0: risky move you could make involving their current draft picks, right? Like, we look at them, and they are a regression candidate. They may be good next year. They may be bad next year. So I wouldn't want to trade that pick that the Bruins own next season, because you don't know what next season's going to bring. So I think if you're making a big trade and you have to give up multiple assets to bring in a proven talent, 23rd overall in that Florida pick, I mean, that's kind of the recipe right now. And sure enough, it played out exactly that way.
1: Yeah, I said it earlier. I feel like they didn't give up a lot. And it's two first-round picks, so they objectively did. But this feels like the least version of giving up a lot they could be. And no players, no prospects, just the two picks.
0: Right, and you know, let's see how the draft board breaks. Like, there are some defensemen that I really liked that if they fall to 23, I'm kind of like, now I'm a little bummed. But again, you got to give up something to get something. I think the biggest thing I look at it this way, Alex, is that, like, they are clearly not waving the white flag on competing and trying to be a team that still wins hockey games. I think you looked at this market and you looked at kind of what they were saying. I thought, if you listen to Sweeney and you watch him, he does speak in sort of coded language. He never wants to box himself in a corner. And sifting through half an hour of audio from the other day, I was kind of like, they don't know. They don't know what they want to do. Like, they want to leave every door open, every avenue open, where if someone calls and says, hey, we want Pavel Zacha, we'll give you 13th overall. Like, they don't want to say, oh, well, we've already said we're not going to trade off this roster. Like I think they were leaving their options open, but a move like this kind of tells you they still think they can be a team that makes noise in the playoffs. Now, if that is the case, Paterka is one of several moves they have to make, but I mean, this move tells me that they're not looking towards the future. They're still thinking about the Pasternak, McAvoy, Swayman window that is currently there for them.
1: All right, before we get to those future moves, let's talk about Paterka. You called him a proven commodity, which 25 goals, at least 25 goals in three consecutive seasons, had a bit of a down year production-wise last year in Utah, but is only 24 years old. So a proven commodity, but a guy that, you know, I agree with you in the sense that they're still looking at the Pasternak, McAvoy, Swayman window, but this is also kind of a move for the future, right? This is a guy with upside. This isn't trading picks for 30-year-old to try to get a sudden injection of life. This is a guy that should get better as long as he's here, right?
0: Yeah, and I mean, if you compare this to the rumors that were going around today about Brock Besser maybe being an option for the Bruins, that would have made no sense to me. So this is clearly, to your point, the better avenue to go down. The good with J.J. Paterka, he's fast as all hell. He's a speedy player. He's good on the rush. He can make something out of nothing, which, if you watch them in the playoffs, they need more guys like that. So to bring him in, I think that's a good move. And he's just another player that you can slot either opposite Pasternak or you can put him with James Higgins. Like, it just gives you more offensive pop. And if the playoffs told us anything, it's that this team just a little too slow, I think, in April and May to win games. And so Paterka addresses a major need in that regard. Now, the bad with him is that defensively, he's going to be an adventure. But again, when you're as talent-starved and goal-scoring starved as the Bruins are, you can't get bogged down in the details about a player like that. You have to bring in the talent and hope you can, you know, manage him the right way, deploy him the right way. The other bad, though, is that, you know, he had a great year in Buffalo a year ago. And the Sabres really, they weren't heartbroken over losing him, which I always find kind of telling, you know, like, talking to some people in Buffalo, they were saying, like, yeah, well, you know, we'll be fine. And I was like, you'll be fine? Like, what do you mean? You're trading a guy who had 71 points. Like, looks like a great player for you guys. You're going to be fine? The feeling was that he didn't impact winning games enough. But again, this is a new atmosphere, new environment. He's going to have ample opportunity to impact winning hockey games here for the Boston Bruins. And so I think the good outweighs the bad with a player like this. And you hope that Marco, being a fellow German, can connect with him and kind of go from there.
1: Again, we're talking to Ty Anderson. He's got more on the trade right now on 98.5thesportshub.com. All right. Like you said, if they want to contend, this is a good first move, but they got to do something next. In particular, you listed about four or five wings that he could play opposite of. Who's playing in between them? What are they going to do about the center position?
0: Yeah, I'm still listening on Zaka if I'm the Bruins. I just don't see a world where you can give a combined $15 million to Elias Lindholm and Pavel Zacha when you have obvious questions about both players, and both players are going to be in their 30s throughout their next contracts. And so I would still listen on that. I think they got to clear off some money. This addition, Peterka makes $7.7 million a season, which is not horrible, but it is quite a bit. Now they have about $8.7 million in cap space, and they still need a defenseman, maybe two. So I think they got to look at clearing some money off their books. I'd wonder about a guy like Casey Mittelstadt. I'd wonder about a guy like Pavel Zacha, like we talked about. Do they have some guys they can move? Henry Okiharju, Mason Lowry. I'm not ruling out another trade here. I just feel like, you know, their next move should be on the back end. They need a defenseman. You know, I'd go younger. I would. I think you just, you know, it Rasmus Anderson is a good player, but you're going to get three good seasons out of him, and then you're going to be hoping that he doesn't age like milk. So, and three good seasons may be generous, honestly. So I just feel like they got to make another trade for a younger, cost-controlled defenseman. You know, maybe you're trading a lefty for a righty. You know, you're trading Lowry and you're bringing in a righty version of Mason Lowry, who you think you can work with and maybe make better. But you kind of look at their defense, man. Like, they really are lacking behind Charlie McAvoy. You know, like, we criticize Charlie McAvoy, and I wonder, like, is it Charlie McAvoy or is it the fact that he's dragging an AHL-caliber guy around for 40 games a year, right? And that's not a knock on Jonathan Aspero, but on a contender, Jonathan Aspero is a number six defenseman, not riding opposite on your top pairing. I just feel like that's their next move, and we'll see what happens, but it's going to cost an arm and a leg to get that defenseman.
1: So you mentioned that there were some defensemen in the draft that you'd like, and I assume in the 20s those aren't guys that are going to come in and play right away, but you also mentioned a number of guys the Bruins could move on from, free up some money. Do you think there's a chance they end up back on the board tonight? Could they move any of those players and get back into the first round?
0: I don't think so. I think a lot of these teams that have made moves already to trade their first round picks, I think those trades have already happened, right? Like, it's always good to be the first team in the mix, right? The first team that makes that trade, and everyone's going, oh man, you got that return for that player? That's crazy. Like, I feel like being the seventh team or the sixth team to do that, the return is not going to be as impressive. I will say this, though. You know, and we're doing this during the draft, so things can change, obviously. But St. Louis has four first-round picks. You're going to make all four? Do you want to make a trade? You look at who's behind the bench in St. Louis. It's Jim Montgomery. Who loved Pavel Zacha and Mason Lowry and players like that? Jim Montgomery. So I would wonder if you're going to make a move, is that the team you'd call? I'd also look at tomorrow. Calgary has a lot of picks in the second round. A lot of them are pretty high up. Calgary was really hot for Mason Lowry during the failed pursuit of Rasmus Anderson. Could you revisit that and say, hey, we'll give you Lowry plus this and our own second to move up if one of these defensemen that we're talking about fall out of the first round, which can happen. It happens every year. So they do have options. It's just I don't know if they're going to get the return that they may have gotten on those kind of players this time, you know, 4 days ago, 5 days ago.
1: It's me. You know, I got to ask kind of a draft nerd question. The Bruins do still have five picks in this draft remaining. Anything you're looking for them to do tomorrow? Players you like, or, you know, potential positions or types of players you think they'll target?
0: Well, it's not going to happen now because they traded their first round pick. But I like the stories of twins playing on the same team.
1: Okay,
0: and there are two twins, the Ruck twins. They played in the WHL.
1: Oh, I've seen this.
0: Yes, I would have loved if they made a play for that. I'm dying to know where they go. If you get the others, there's two of them. One's a first round talent. The other one is like a early second, mid second. But Ottawa has back-to-back picks in the first round. Do they say, screw it, we're going to go with the Twins? Like, I'd wonder, right? But, like, I'm a big fan of the Twins playing on the same team. That was my hope for the Bruins. So that's kind of out the window. But I guess to answer your question, like, I needed a – we're in the era, Alex, of the undersized defenseman who is undersized, the world knows it, and he still produces, right? Lane Hutson, Quinn Hughes. Yeah. You go up and down the list. Like, teams are not afraid of drafting these guys anymore. And if there's a dynamic playmaker available, I think you gotta grab that guy. Just because this team, defensively, pipeline-wise, they do not have a high-end defensive prospect. They're not going to get one tonight in the first round, barring a trade. So I think really in that second round, that third round, you got to get creative. And if there's a guy there who is 5'10", but he put up 68 points in 40 games, give me that guy. Let's take the chance. Let's have some fun. talent is the name of the game. They need more talent up front and on the back end, but specifically, I think, on the back end.
1: All right, before we wrap it up here with Ty Anderson, just to go back to the point again, the news tonight, the Bruins trading 2 first-round picks for J.J. Paterka, which remains very fun to say. What's your projection for him this year? What do you think he does? And again, we talked about it. This is a long-term play. A guy who's 24 years old. But just this year, yeah. What kind of season do you think the Bruins get out of him? Does he stick to that 25-goal mark that he's hit the last 3 years? Does he get back close to being a 70-point-per-game player? Or is he going to be close to the 50 he had last year in Utah?
0: Well, assuming that he's going to probably bump Morgan Geekie out of the top power play unit, perhaps, he has the potential here to have a 30-40 kind of season. You know, 30 goals, 40 assists, 70 points. If you hit that, you're happy with him. I wonder if watching Nikolaj Ehlers and the way he played for Carolina made them more open to a guy like Paterka, who, again, you can just send it. Hey, high flip, he's going to win that race, he's going to have a breakaway, and he might score a goal that way. Like, the Bruins had success doing that against Buffalo with slower skaters. Now imagine throwing him in here. You know what I mean? Like, he may get 30 breakaways this year, right? If you can convert on 15 of them, you know, there's 15 more goals for you on top of your impact at 5-on-5 play, at, you know, normal offensive play, if you want to call it that. So, like, he's going to have a great window here. He immediately steps in as your second-best winger behind David Pastrnak. They got to deploy him as such. He is a right winger with a left shot. So I wonder if they move him to the left side and maybe try that a little bit, where they say, hey, we can put you with Pastrnak, you know, when we're trailing. Let's see how that looks, right? And can you get some goals that way? So he has the potential to hit 70 points, I think, in this system, because he's going to get minutes on minutes on minutes. He's going to be out there for the power play. He's going to be out there when they're chasing a game in the third. And so I do feel like that's going to help them a lot and going to help him a lot in terms of his numbers, especially if guys regress, right? Like we talked about, right? Guys regress and Geeky's not connecting on 20% of his shots, he may get bumped down and Paterka gets bumped up. So there's that possibility as well.
1: Ty Anderson has more on this trade, and we'll have more on this trade on 98.5thesportshub.com. Also, I would imagine at some point, new Sports Hub Underground, you and Matt Dolliff will get to this deal as well and what the Bruins do in the draft. 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
0: Awesome, Alex. Thank you for having me. I appreciate it.
1: Thank you, Ty. Thanks for that. Was last minute. I nothing against Ty and not planning on having him on the show. I had said, like, hey, if we're still on the air when they make their pick, and it's probably going to be around 11 o'clock, which is when we get done here, Stenberg, you know, come on, talk about the pick. But that was Ty jumping in as soon as trade got done. It was, let me write this up and we'll go on. And that's how we do it over at 98.5thesportshub.com. That's 80 minutes on the Bruins. I feel pretty, I know we did a little Kayshon Booty in there, but I feel pretty good about that. But
2: I feel like we did it justice.
1: I think we did. And I got to say J.J. Paterka a lot, which was fun.
2: Fun name.
1: But we've got other stuff going on. The benches just cleared at Fenway. I didn't quite see what caused that, so I'll have to get caught up on that. We'll get to the Red Sox in a little bit. I do want to talk Celtics. We will have Jack Simone joining us at 8:35. But first off, I got to get to the latest on the Jaylen Brown stuff, because this thing, the more this goes on, the less it makes sense. And I am now officially annoyed. And I've really been on a ton since this all broke. I have thoughts, and there are two people in particular who are not being talked about enough, dare I say, not getting enough blame for the situation the Celtics are in and the Celtics being in this situation that I want to address. We'll do that next. Plus your call, 617-779-0985. 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
6: Shams, the latest on a Jaylen Brown trade. What are you hearing?
7: Courtney, each day this week, the Boston Celtics have been actively engaged in trade conversations around Jaylen Brown with multiple interested teams. We know they went after Giannis. They offered Jaylen Brown and two unprotected first-round picks. They missed out on Giannis. He ends up in Miami. And so now they're left to really pick up the pieces, deal with the fallout. There's been some hard conversations. So where does this go from here? We know they tried to get Giannis, but what's the ask now? My understanding is in some cases the Celtics have asked teams for at least four first-round picks for Jaylen Brown. He's got 3 years left on his contract at a supermax clip. So where does that put him as far as his value? And if this is a Boston team that's been contending in the Eastern Conference and their potential ask for some teams is a package of picks and players, how have they reimagined this roster moving forward, their finances, their viability as a contender in the Eastern Conference? But I do think as of right now, time will tell which side will bring the urgency to this matter this offseason.
8: As you promised me that I was more than all the miles.
9: That was Sham Sharani this morning. Stenberg, is there a message to playing Stick Season here, or did you just play it?
10: It's a good song.
9: It's a great song. I didn't know if there was like something with Jaylen Brown that, like, homesick I would have gotten.
10: Do you think there is?
9: I was trying to put it together. Well, because I went right to homesick, and I was like, oh, I could see how that's kind of, like, funny, sarcastic. But this is just good. No, it's a jam. New album's great. I'm still listening. Like, a lot. Yeah, let it ride a little bit. Great song.
8: It's half my fault, but I just like to play the victim. I'll drink alcohol.
9: Man, how great is New England, huh? New England in the summer? Come on. Going up to New Hampshire tomorrow. Awesome. All right, let's get back to the Celtics. There's a couple things in that clip from Shams that stood out to me. I want to talk about this thing as a whole, though, because it's so unlike the Celtics, unlike this or what this organization has become under Brad Stevens, who I have come on here time and time again and sung the praise.

0: phases of. I think I was on with you. I was on recently talking about, I think he's better for the Celtics than Jason Tatum. I said, because I trust him not to put Jason Tatum in a bad position. And now I'm eating those words because he might have just done that. So they try to trade Jaylen Brown for Giannis, but they stop at Hugo Gonzalez in Baylor Shireman. And it's been not reported, but suggested in different ways by Sham Sharania, Bill Simmons, and others that the Celtics really didn't negotiate with the Bucks. They put their offer on the table, Jaylen Brown and two firsts, and that's it.
1: The Celtics love their role players.
0: This used to be a problem under Danny Ainge.
1: They love their role players.
0: Danny Ainge got too attached to his own players and wouldn't trade them. And look, it ultimately worked out, but missed out on some moves that maybe could have helped the team. Brad Stevens, to this point, has not done that. And that's good. Now, look, that doesn't mean you trade everybody left and right for no reason. Another thing the Celtics have been very good about under Brad Stevens is not making moves just to make moves. I feel like the NBA has a problem of doing things solely for name value. And the trade is more exciting than the player, and a chance to just trade superstars for superstars because it's fun. And that thing, that in, you know, they don't do that, which is also good.
1: Wouldn't you say that Baylor Shireman and Hugo Gonzalez's like ceiling is current Peyton Pritchard?
0: Maybe, but look, they're useful players. We saw it with the Knicks, and you need to have depth to win a championship. But okay, you don't want to trade any of them. The Bucks want all of them. Hey, how about we'll give you one? And you can pick which you want. Or you throw Jordan Walsh in there. I think he's in this conversation too, right? So you have three guys. Hugo, Shireman, and Walsh. Hey, we'll give you one, but you can pick which one you want. Or we'll give you two, but we pick the two we send you. And you, or like, okay, we'll give you one and an extra pick. Or we negotiate it. Don't just put the offer on the table and be done. So, all right. I wouldn't have gotten into it to begin with. I would not have offered Jaylen Brown because now you've upset Jaylen Brown. And I kind of don't blame him. He's got his own issues going on, but I don't blame him for being frustrated. Once you put Jaylen Brown on the table, you have to be all in. You have to get the deal done. I would have never poked the hornet's nest, but they did. Okay, and you don't get the deal done. Now they're asking for four first-round picks. I just don't see a way in which the Celtics, in trading Jaylen Brown in a player-for-player trade, end up a better basketball team in the short term. I don't see how it happens because the teams that have the players that you would want back are trying to pair Jaylen Brown with those players. One of the teams we've heard a lot about today is the Portland Trailblazers and the Portland Trailblazers being interested. And Denny Avdija, I think I'm pronouncing that right, Denny Avdija. Like, okay, had a really good year last year, would make some sense, would be a logical replacement, but no, they want Jaylen Brown to pair with Denny Avdija. You're not going to trade Jaylen Brown for Denny Avdija. I've seen people bring up the Hornets. Well, no, they're not going to trade Brandon Miller for Jaylen Brown because what does that do? You're just getting older at the same position. If they still had LaMelo Ball, maybe, and you're trying to accelerate that timeline and Jaylen Brown is ahead of them. But once they trade LaMelo Ball, no, they're trying to get younger. So, okay, now you have to get picks back. But that doesn't help you right away. So they're just going to get worse, right, in Jason Tatum's prime as Jason Tatum turns 30? For what? Why are they doing this? This is so unlike them. They've been so disciplined and so above the just name value rot that is the NBA. And now they're doing this thing. It's very frustrating.
1: I think they missed the window when Giannis got traded.
0: So if they had traded for Giannis, I still didn't love it. They would have been better in the very short term. Now he's going to fall off quicker than Jaylen Brown.
1: So I would say that trading superstar for superstar is a little bit easier because both teams needed to move the guy.
0: It's easier if both teams want to do it. I don't think you're going to find another team at this point that's moving a superstar.
1: Correct. And that's why I'm saying they missed the mark.
0: Correct.
1: Giannis got traded.
0: So
1: like. you're trading disgruntled superstar for disgruntled superstar, there's a better chance those trades will be at equal value. Once Giannis got traded for effectively what the Celtics are trying not to do, you're kind of screwed now.
0: So are they screwed, or are we maybe misjudging where the team views itself? I thought this was interesting from Shams today in that quote. I'll read it back. If this is a Boston team that's been contending in the Eastern Conference and their potential ask for some teams is a package of picks and players, how have they imagined their roster moving forwards? Their finances, their viability as a contender in the Eastern Conference. But I do think as of right now, time will tell which side will bring their urgency and matter to this matter this offseason, talking about the Celtics and Brown maybe mending the bridge and him ultimately coming back. But what if they're just focused? Is this ownership? Are they just focused on getting under the cap? Do they have to remake the roster because the coach can't win with this roster? Which would be an issue because they could have fired the coach.
1: That's a point. That's a point. I feel like the coach has a lot of explaining to do.
0: I want to get more into that. But before we do, let's talk to somebody who's more informed on that. Before I get, so that was kind of my opening. I have a thesis, which I will give. But first, I want to get a little more informed, make sure I round out the edges of this argument. Jack Simone does a fantastic job covering the Boston Celtics for Boston Sports Journal. He will join us next to talk more about the latest on Jaylen Brown and the Celtics. But first, a quick check of the headlines here. It's Alex Barth in for Joe Murray.
2: Sports Hub headlines.
0: The Bruins making a trade as the NHL draft gets underway. They've acquired forward J.J. Peterka from the Utah Mammoth. They will send back two first-round draft picks. Their first-round pick tonight was scheduled for tonight, 23rd overall, and then a 2028 first-round pick. That's the pick they got from Florida in the Brad Marchand trade. That pick will be top 10 protected going back. In the unlikely occurrence, it becomes a top 10 pick. The Bruins will have the option of either sending it anyway or transferring that to being their 2029 first-round pick unprotected. Meanwhile, no first-round pick for the Bruins anymore, but the draft rolls on. Gavin McKenna, as expected, went first overall to the Toronto Maple Leafs. They are 11 picks through this thing. A couple of the recent picks, left winger Wyatt Cullen went 10th to Nashville, and Tynan Lawrence, a center from BU, just went 11th overall to St. Louis. The New Jersey Devils are on the clock. The Red Sox taking on the Yankees at Fenway Park, and they're beating up on them 4-0 in the bottom of the sixth. Peyton Tolley just allowed his first hit of the game. He was perfect through five in this one. Again, bottom of the sixth. Sox currently lead 4-0. And in the World Cup, two matches already in the books today. One of those at Gillette Stadium, France beat Norway 4-1, and the other one that is final, Senegal beat Iraq 5-0. Two matches in action right now, both in the 31st minute. Cape Verde and Saudi Arabia tied at 0-0. Uruguay and Spain tied at 0-0. And then at 11 o'clock tonight, two final matches to round out the day. 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

0: The Sports Hub, Alex Barth, taking you up until 11 o'clock. You want to join us, 617-779-0985. Opened up with Bruins in the trade, but we've got Celtics. Obviously, a lot going on with Jaylen Brown. So joining us to help add some context to what has become a very confusing situation. Very annoying situation, if I dare say. Not an annoying guy, though. Jack Simone, he covers the Celtics for Boston Sports Journal. Jack, thanks so much for joining us tonight.
1: Thank you for having me. I'm glad I'm not annoying. I'm glad to get that denotation.
0: Well, so talk to me about this team you cover, though, because they're getting under my skin. What is this? Was this always the plan that they were going to kind of go on this? I don't want to call it a wild goose chase, but like they Jaylen Brown was. It was the Giannis trade, and it was, okay, they're not shopping him. This is a unique scenario. Now they're not shopping him, but they're taking offers. Like, do they want to trade Jaylen Brown or not?
1: It's hard to know for sure. I mean, based on everything, you know, I'm seeing in the rumor mill, on social media, all these talking heads, like, if I had to guess, and this is not reporting, this is my assumption based on everything happening, if I had to guess, they are at least actively considering it, right? Like, the one thing you can't find, right, like, you can find all the angles. You can find, oh, they're interested, you know, in seeing what's happening. You can find, oh, Jaylen Brown wants to be there. Or you can find Jaylen Brown doesn't want to be there. The one thing you can't really find, at least in my opinion, is the Celtics are shutting down offers. So at the very least, it seems like they are considering the options of trading Jaylen Brown. As far as the Giannis stuff, right, like, if you read the tea leaves, if you look at the way everything went down, you look at the Celtics history, historically the Celtics don't like to let things get out. But the Giannis trade rumors felt inevitable to be leaked in some regard, right? Like, that's been the whole saga, from when the Heat were interested to a year ago when Giannis was potentially asking out. Like, the Giannis sweepstakes has always been very public. So as soon as the Celtics got in the Giannis sweepstakes, it was inevitably going to come out what they offered, who they offered, et cetera, right? And I think maybe that was a risk the Celtics were willing to take to try to get Giannis. But now that it's not, you have all this blowback, all this, you know, potential to trade Jaylen Brown, and you have two playoff exits, one to the Knicks and the 3-1, you know, blowing up a lead to the Sixers on your backs after the championship in 2024. And I don't know, maybe it's just the culmination of all those things, the Giannis drama, the potential to shake things up, the way the last two seasons have ended, where it's maybe a natural point of let's see what's out there.
0: Do you think, and okay, so they went in on Giannis because it was a good deal, but they don't like these things getting out unless they get done. Ultimately, it doesn't get done. Now, seeing what's on the other side, do you think they wish, or just your opinion, right? It was kind of reported that they put their offer on the table. They didn't really negotiate. They didn't want to trade Hugo Gonzalez or Baylor Shireman, these bench wings. Do you think if they could do it again, they would have just put, you know, an extra bench player, an extra first on the table and gotten that deal done? And should they have done that now, seeing what's on the other side?
1: It's a hard question, right? Because, like, if you say no, then you're like, oh, so, like, Jalen's okay, but it's not okay to trade Ugo or Baylor. And I think the place I have landed on personally is you have to draw a line somewhere. There has to be somewhere you draw the line, because if there is no line you draw, then you're going to get in the situation that the Heat kind of found themselves in, where they made an offer, and then the Celtics put an offer, and the Bucks were like, okay, what else can you do for me? And then they had to throw in Kasperis Jakaitonis, and that was ultimately what got done, because the Celtics stopped throwing stuff in. So, right, like, we could have just ended up in a loop had the Celtics offered that, because then what if the Heat threw another swap, and then the Celtics have to throw in something else?
0: Right.
1: So I think ultimately I'm okay with where they drew the line. I think
0: if it, like, let's say it was just Hugo Gonzalez. Let's say it's not Hugo and Baylor and two picks. It's just Hugo Gonzalez. Should they have offered a little bit more?
1: And Hugo, if it was just Jaylen, Hugo, and like the couple picks, then like I think you consider it. But again, I believe, like, regardless of what the Celtics could have thrown in, that the Bucks were going to take the Heat's offer. If you want my opinion, I think this was all a game. I think the Bucks were using the Celtics at least a little bit as a game, because in my opinion, if I'm the Bucks GM, I'm betting on the Heat being bad in 5 years more than the Celtics being bad in 5 years.
0: Okay.
1: And I would rather the Heat's, you know, war chest of draft picks in 2033 than the Celtics draft picks what would probably 27 this year and another first. I don't know exactly what it was. Maybe it'd have been a little further out, but I would rather take that bet. And so I think part of this was also just the Bucks kind of playing the game a little bit with the Heat. Now, if you could have thrown in, you know, two picks, Hugo Baylor, and another first or something to get Giannis, like, maybe you just send it. Like, I find a hard time saying you should give up that much because that's a lot of future to risk, and I think that's where you get me. It's less Ugo and Baylor in particular, but, like, those future picks are kind of your lottery ticket out of whatever situation you could potentially find yourself in. And the part of the Celtics 2014 that people don't recognize is they got that team and built that team together without giving up a lot of picks. And so they were able to kind of make those giant moves without the gamble of trading draft picks. So I think I'm ultimately okay with where the Celtics left the line in the Giannis sweepstakes, because I think it could have all turned into even more of a tornado than it already was.
0: All right, we're talking to Jack Simone. He covers the Celtics for Boston Sports Journal. So that's all done. That's all in the past now. The reality is they're in the situation they're in. What do you believe is the best realistic path forward for them? Is it trading Jaylen Brown? Who would it be trading Jaylen Brown for? Or is it trying to mend the bridge and just running it back with some more minor moves?
1: That's the hard question, because I love Jaylen Brown, right? Like, I think Jaylen Brown, as not only a player, but, like, as a person in the city of Boston, has been as amazing as you can be for the 10 years he's been here. I think he just came off, obviously, one of the best seasons of his career, the best season of his career, NBA second team, right? Like, the talent is undoubtable. Like, he's elite. However, with all of this, and even before all of this, there was a part of me that wondered if there could be any, you know, question marks behind the scenes next year where, oh, Jaylen just had his own thing. And again, this is all speculation. This is just my thoughts. But, like, Jaylen just had his own team. He just did this whole season. He just played great. He, you know, carried the team with Jason out. Now Jason's back, and everything's just going to go back to the way it was next year. And there was always a part of me in the back of my head saying, I wonder if Jaylen's going to feel type of way about that. So, again, you combine all these factors, and I think it could be worth seeing, you know, what is out there, especially considering the damage might already be done if you've already upset Jaylen Brown. And, I mean, listen, in an ideal world, everybody's able to come back and you run it back with this team and you're happy and everything's good, but I don't know how realistic that is. At this point, if you want my opinion, I think they do end up trading Jaylen Brown. I don't know what it looks like. As far as the best package, I think I see this whole thing floating around of, like, oh, the Celtics, I think it was Shams that said the Celtics want 4 draft picks. Yep. And I think obviously that'd be great, but I think that was more of we're not going to settle messaging. Like, I don't know if they legitimately want 4 draft picks and any other players, but I think that's like, you better come to us with a legitimate offer or we're not going to trade Jaylen Brown. And in my opinion, a legitimate offer would be either a high-level, you know, wing or score similar to Jaylen. Like, I know Trey Murphy's a guy people throw around there. I think if you could acquire another big man, I know the Jalen Duren stuff was going on social media. I don't know if that's a realistic thing, but, like, if you look at Portland, the team that potentially has had interest, you know, Donovan Clingan, I don't know how willingly they would give him up. But, like, if you can find those types of pieces, those perhaps younger pieces, combine them to maybe improve your overall depth without, you know, obviously, you're not going to find a guy Jaylen Brown's caliber outside of Giannis, but, like, similar quality in, like, the Trey Murphy step down would be still a solid role player. And then the picks, like, I think then you can come to, you know, come to terms with a package for Jaylen.
0: If they do keep, so you just mentioned a couple teams they could trade with there, and those names we've heard, if they do trade Jaylen Brown, if they keep him, obviously more needs to be done to the roster. They weren't good enough last year. What kind of deal would you like to see them make? What kind of move would you like to see them make if they keep Jaylen Brown?
1: I think adding a big would probably be best. You saw a couple names from Jake Fisher go out today about, like, Mitchell Robinson interest, Robert Williams, obviously reunion interest, and I wouldn't hate those names. I think they just drafted a solid project big in Chris Sinak. I think he could be a really good player down the line. Not right now, but, like, give it some time. I wouldn't hate a Mitchell Robinson idea. I wouldn't hate a Robert Williams idea. I think getting some sort of big that gives you something different, whether that's, you know, Mitchell Robinson's additional size and elite rebounding, or Robert Williams' athleticism and ability to switch a little bit, or if you can find another stretch big out there to sort of complement things, I wouldn't mind that. But I think even outside of that, like, shot creation of any kind could be important. And maybe you find that internally. Maybe that's just giving Peyton Pritchard more responsibilities. I think he could be in for a huge season next year. I think they honestly should trust him more moving forward. I think the numbers you saw out of him, especially the advanced stuff, was, like, really promising. Maybe it's Trey Murphy and the trade exception. Like, I think outside of the big, like, just structurally, positionally, roster-wise, I think additional shot creation of some sort just to back those guys up. Because at the end of the day, right, you look at the playoffs and you look at the way things went down, their four losses, they didn't score 100 points. They scored 100 points one time in Game 7 thanks to a meaningless Peyton Pritchard bucket. Like, they need to score the ball more consistently in the postseason. And so I think adding extra shot creation, in addition to sort of supplementing the big man rotation, should be the goal.
0: He is Jack Simone. He covers the Celtics for Boston Sports Journal. Follow him on social media at Jack Simone NBA. Does some great, like, film breakdown stuff on there. Obviously not as much this time of year, but during the season. And great stuff on there in the offseason as well. Jack, so much. Thanks so much for taking the time on this Friday night and joining us.
1: Yeah, thank you for having me. Have a good one.
0: You too. Yeah, I still, it's a, and, you know, good stuff from Jack. Again, thanks for joining us. There's a million different ways they can go. There's no clear answer to any of this. So I go back to, I think there might have been a clear answer that they missed. And it's too late now, but I think there might have been a clear answer that they missed. What do you say we do that next, and then we give In or Out a full segment at 9 o'clock, Stenberg? What do you think of that? Let's do that. So we'll be back. More Celtics talk, plus your calls on at 617-779-0985. And In or Out coming up. It's Alex Barth in for Joe Murray on the Sports Hub.
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2: 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Alex Barth in for Joe Murray. So we kind of talked about it. It's just this is where I'm at with the Jaylen Brown thing and the Celtics' current spot. I'm not feeling 22 about it. It just all feels like an unforced error. And I think there was an off-ramp. There were a couple off-ramps where they possibly could have avoided this. That they just didn't. And one was not offering Jaylen Brown for Giannis. I know Jack Simone said maybe they didn't want that to get out. They usually don't let it get out. That's a tough one, sure. They could also just not got involved. I still think they can win a championship with Tatum and Brown together. I think star power still matters in the NBA. I think those are two top 20 players in the league. I mean, Tatum's top 5. Brown's at least top 20, if not top 15. Second all-team NBA last year. I mean, top 10. I still think they can win a title with this duo. They have to move the pieces around them, but I don't think you have to blow it up with Jaylen Brown. There is another member of the organization, though, that's maybe going to get in the way, and that's Joe Mazzulla. I've had my questions about Joe Mazzulla. I don't think without a super team, they're going to be able to win a title without Joe Mazzulla. They had a super team. They blew it up. And is ownership a part of this? Do they not want to spend to it? So Felger Mazron earlier, they had B-Rob on and really good interview. Great stuff from B-Rob. But there was this one back and forth that really stuck out to me that had me yelling in my car about the situation. So I'll play it and then I'll explain, Stenberg, if we could hear B-Rob from earlier.
3: Why are they doing this?
4: It's a fascinating question. I mean, we talked about it a bit last week. I do think there's genuine curiosity of being like, is Jaylen Brown at a point now with this core where we can't build the team we want with two supermax guys when Jaylen Brown is not a top 5, 10, top 10 player like Jason Tatum? So do we need to construct this roster in a different way where it's more centered around Tatum, where it's guys that are, you know, more money invested in the front court, whatever it might be? I think they're looking at all their options on that front.
3: Do you think
4: now,
3: it's that? Is it possible they're sick of him? Or Tatum is sick of him?
4: I would be surprised if it's involved.
2: Okay, hang on, Stenberg. Pause it real quick. So to go back to the last part of B-Rob's answer there, they do need to invest more in the front court. They can do that without trading Jaylen Brown. You have Derek White, who you can use to get money off the books and match money in a trade. You have Sam Hauser, who's very tradable. Yeah, you're not going to get a superstar, but I don't think they need a superstar center. There's other ways. They do need to address front court. There's other ways they could do it with Tatum and Brown. Continue.
4: I would be surprised if it's involves Tatum at all. I know he hasn't said anything in these situations, but historically when we've talked to him about it, like he likes to be kept out of this stuff. He doesn't want to be involved, period. And that's something he's really hasn't done throughout his career. Now, that's not stopping him from changing his mind on that front right now. He could obviously step out and make his feelings known to him, but it would surprise me if he did that. But I don't think it's involved in terms of their relationship. I think this is just the totality of what's happened to this team in the last couple of postseasons, what happened in the 2023 postseason, and what their options are to build this team going forward. And if they don't think they can put the pieces around those guys to make them viable contenders,
3: I just can't be
2: okay. And then Felger cuts them off, and
3: I can't believe that
2: they go down another tangent. And the last thing he said there is this about the way the last two, and let's call it three of the last four seasons have ended, bad playoff exits. They lost to an inferior Knicks team. They blew two 20-point leads in that series. It should never have gotten to the point where Tatum tore his Achilles. That series should have already been over. Last year, they're up 3-1. They lose to an inferior Sixers team. And I'm not being a green teamer. Matt Stenberg, Sixers fan. Was that Sixers team better than the Celtics?
5: No.
2: Not even close.
5: Absolutely not.
2: Look, I am not as high on Jaylen Brown as some other people. you know, you heard Jack earlier giving him the flowers, and not just as a player, but as a person, he's done a lot in Boston. I don't want to take away from that. I've always believed Jason Tatum is the straw that stirs the drink. I think Jaylen Brown is a really good Robin, and he'd probably hate to be referred to that way. I think he's a really, really good 1B. I'll give him that. But Jason Tatum is the straw that stirs the drink. I've generally been more critical of Jaylen Brown. So it comes with meaning when I say you cannot put the playoff exits of the last 2 years on Jaylen Brown. If this is him becoming the fall guy for what happened the last 2 years, that's horrible. That was Joe Mazzulla's fault, first and foremost. The way he managed that series against the Knicks, the way he managed that series against the Sixers. We can talk about the Game 7 starting lineup if you want. No wonder they don't want to trade Baylor Shireman. He's worthy of starting a Game 7. No other games in that series, but a Game 7. If that's what this is, what a massive mistake. If this offseason is about the way the last two seasons ended, and look, I think there should be action taken after the way the last two seasons ended, because those were bad exits. We're not even getting into the year before they won the title. But if you're going to take action on these last two seasons, it is not Jaylen Brown's fault. Trading him does not remove the problem. The problem is the coach.
5: There were some egregious coaching decisions.
2: Horrible.
5: In this last series for the
2: he Saints. Went full Shanahan, which isn't even really fair to him because he at least has a ring. Kyle Shanahan doesn't have a ring. But some brutal coaching. And it's become a pattern. And the only year they won, and now look, you can't say, because he does have one, they had a super team. And if you want to say, only won with that team, they should just assemble a super team every year, fine. Trading Jaylen Brown away does not get you any closer to a super team. That gets you further, especially now that Giannis is no longer on the table. So I think it's a combination of things. I think some of it is Jaylen Brown, even though he hasn't requested a trade, they're probably sensing that his time here is done. He saw what it was to be the number one guy. He liked that. Some of it's probably ownership, and they want to get under the aprons and the tax and all that, and they don't want to pay too much. They don't want to be on the book for this extension. Maybe they want to get younger too. But if even an ounce of it is some sort of trying to rectify the issues of the last two postseasons, because I'll be honest, I don't care what happens in the regular season. This team is way too good for us to care about the regular season. It was a nice, fun story that they had that success without Jason Tatum. You have an elite roster, and they were the most talented team in the East. It was championship or bust. It's been championship or bust here for a long time, which, by the way, should be the standard for the Boston Celtics. Get a top three seed. I don't care what you do beyond that. And they've done that. If this is some sort of reaction to the playoff choking, Jaylen Brown is not at fault here. And he should not, he's not the one that needs to be held accountable. It's the coach. And if it's not necessarily holding accountable, but we need to structure the team differently to make it work for the coach, no, get a coach that knows how to use this talent.
5: Also, if you're asking for four first-round picks, how long do you think Jason Tatum has in his prime? It could be four-plus years.
2: I would assume.
5: But you're also like kind of pushing it there.
2: I would assume that's to flip them and to turn it around and re-add the talent. But what kind of player are you looking to get with those picks? A guy who's the caliber of, say, Jaylen Brown? Stenberg, are you familiar with the old Family Guy bit, the mystery box or the boat?
5: Oh, absolutely. He ends up with the boat.
2: Or right.
5: The
2: four first-round picks could be anything. They could even be Jaylen Brown. You know how bad the Celtics could use a player like that? It's they're choosing the mystery box.
5: It's the same
2: thing. That is, to me, I use this analogy all the time. If you listen to me a lot, you know I love this analogy. It is the cardinal sin in roster building is choosing the mystery box. Take the freaking boat. And of all the teams I thought wouldn't fall into that trap, I thought Brad Stevens and the Celtics, among all else, would know not to take the mystery box and the tickets to a crappy comedy club. And here, yet here we are.
5: Might even be a boat.
2: Could even be. You know how much we've wanted one of those? I didn't. I'll explain that later. I'll set that up, Stenberg. Maybe we can get the clip ready. We do have to check these headlines out on the mystery box. Out. What else am I out on? We'll do in or out after these headlines. 90 seconds, no commercials. It's Alex Barth in for Joe Murray.
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2: The Bruins have made a trade as the first round of the NHL draft is underway. They're sending their 23rd overall pick as well as a 2028 first to Utah for forward J.J. Paterka. The details on that 2028 first, it is not theirs. It is the Florida pick they got in the Brad Marchand trade. It is still top 10 protected. If the Panthers somehow collapse, it ends up being a top 10 pick in 2 years. The Bruins can choose to either send it anyway, or they will send their own 2029 first unprotected to Utah. But again, they land J.J. Paterka, who's been a 25-goal scorer each of the last 3 years. Meanwhile, the first round of the NHL draft continues without the Bruins having a pick. Gavin McKenna went first overall to Toronto, as was widely expected. They're about halfway through this first round, 16 picks in. St. Louis, the latest team to pick. They took center Maddox Degenius out of the QMJHL. Other recent picks, Nikita Klepov goes to Anaheim and Oscar Hemming goes to Columbus. The Red Sox and Yankees in action over at Fenway. It's the top of the eighth. Red Sox lead this one 5-0. They got a homer from Wilson Contreras, and Peyton Tolley was excellent on the mound through seven innings, allowed just one hit, struck out seven. Tommy Canley now in the game for the Sox here in the eighth. And at the World Cup, two matches already in the books today, including one at Gillette. That was France taking down Norway 4-1. In the other Group I game, Senegal beat Iraq 5-0. Two games at the half right now in Group H. Cape Verde tied with Saudi Arabia 0-0. Spain leads Uruguay 1-0. And then two more matches tonight at 11 o'clock. It's Group G, New Zealand against Belgium and Egypt against Iran. 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
2: All right, 2 hours down, 2 hours to go. Alex Barth in for Joe Murray here on The Sports Hub. 617-779-0985. If you want to join us, we've done some Bruins, we've done some Celtics. We'll get to the Red Sox. We did a little Patriots, too. Your calls on whatever. Again, 617-779-0985. But we are overdue for an in or out. Matt Stenberg, what do you got for me?
5: All right, Barth. So I know that you're a little bit of a foodie. I'm sure you follow a number of pages on, you know, the socials.
2: I do like the grilling recipe pages.
5: Yeah, well, there are also a number of pages that influencers like to, you know, kind of shove down your throat. And
2: okay, out on influencers. We'll start there.
5: Okay, out on influencers.
2: Except Kendra. Kendra's great.
5: Sure.
2: Exception to the rule.
5: Yeah, she works with us. She's fine. Yeah. But this is more of less of an influencer thing, more of a ingredient kind of thing. So
2: all right.
5: A lot of places love to put caviar and truffles on stuff. Maybe not together.
2: I was going to say, out on them together. That's a tough sell.
5: Not necessarily together, but they're both very expensive things that it seems like are constantly being put on various food items, whether it's fish or fries or things like that. So I wanted to ask you, Barth, in or out putting caviar or truffles on food?
2: So what's the difference between caviar and roe? Because I like roe on sushi.
5: I think it's the same. It's just it's just sturgeon eggs.
2: Okay. Oh, so maybe it's different kinds of fish.
5: So caviar, I think, is exclusively sturgeon.
2: Okay.
5: Eggs.
2: So caviar is a kind of roe.
5: I think roe is just fish eggs.
2: All squares are rectangles, but not all rectangles are squares. That's what we're doing. Okay. I'm in on the little beads they put on the sushi, whatever that is, in. That stuff's great. Big fan. I like truffle fries. I don't know when else I've had truffle, but I like truffle fries, so I guess I'm in.
5: Okay. I think...
2: I don't know how much of either of those I've had.
5: I think they're so pungent. Like, they're both so just overpowering to the dish that is being served.
2: So maybe the roe isn't as powerful, because I don't feel that way on sushi.
5: Okay. Maybe... maybe I'm the outlier.
2: No, but then but the whole point of truffle fries is the truffle. I've never really had it on anything else. So I taste the truffle on the truffle fries, but that's the point.
5: Because you see a lot of people doing like shaved truffle on various dishes.
2: I see people putting it on mac and cheese. Yeah.
5: Exactly. And it's like, I feel like it just overpowers everything. It's like this, personally, I'm not a fan of the flavor. It's just a pungent additive that I don't really need. But all right, so you're in on roe, out on caviar.
2: You brought up mac and cheese. Now I miss Fat Cat.
5: Man, I think we all miss Fat Cat.
2: Yeah.
5: All right.
2: Next. That did just make me think of another thing that gets put on a lot of food, but I can't think what it. But I'm like out. It's like a not blue cheese. There's like some sort of like cheese thing that
5: feta?
2: People put. Yeah, out.
5: Yeah, I'm not a big Greek cheese guy, which I feel like it. A lot of people love feta cheese. I don't like it, and it actually ruins dishes for me because it's like I can tolerate most stuff. Like, I will tolerate caviar and truffle. Feta, to me personally, is just it does something. It's just so overpowering. I cannot do it. I cannot do feta cheese.
2: All right, what else you got?
5: They love to do that. All right, next up. This is just kind of an interesting question that I have because we're both guys. We, you know, venture the bars at various times one way or the other. In or out wearing shorts to the bar?
2: I've done it and never really thought about it. Is this a thing? I know a Don doesn't wear shorts. I've heard that. But I'm not a Don. Not even close.
5: I feel like when you're like going out, you never wear shorts.
2: So if you're going out, if I'm going to the dive bar, if I'm going to Biddy Early's, right?
5: Yeah.
2: Is it taboo to wear shorts to a place like that? I do that all the time.
5: Probably not if you're just going out with your boys.
2: Especially
5: but I feel like if you're going out, then I think you can't wear shorts.
2: But what if? So I love an outdoor bar. If it's an outdoor bar and it's hot, I'm wearing shorts. I like if I'm going by the beach or something, I'm wearing shorts. I like wearing shorts. If it's a place with a dress code, sure. But
5: a dress code, you can't wear shorts.
2: I don't know. I'm going to wear shorts if I want to wear shorts. I don't think I need to like dress up to go out to the bar. The kind of bars I go to anyway. If it's like a really bougie bar, I'm probably not going. Those aren't my spots. So I'll wear shorts to the bar. I don't care. In.
5: All right. That's
2: if it's in the summer, like I'm not going to do it in the winter, but because some of those bars get really hot.
5: They do. That's where you win. That's where you wear golf pants. I've discovered the golf pants.
2: They look breathable like pair. Yeah.
5: They look like khakis. They're breathable and they also look stylish.
2: I have a couple. I have like a khaki pair. I have like an olive green pair and I have like a dark gray pair. Maybe I could do that, but
5: I feel like you're not looked upon as fondly if you're wearing shorts at a bar.
2: I didn't know this. You have me very, I'm wearing shorts today and I got in the car. I'm like, should I wear shorts to work? I usually don't, but I'm like, it's a night show. I'm not going to see anybody.
5: I'm wearing a fishing shirt, shorts, and flip-flops right now. Well, and this is not a bar. This is work.
2: Well, I would say you have to be dressed up more for work than the bar, but now you have me insecure. And to be clear, I'm wearing like a nice pair of khaki shorts. I'm not wearing gym shorts.
5: No.
2: Obviously. I'm wearing like shorts I would wear to golf.
5: Yeah. I'm also wearing golf shorts.
2: Okay. But now I'm going to have to... Next time I'm getting rid of the bar, I'm going to text you and be like, I can't figure out what to wear. And it's all your... I'm not a can't figure out what to wear. Look, I clearly don't care how I dress. Look at me. But now I'm going to be paranoid about it. Thank
5: I
2: just, you.
5: I feel like that's a weird thing that where it's like, I would say like, especially like women don't like it if you're wearing shorts at a bar, but maybe
2: so that's been my problem.
5: Maybe that's just my experience. Anyway, moving on. Next up, in or out, waiting an hour for a out. Popular restaurant.
2: You lost me at waiting an hour, but definitely for a restaurant. I think I've been with you. We've gone to a restaurant where it was like a 25-minute wait, and I was like, damn.
5: Yeah, I've learned that about Northerners. They don't like to wait for anything. Doesn't matter what it is. Doesn't matter what accommodations there are to go along with the wait. They just say no.
2: So this is why I usually call ahead. So it depends on the circumstances of the waiting. This is going to become a sign.
5: A lot of places don't do reservations anymore. So it's like if this is a popular restaurant that you want to try, the wait's an hour.
2: I'll go another time. I'll go when there's going to be less wait. Like if it's somewhere that I can walk around and do stuff, like if it's a place on the beach or it's in the city and there, you know, you can leave because some of them will let you leave and come back. Fine. If I have to sit there on that little bench that's in the front of all the restaurants and wait for an hour, no, not worth it. Food's not that good. I'll get it takeout or something. No, I don't. If I'm hungry or whatever, I don't like waiting for restaurants. I'll find a workaround.
5: So one of the fun things about Southern Virginia is that a lot of those places have external activities that you can do while waiting.
2: So if there's something like that, sure. Or even if I can get a seat at the bar and wait at the bar in my pants because I won't be wearing shorts there anymore. Like, sure, fine. I'll do that. You really did. But again, it's that there's something I can picture. There's always that bench and it's not comfortable and it's like not up, it's kind of up against something, but not really. So you can't really lean back on it without like lying down. You know exactly what bench I'm talking about.
5: I do.
2: Every restaurant has this bench.
5: I know exactly what you're talking about.
2: I despise that bench. 5 minutes maximum on that bench.
5: I feel like a lot of popular places don't have that bench. So,
2: or if I have to, that's even worse. You got to stand by the reception desk. Not reception. It's a hotel. What is it called?
5: An office. Stand.
2: Hostess. Yes. You got to stand by the hostess table in that crowd. I've done that with you too down at Legacy Place.
5: Yeah.
2: And but then we went to the bar and it was fine. Not, I don't want to just stand there and do, you got to have something for me to do. If you have something for me to do, fine. I'm not just going to stand there or sit there and wait for an hour. No. Out.
5: Yeah. So the longest I've ever waited for anything was 2.5 hours for brunch. But
2: they
5: had an outdoor bar with outdoor activities. And honestly, when it came time for us to sit, we were actually disappointed
2: because
5: we were having so much fun.
2: That's a little different.
5: Doing everything else because we were playing cards at a table under a tent in the sun where we had access to the outdoor bar.
2: There used to be a place in Nantasket and unfortunately just closed. And I'm bummed. Putting up condos instead. Great. I don't know if you ever went there. There was like a barcade. So there was an arcade, but you could get a drink. There was a bar in it, and they had a little outdoor area with, like, cornhole. And I remember waiting for a restaurant down there and going over there for an hour. Like, that's fine, because I have other stuff to do. I'm not sitting around the restaurant for an hour. No shot. So especially like, in the winter, no, out. Out on waiting. I'll find another restaurant.
5: I don't want to go to a restaurant in the winter anyway.
2: restaurant in the winter is the way to go.
5: No, stay home. Eat soup. Do your own thing.
2: Fair enough. If you get a restaurant that has, like, a fireplace, and like you get a corner table, it's a little dim. Get a hearty meal, a beef stew.
5: You might have to wait an hour for that fireplace table.
2: That is true. You're not wrong.
5: All right. Next up, this is something that we have, I think, talked about off air, but I'm going to bring it up here. I asked this with Joe the last time I produced this show. Holiday weddings. I've got a wedding next Saturday.
2: That would be the 4th of July.
5: Which is the 4th of July. My buddy is having a wedding on the 4th of July. In or out on holiday weddings?
2: So I feel like a loser because I keep qualifying all of these. But let's go through the holidays.
5: I mean, like Arbor Day, come on.
2: Like, no. Like legit holidays.
5: Legit holidays.
2: New Year's? Sure. Because New Year's sucks. And the worst part of New Year's is the pressure to make plans. You're with a bunch of people. Like, that's what a wedding reception is. It's New Year's. You're with a bunch of people. You're drinking. You're having a good time. Everybody's going to count it down at midnight, especially if it's somewhere warm. You get to go somewhere warm. New Year's wedding? That would be fun. I'd be in on that. It
5: depends on the situation.
2: It depends, but I think I could be in on a New Year's Eve. Don't get married New Year's Day. But New Year's Eve wedding? Yeah, I could get it. That'd be a fun. That's beat anything I do on New Year's. New Year's always sucks. So I in on a New Year's wedding. What's the next like major holiday?
5: I would say like Thanksgiving or Christmas.
2: No. Out. Yeah. New Year's is probably, now that I think about it, New Year's the one that acceptable. 4th of July, no. Thanksgiving, no. Christmas, no. Halloween. I know somebody who had a Halloween wedding and they had to put on the invitation telling people not to wear costumes.
5: That's funny, but also just a yeah.
2: Like, the vibes are not, those are yeah. not, it's not the vibe.
5: I mean, I'm not a Halloween guy, so I probably wouldn't hate that, but you got to have some specifications for that.
2: I went to a Memorial Day wedding or Memorial Day weekend. Like, and
5: I don't know if I'd like that because Memorial Day, again, like start of summer.
2: But you know what? Like, it was right by the beach and we made a beach weekend out of it, me and my friends.
5: Okay.
2: It was actually a great time.
5: Okay.
2: And it was good. It was awesome wedding too. Like one of the most fun I've had. Great job by them planning it, but
5: so conversely, Labor Day, similar vibes.
2: You got to understand what the vibes of the weekend are and plan it around that. But then I guess you could say the same for Fourth. No, I'm gonna say in on New Year's, and those aren't like really holidays you celebrate. In on a New Year's wedding, out on the rest. In on New Year's, out on the rest.

0: by game, but you know, basketball game, hockey games, like 2, 2.5 hours. Baseball, you're getting closer to 3. Lacrosse can be on the longer side. A volleyball game was like 45 minutes. And it was a ton of action. It was boom, boom, boom. There's always something to talk about. I loved calling volleyball. Never really followed it before that. That was like, besides football, my favorite sport to call because it was fast. It was a lot of action. And I was in and out in an hour. Unless it was a tournament, but yeah, I got paid more for the tournament. So yeah, in on volleyball was very good to me in my early 20s. In on volleyball, for sure.
1: Excellent. I don't know if I would know where to begin to call volleyball because I, like you, I grew up in the business doing play-by-play for sports.
0: But yeah.
1: They were like, I wouldn't say regular sports, but it was like basketball, football, baseball.
0: Oh, I did a little bit of everything.
1: Things like that.
0: Field hockey.
1: Calling
0: water polo.
1: Water polo?
0: I did water polo. MIT. Very good water polo program. Or they did back then. I don't know now. It's been like 10 years. I haven't followed it. I've done competitive eating.
1: Do they have, like, jerseys? How do you know who's who?
0: It's not easy.
1: On the water polo.
0: Look, I did not like calling water polo as much as I liked calling volleyball. That's a lot tougher. I was not a fan of that. But, yeah, I did a little bit of everything. But volleyball was super fun. I'll go in on volleyball. In. Marley Weirder, she works for Channel 7, played volleyball in college. So she did student radio with us, so I followed it a little bit because I followed the teams of the people who were on the radio staff.
1: Student radio with us, like in college?
0: With me. She was younger than me, so maybe not with you. I think you were out, but shout out to Ithaca College Volleyball.
1: Shout out Ithaca College.
0: And we ran out the bed.
1: No, I just turned it down.
0: Oh, all right.
1: We're done with this.
0: There we go. That's in or out. We got to hit the break. 617-779-0985. You want to weigh in on any of that? I want to start talking some baseball because I do have some baseball thoughts. We haven't gotten to it yet. I'll do that next. Here, it's Alex Barth in for Joe Murray.
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3: Back here on 98.5 The Sports Hub, Alex Barth in for Joe Murray. We do have a call on the in or out. Stenberg had told me this off the air. He didn't tell me what sport he was going to do, but he said he wanted to do a random in or out. He told me, for example, he was like, just lacrosse. We'll do lacrosse. But he ended up going with volleyball. Will and Wesley has a thought on volleyball. Will, what's up, man?
4: Yo, Barthy, how's it going?
3: Hey.
4: Hey, just wondering, you know, you loved how quickly you're in and out of those volleyball games in your early 20s. Hopefully it was women's.
3: All right. Yeah, very funny. I actually called a couple men's volleyball games, too, but it's mostly, I don't think the NCAA has men's volleyball. I know, like, some schools do it as like a club thing, but that's it. I also wanted to, I brought this up earlier. I wanted to reference it. The Family Guy clip in reference to the Celtics, where the Celtics are right now.
5: Hold on. You have a choice.
3: Well, hang on, Stenberg. I'll set it up. So the mystery boxer or the boat. In this episode, Peter, who's the main character, and his wife, they go, and all their neighbors get invited to go to a sales pitch. I think it's for a timeshare, right? And if you go sit through the pitch, you get a boat. And so they all go, and none of them are going to get there. Like, oh, we'll just sit through it. We're not going to get in on the timeshare. We're just going to take the boat. But as Peter is getting ready to say, he tells the salesman, he goes, look, I sat through your pitch. I'm not doing it. I want my boat. And then this happens.
5: Oh, hold on. You have a choice. You can have the boat or the mystery box.
6: What, are you crazy? We'll take the boat.
7: No, not so fast, Lois. A boat's a boat, but the mystery box could be anything. It could even be a boat. You know how much we've wanted one of those.
6: Then let's just...
7: We'll take the box.
6: We'll take the box. You gave up a boat for free tickets to a crappy comedy club.
7: Come on, Lois. You're acting like this is the first time I've ever done something stupid. You remember the time I was supposed to get that boat?
3: And then it keeps going. They do a flashback to it.
7: But anything.
3: And then all the... And then he says, like, well, who could resist the call of the mystery box? I bet nobody took the boat. And then you see all the neighbors coming by with their boats. And that is kind of a core philosophy of mine to roster building. You take the boat. Well, these picks could be anything. We could draft a player. We could trade a player. And he could be a good number two for Jason Tatum. Just like Jaylen Brown. And that doesn't mean you should never trade for picks. There are some circumstances where, okay, if you're an old team, your contention window's over. Maybe you trade an older player who's not going to be around when you're still good for the picks because you just need to get ahead. You need to get younger. You know, the Red Sox should be taking all the mystery boxes they can get because they're not being offered a boat on the other side, right? Even their best players. Sonny Gray's not a boat. He's not a speed boat, certainly. Maybe he's like a kayak. I had a kayak when I was a kid. A kayak's a fun afternoon. But maybe the mystery box could be conceivably something better than a kayak.
8: Would you say basketball, though, has the highest chance of those picks turning into said boat?
3: Ooh, I would say the lowest.
8: The lowest? You think first-round picks in the NBA have more of a chance to bust than any other sport?
3: I don't think bust. I don't think there's ever that much expectation of draft picks. You get, like, what, three or four guys in the draft each year that hit? The league's talent-starved. They were talking about this year being a generational draft. And it was like seven players deep. I would say, I mean, maybe because it's the league where you're the most able to trade those, then flip those picks for other assets. But you still have to figure out that trade. That trade's not guaranteed. That's why they have the three-team trade. You know, if the Celtics had done a three-team trade and traded away Jaylen Brown and got back a player or just traded Jaylen Brown for Giannis, I would not consider that the mystery box of the boat. It's trading a boat for a slightly older, more damaged boat in Giannis. But it's still a boat. I don't. Especially when
8: I mean, how many first-round busts are there in the NFL? A lot of MLB guys never make it in the first round.
3: Well, you can't trade picks in baseball. It's more about prospects.
8: You can't, but I'm just saying it's like drafting guys in these sports with such limited picks in the NBA. I feel like they hit more than the other sports.
3: But I don't think... I mean, you have some guys that are first round. It's where the pick ends up. That's the other problem. You're trading this team a good player, so those picks are not going to be high. Unless you're the Celtics, like Kevin Garnett and Paul Pierce. I mentioned the exception earlier. They were done with those guys. They were not going to win with those guys anymore. Then you take the picks. They were smart, and there was a delay on those picks, I think, 2 years before they started coming back. Because if they'd gotten those picks when Pierce and Garnett were still on the Celtics, they would not have been as good picks. And I think if you're not picking in the top 10 in the NBA, it's really hard to get an elite player. It's really hard. And if you trade Jaylen Brown to a team, I don't think that team's going to be picking in the top 10 anytime soon. So now you have to delay the picks even further, which makes them less valuable and makes them even less helpful for Jason Tatum's window. So maybe this is semantics. To your question, because I do think the NBA has a lower bust rate than most leagues. I will agree with you on that. But I think part of the reason for that is there's less expected of NBA draft picks than of most leagues.
8: I guess the worst scenario would be like you trade Jaylen Brown to a team and then they like barely make the playoffs, which means they're out of the lottery and then you're picking at like 18.
3: But isn't that what's probably going to happen? For how good Jaylen Brown is. And you hear some, like B-Rob was on earlier with Felger and Maz. We played some of the interview before. He was talking about, well, Portland's not going to trade Avita. They're trying to pair Jaylen Brown with him. Or if you trade him to Houston, they're trying to pair him with Sengun and these other, like, no, those are not lottery teams. Those are now playoff teams. So,
8: right, which is why I think the Celtics, if they are going to trade Jaylen Brown, it has to be pick-based. Because teams aren't going to give up what they want to build around him for.
3: Right. So I just, I don't know. I'm not taking the mystery box. I'm not falling for it. I know it could be anything. It could even be a boat.
8: It could be Jaylen Brown.
3: I understand the allure of the mystery box. I'm not faulting people for being allured by the mystery box. The mystery box has a draw to it. It is mysterious. I know why people... are drawn to the mystery box. But at the end of the day, just take the freaking boat. That's it's a boat. We all want a boat. Just take the boat. That's what I would do. 617-779-0985. The Red Sox have beat the Yankees 6-1 at Fenway Park. They might suck, but they're going to win a series against the Yankees. That's kind of cool. I want to get into the Red Sox and some of the baseball CBA stuff that's come out in the last couple days I find really fascinating. But first, more on this Red Sox game, this Red Sox win in these headlines.
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3: The Red Sox have beat the New York Yankees 6-1 for their second win in a row. There's something a little fun about a bad Red Sox team beating up on a good Yankees team. There's some, like, if I don't tank, bottom out, they need to sell, Breslin needs to be gone, all that. But if you're going to win a couple, win them against the Yankees. Wilson Contreras homered in this one, 2 RBIs, 2 more RBIs for Connor Wong. Peyton Tolley was excellent, was perfect into the fifth, finished 7 innings, one hit allowed, no runs, and struck out 7. Red Sox Yankees back at it tomorrow. The NHL draft is tonight. Gavin McKenna went first overall to Toronto, as expected. They are 19 picks into this thing. The last few picks, the Kings took Elton Hermansson, the right winger from Sweden. 18th overall, Washington took Oliver Suvanto, a center from Finland. 17th overall, Utah took Ethan Belchitz, a left winger from the OHL in Canada. The Bruins were slated to pick 23rd. They no longer have that pick. They've traded it to Utah to acquire forward J.J. Paterka from the Mammoth. They'll send this first-round pick and then a 2028 first. That is Florida's first-round pick they got in the Brad Marchand trade. It is top 10 protected in this deal. If the Panthers somehow bottom out, the Bruins could either send it anyway or trade their 2029 first unprotected. The Celtics still reportedly talking to teams about a trade for Jaylen Brown. Shams Charania shared this morning the Seas are looking for a return of 4 first-round picks And in World Cup action, two matches already final today. One of those is at Gillette, where France beat Norway 4-1. Also in the Group I finale, Senegal beat Iraq 5-0. Two games in action right now in the 70th minute. Cape Verde and Saudi Arabia scoreless. Spain has a 1-0 lead on Uruguay. And then two more matches coming up at 11 o'clock. New Zealand taking on Belgium and Egypt taking on Iran. Sports Hub headlines are brought to you by Boston Prolotherapy. Don't let joint pain keep you off the court, course, or trail. Eliminate that pain with Dr. Franke of Boston Prolotherapy. I'm Alex Barth on Boston's home for sports, 98.5 The Sports Hub. Your next update at 10 o'clock.
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23: 1-2 swing and a high towering fly. Deep, deep, deep, and way out of here. Home run. I should say so. number 17 for a guy who's going to be representing the Red Sox in the All-Star game.
4: Yeah, heads up on the mass pipe.
3: Wilson Contreras leaving the yard as the Red Sox beat the Yankees 6-1 tonight at Fenway Park. If you're heading home from the game, seems like a good environment for a team that's 13 games under 500. 617-779-0985. Would love to hear your thoughts. You actually saw a good one. It seemed like a fun night at Fenway Park. They're hitting, and Peyton Tolley, perfect through five, into the fifth, I believe. I think he gave up his first hit. Or into the sixth, I should say. Perfect through five, gave his first hit in the sixth. It was the only hit he gave up. Did walk to seven innings. No runs, seven strikeouts. The benches cleared at one point. Nothing really happened. It wasn't a fight, but Will Warren took exception to the way Contreras ran the bases after his home run. The next time up, he gets on. He starts jawing at him. You get the benches clearing. Red Sox, Yankees. That's always fun. Just a reminder of what this sport and what this team could be if they cared, if they gave a damn. But, it's a fun night, and they might take this series from the Yankees. That's cool. They're still not going anywhere. More bad news today. Marcelo Meyer placed on the IL, which is not great. I just realized I never put that in my headlines. I probably should have done that. Forgot to update that when that news
8: They've
3: broke before the show.
8: Enough.
3: What's up?
8: Your headlines have been
3: I've been
8: long
3: doing enough. Long headlines tonight. I usually do very short headlines. There's a lot going on. I did run out on the bed once on Felger and Maz doing headlines. But
8: you've
3: like
8: been close a number of times.
3: Have I actually? I didn't think they were that long. What am I going over 2 minutes?
8: 30 seconds left. That's pretty close.
3: The day Doc Rivers got into the Hall of Fame, Jimmy Stewart, noted Doc Rivers hater, James Stewart, was not happy about that and decided to jump into the headline, and we tested the bed to the end. But we got 4 hours to fill, Stenberg. I'm letting the people know what's happening. But no, fun night at Fenway Park tonight. I hope it doesn't give them hope and turn them into buyers at the deadline. I still think you got to sell and you got to go down and come back up and all that. Marcelo Meyer, he's dealing with arm soreness now. He's on the IL. That's week to week, so they're going to be without him. They're down two shortstops. I think it's Young Che Chang got the start tonight. Did have a hit, did have an RBI. But they're thin there now. But a sign of what this thing can be and how fun this thing can be. And Wilson Contreras is a player, if you don't deal him, who I think can part be a part of a contending team. Peyton Tolley continues to be the exception to the rule that this Red Sox team is unwatchable. He was excellent tonight against the Yankees, albeit a banged up Yankees lineup, but he still pitched. Again, seven innings, one hit is awesome from him. So a little bit of a sign of life from the Red Sox tonight, which is good to see. We have been talking Celtics most of the night. Brenda in Boston has a thought on that. Brenda, what's up?
5: I don't think they should trade Jaylen Brown because the team would never, never be the same without Tatum and Jaylen Brown. They were put there for a reason, and I think they should keep them together.
3: I agree with you, Brenda. What I worry about is they've created a scenario where Jaylen Brown doesn't want to be here anymore, and if he asks for a trade, they might have to honor that, right?
5: Yes, if he asks for the trade, then we have no choice, but if he didn't, I think they should keep him.
3: I'm with you, Brenda. Thanks for the call. Appreciate it. Thanks for listening. They shouldn't trade him if they don't have to. They might have backed themselves into a corner if they have to, where they have to. But I don't think they should. I think they should try to make it work. I think that's the best path out of this. I think that's just the reality of it. And because you look at what can happen, you move on from stars, and here's the Boston Red Sox, who have been trying to recover. Now, they moved on from more than one star, but have been trying to recover from that for a long time. And, you know, it was all about the kids. It's going to here's the mystery box of the boat again, Stenberg. Not only did they sell us that the kids, the big three, the prospects were the answer, but it got to the point where we would hear that as a defense when they either passed on or moved on from veteran players. Well, you got to, you know, you can't pay Xander Bogaerts. Marcelo Meyer's coming. And, well, we can't be in on this free agent because we got these kids coming and they're the future. We don't need the free agents. And look at what's happened. And, it, you know, it's unfortunate what happened with Marcelo Meyer this year. Roman Anthony's been banged up. They ruined Christian Campbell. And for what it's worth, I think to an extent they've ruined Marcelo Meyer. I don't think it had to be this way with Marcelo Meyer. Was he ever going to be that guy? Maybe not. I think there are some intrinsic issues there, but they did not help. You know, talking about a lack of maturity and, you know, can he handle being the face of the franchise? He shouldn't have to be. It's his first major league season. He's 23. He's a kid. I was talking to Maz about this earlier, and Maz was like, yeah, he's really just a kid. And I was like, yeah, and he's kind of behaving that way, and that's true, but also, he is a kid. And it's not fair to put the weight of the organization, the future of the organization on his shoulders. I'd say the same about Roman Anthony. And it compounds when Roman Anthony goes out. Ideally, you would have veterans to bridge the gap to those guys, to let those guys ease in. They sort of had that last year with Alex Bregman and others. And wouldn't you know it, the team was better and the kids were better. You put the whole... Now, look, eventually you're going to give them the keys to the city. But not at 23 years old. But that's what they did.
8: You think the organization panicked because they brought all of them up way too early?
3: No, I think it was the opposite.
8: You think you think they brought them up too late?
3: No, I think they did the opposite of panicking.
8: Oh.
3: I think it was hubris, not panic.
8: Oh.
3: I think they believed. I mean, look at the press conference they had when they introduced Christian Campbell. One big pat on the back. We've cracked the secret of hitting, and he's the first of many, and drive line is going to work. A year and a half later, that guy, out, gone, fired. No, I think it was hubris, not panic.
8: Okay, but do you think they brought them up too early?
3: Oh, yeah.
8: Okay, so we're on the same page with that.
3: Roman Anthony was probably about right. Campbell, definitely too early.
8: Definitely too early. I would say Meyer too early.
3: Meyer's a tricky one because age-wise, they brought him up at the right time, but he'd missed so much time in the minors that he's probably behind where he should have been for his age. You could debate that. They made him the face too early, for sure. Yeah, no, they Meyer and Campbell, definitely, they were too aggressive with their development plan. Roman Anthony, I think the issues are separate. I think he was just in a little bit of a slump at the start of the season, and then he got hurt, and that's just life, or bad timing, whatever you want to call it. So, but no, I don't think they panicked. I think they panic to me implies a sense of risk, a sense of we don't want to do this, but we have to do it. You know, something like that. You get what I'm saying? I think there's a panic implies a sense of not restraint, but regret. No, I think they thought that they had cracked some secret code and that they were ready to prove everybody wrong. And they wanted to take the victory lap on everybody who doubted them for putting all the eggs in this basket. I think panic was the furthest thing from it, but it was entirely too early. Don and Carver has this thought on the Sox game tonight. Peyton Tolley, Connolly early as well. Don, what's up?
1: Alex, by the way, are you the real Alex Barth?
3: That's what social media says. Yes. Don't come up with a Twitter handle when you're in the seventh grade. You'll regret it later. Anyway, what's up?
1: Listen, I love these two guys. I love their attitudes.
3: Yeah.
1: Their youth is infectious, and I think they care. I really do. I see a good future for both of these guys, and it's the one spot that reaches out to me in an optimistic way. And I just wanted to throw that in there. And you have a good night, Alex. I love your microphone presence, and I'm glad to have talked to the real Alex Barth. Thank you.
3: Awesome, Don. Thank you very much. You enjoy your night as well. Yeah, talk about a bright spot. They tried to screw that one up. Remember when they wanted to pitch Peyton Tolley out of the bullpen? They tried to screw that one up, but no. Those two guys, they got something going there. Let's just clear the phone lines before we go to musings. Mike in the car going back to the Celtics. Mike, hey.
6: Hey, what's up, Alex?
3: Hey.
6: I read your stuff all the time on the website.
3: Awesome.
6: I always listen to the kickoff, so I just wanted to say I appreciate your work, dude. You do a great job.
3: Thank you.
6: So I don't, if they're going to keep Jalen,
3: yeah,
6: if they don't make a trade, And then they're not, they don't want to move on from Hugo because he's too valuable to get Giannis. Then, and they don't want to move on from Baylor. They don't have enough value for him. You know, they don't, they can't trade Derek White because that's Tatum's best friend. They're not going to change the coach. What are they going to do? Why is Jaylen Brown the only option to move to make this team better? And like, why don't they, why aren't they going back at it when they have two premier players who apparently have a good relationship between the two of them, but they all of a sudden now, like, it doesn't make sense from a team perspective that he's the only way that they can get better is by moving him.
3: No, Mike, you're exactly right. I would argue it's not the only way. It's not a way. And thanks for the call. I don't think they can trade him and get better at this point. They do have to change the roster. They need a true big. They have too many wings. I would still try to trade Derek White. And if you get a center, a true center, who is 75-80% of the player that Derek White is, I think you wear that and you take that and you lose the deal. But ultimately, you know, Peyton Pritchard can be your starting point guard. You take the trade-off of you're getting a slightly lesser player, but you're getting better at a position where you really need it. I think they should explore that. If they're not going to move on from Ugo or Baylor or Jordan Walsh, fine. Sam Hauser has a very tradable contract. There's not enough minutes for all four of those guys. I would package together White, Hauser, and one or two picks and see what that gets you in the big man market, and then use that TPE and go find another backup guard, maybe a you know, combo guard wing somebody. That is what I would do.
8: How much influence do you think Mazzulla has on what Brad Stevens is doing?
3: Because it should be not. It should be the other way around.
8: It should be the other way around. But what I'm wondering is if they get a big who can't shoot, what is Mazzulla going to do with him?
3: So, Stenberg, it's a great question. This is what worried me with the Giannis thing.
8: Because they need a big.
3: Yeah.
8: I'm 100%
3: no, you're correct.
8: In the category of they need a big to stand in the paint like a Rob Williams type of player when they had him. But he doesn't fit the scheme that the coach wants to run.
3: No, that was part of what I was worried about Giannis. Were they going to trade for Giannis? Now I'm shooting 8 threes a game. I go back to Brad Stevens' press conference at the end of the year. So when Brad Stevens got his current job, right? I think the question you have anytime a coach becomes a GM is he, you don't want a meddling GM. The GM needs to do the GM's job. The coach needs to do the coach's job. And was Brad Stevens going to be able to do that? He's a coach at heart. He's talked about that. And as far as we know, he's never really meddled. He's gotten the players and let Joe done his thing. And he's added players that fit Joe's system and all of that. I would argue he went too far the other way and enabled Joe Mazzulla too much.
8: I would say so, yeah.
3: But it was working, so okay, right? They won a title. Sure. If it's working, it's working. I'm not going to fault them. I go back to the end of the year press conference. Joe Mazzulla, throughout that Sixer series, kept talking about how they were getting good looks. Brad Stevens said in his exit press conference, we did not get enough good looks. That is a direct repudiation of the coach. He talked about wanting more dunks. He talked about needing to have more presence at the rim on both ends of the floor. Whether it's purposeful or not, that is a repudiation of everything Joe Mazzulla believes in, of Joe Mazzulla's system. The big picture question for me about the Boston Celtics this year is going to be, does Brad Stevens come downstairs more? In whatever form that looks at, whether that's him directly, whether that's him empowering assistants on the staff, whatever. Now, if you're going to force the coach to go against what he believes are his core tenets, as flawed as they may be, I would say then just fire the coach. But they didn't do that. So the fascinating thing for me now is Brad Stevens come downstairs more this season, whether that be when it comes to roster construction, whether that be when it comes to strategy, whether that comes to how much certain players are and aren't playing. Do Brad Stevens' fingerprints end up more on this team than they've been? That is going to be the question of the season, Stenberg. And we'll see. As it relates to this in the offseason, I think we are seeing early indications of Brad Stevens doing more for what he views as the direction the organization should go versus just giving Joe Mazzulla the players he wants.
8: Because as someone who consumed probably more Celtics games than most people, I would say when Jaylen Brown was in charge and going to the basket pretty consistently and playing more inside, they played really well. They had no expectations this year, yet they got the number two seed in the regular season. A lot of that was because of Jaylen Brown's mentality to go to the basket, which is kind of the antithesis of Missoula ball.
3: Right.
8: So if the Celtics are looking to get rid of the one guy who kind of maybe took a stand and was like, this is how I think we should play, then who's to say the Celtics aren't going to be way worse next year without Jaylen Brown, not just because of his talents, but because nobody else is going to be willing to do that.
3: It worries me. So much of the craziness of this offseason, I keep coming back to, well, if Joe Mazzulla wasn't in the way, this would all make more sense. I keep coming back to that. We got to hit the break. We'll come back with the headlines. We're doing another top of the hour Joe Show segment, Musings. Me and Stenberg both really excited for something. I'll tell you what, on the other side, it's Alex Barth in for Joe Murray on the Sports Hub.
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19: Hey, it's Felger here. 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
3: The Bruins with a trade tonight, acquiring forward J.J. Paterka from the Utah Mammoth. They send back their first round pick from this draft, 23rd overall, and a 2028 first that they got from Florida in the Brad Marchand trade. That's top 10 protected. They could choose, if it is in the top 10, to send their 2029 first unprotected to Utah. Meanwhile, the draft moves on without the Bruins having a first round pick. Gavin McKenna went first overall to Toronto, as expected. They are through 22 picks. Liam Ruck goes to Pittsburgh, 22nd overall. The Utah Mammoth on the clock with the Bruins pick. The Red Sox picked up a 6-1 win over the Yankees tonight at Fenway Park. Excellent start for Peyton Tolley. 7 innings, 1 hit, 7 strikeouts. He was perfect through 5. Wilson Contreras with a home run into RBIs. Not all good news for the Red Sox, though, as Marcelo Meyer was placed on the IL before the game with an arm injury. And in the World Cup, 4 matches, sorry, in the books already today, including one in Gillette. France beat Norway 4-1. Also, Senegal beating Iraq 5-0. Cape Verde and Saudi Arabia tying scoreless. Spain beat Uruguay 1-0. And coming up at 11 o'clock, New Zealand takes on Belgium, and Egypt takes on Iran. 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

0: back here on the Sports Hub. Alex Barth in for Joe Murray. We're going to do musings in a bit. We do have some calls. We'll get to you here, 617-779-0985. Elliot in Boston wants to keep talking about the Celtics. It's been the main topic of the night. Elliot, what's going on, man?
1: Barth, man, always good to have you on the air.
0: Thank you.
1: One thing that I'm really surprised by is that Brad Stevens typically always, maximizes his trade value with most of the trades that he makes. If you look back, reacquiring Al Horford for Kemba Walker, won that one. Getting Derek White for the package of Romeo Langford and other stuff, won that one. Drew Holiday for Malcolm Brogdon, won that one. Marcus Smart for KP in the first, won that one. I mean, this is a guy who typically, when he makes these deals, he's on the winning end of the value side of the trade. What I don't understand is if there is going to be such a bidding war like Chris Mannix and Brian Windhorst are saying there is, then I think Brad Stevens might have maybe overplayed his hand, undervalued Miami's offer, because the reporting the night of the Giannis trade was that it was almost a done deal. Giannis was on his way to Boston. Kalshi had it at 47% that Giannis was going to be a Celtic. And next thing you know, Giannis is traded to the Heat. So I kind of feel like maybe Brad got caught with his pants down on this one, because he either thought that the Bucks were not serious about the Heat trade, because if there's going to be such a bidding war for Jaylen Brown, that bidding war would have been used to facilitate a three-team trade to get Giannis, because Giannis is by far the best return that you can get in this market.
0: Yeah. All good points, Elliot. I'd love to know, and I'll ask you, knowing what you know now, would you have included Hugo Gonzalez in an extra first-round pick to get the Giannis deal done?
1: Absolutely. Yeah. Absolutely. If the optics are now that you're going to take a lesser deal, and end up turning a horse into a couple ponies. Now, I don't overvalue Brown as a lot of people do. I think he's a really good player, top 25 player. But if you're telling me that you can get Giannis and the pieces that you got to throw in either Shireman, Walsh, or Ugo, as opposed to now trying to facilitate a trade to Portland for other pieces, I mean, just get the best player in the deal, which is Giannis.
0: Yeah, Elliot, and thanks for the call, man. Appreciate it. I'm with you 100%. Something I'm surprised that has not been talked more about, maybe because it hasn't been reported definitively, it's been hinted at, but I'd like to talk about these hints a little more, is that I don't know if the Celtics negotiated with the Bucks. I don't think they did. I think they kind of just put out what they were going to put out and said, there's our offer. Take it or leave it. And that's not how these deals work. So this was Shams just after the trade. Quote, after the Giannis trade. Quote, the holdup in those conversations ultimately became the Bucks wanted more assets. They wanted a couple young players, Hugo Gonzalez, Baylor Shireman, potentially others. They wanted more first-round picks, more swaps. But was there middle ground to be had? But at the end of the day, my understanding is the Celtics were not willing to part with enough players and assets to get a deal done. The offer stood as Jaylen Brown, a couple of first-round picks. That quote in there, was there middle ground to be had? The teams didn't explore that? Like, why is Shams asking that? Why were the Celtics not asking that? And then Bill Simmons, who's been very plugged in on this, on his podcast after the trade, his emergency reaction, Giannis trade, quote, from a Boston standpoint, this whole thing's been confusing. They made an offer 2 weeks ago that I don't think they changed. And I think it was Jaylen Brown and it was a couple of picks and that was it. And I think Milwaukee said, all right, when we get close to the draft, we're going to come back and we're really going to figure this out. And I don't think Boston really wavered. I think Boston was like, that's kind of our trade, guys. We don't really need to do this. Now the risk for the Celtics is that this came out and Jaylen was in trade rumors, and what's going to happen with this? That's major malpractice if the Celtics didn't negotiate this. I understand, and Jack Simone said it earlier, and he's right. You have to have a line somewhere. You can't give up your whole team. And, okay, Baylor and Ugo and Walsh in three firsts is too much for Giannis. Agreed. Did they ever stop and be like, okay, well, you want all three, we'll give you one, and you can pick which one? Or we'll give you two, but we get to pick which two? Or we'll give you one and an extra pick? All right, no players, but we'll throw on all the picks you are. Something, negotiate it. If Jaylen Brown in two firsts is as much as you're willing to offer, don't offer it. Not with how tenuous this has been with Jaylen Brown in recent years. I'm going to cross sports. Sorry, Felger. I said this during the A.J. Brown trade. Was the A.J. Brown trade an overpay by the Patriots? Yes. Was it worth it? Yes. If you want to add that kind of player, if you want to make that kind of deal, you have to be willing to get uncomfortable. We chastised the Patriots for years for not getting uncomfortable in making the trade when all these receivers became available. We could go back to DeAndre Hopkins, to Odell Beckham, to Larry Fitzgerald, and sometimes they were right. I don't know if you've seen what's going on with Brandon Ayuk recently. Sometimes they were right to not get uncomfortable in that situation. Putting Jaylen Brown out there alone is not being uncomfortable when you're talking about a player like Giannis. If you're trading for a lesser player, fine. That was not uncomfortable. And if you're not willing to get uncomfortable in this conversation, don't go in there. You want to offer White, Hauser, and picks? Fine. Don't put Jaylen Brown on the table if you're not willing to go all in. The morning of that trade, Brian Windhorst said on ESPN, the Celtics are all in. That felt informed. And I wonder if that was the Celtics trying to spin it. Because Jaylen Brown at two firsts, I'm not as high on Giannis as everybody else. But for a two-time MVP, Jaylen Brown and two firsts is not all in.
2: So, Barth, not having Ugo Gonzalez on the trade block is insane to me because I don't know if you remember what he did in the playoffs. How many minutes total?
0: I think he got benched. I know he only played in four games.
2: So he did play in four games.
0: Yeah.
2: In those four games, how many minutes do you think he played?
0: I just wrote this up for the website, so I should know. It's less than 10, right, per game?
2: Well, per game, yeah. He played a total of 19 minutes.
0: Yeah.
2: I'm assuming, because you wrote this up, you know how many points he scored in the series.
0: I did the per game averages, but it's not many.
2: Guess how many points he scored in the series.
0: Like 8?
2: 0.
0: Was it 0? Okay.
2: He did not score a point.
0: I wrote a Baylor. I included Baylor Shireman in this write-up, so my wires might be crossed.
2: Okay, so anyway, Ugo Gonzalez.
0: Yeah. This is the guy we're not trading for Giannis.
2: He's the guy you're not trading. He scored no points in the Sixers series, played a total of 19 minutes.
0: He could even be a boat.
2: He could be a boat.
0: Look,
2: this is the guy you're not willing to move. He did nothing for you.
0: Let me add this important caveat. This is not to dump on Ugo Gonzalez. I actually kind of like Ugo Gonzalez as a player. I think he's a fun project.
2: Sure, but, as somebody who's not tradable?
0: Right, no, insane. They're taking it way too far, and it's unfair to him. What's this season going to be like for him? If he comes out of the gate slow, and they're struggling, and the Heat are rolling? What a horrible look, and it's not his fault. But what a tough look that's going to be. I was talking to some green team or Celtics fans, and they're defending it at first. You don't know, this has been reported, blah, blah, blah. They might, and now even they're coming around, they might have botched this. Brad might have botched this. And I'm a big Brad Stevens fan. He might have botched this. And the stakes are tremendously high. You're talking about the peak of Jason Tatum's career. And they might have set themselves back. Bob in Wilmington on the Celtics. Bob, how you doing?
3: Good. How you doing, guys?
0: Good.
3: I think you're all wet on this whole Celtics thing. First of all, the reason that I heard from multiple sources that Milwaukee didn't trade for us is they didn't think they could get Brown to extend for them. So Brown and two firsts was a good trade. They thought they were going to have trouble extending him, and that's why they backed out of it.
2: He's in a three-year deal.
3: And they're picking on Gonzalez. He's an 18-year-old kid. How many 18-year-old kids are going to rise to the
0: I'm not picking on Gonzalez. I'm saying the opposite. I'm saying that it is unfair, the pressure they've put on him.
3: Well, you know, I mean, Mazzulla showed what a complete imbecile he was in that series.
0: Yeah.
3: You know, I mean, the starting lineup he had for the last game, that was ridiculous. The fact that he has no motion offense at all, and it's all this, what do you call it? I call it a hero ball. Everybody stands at the three waiting for
0: ISO
3: the ball.
0: ISO ball, yep.
3: It's boring as goddamn hell.
0: I think, do we have to drop that? Yeah, okay. Good call yes and no, actually. I'm saying I'm not dumping on Hugo Gonzalez. I want to be very clear about that. I think it's unfortunate the situation they've put him in. And Baylor Shireman to a lesser extent. I don't know why it just became about Baylor when they were just about Hugo when they were both involved. But like, those guys have to be good now.
2: Also, Jaylen Brown is under contract for 3 years. Teams don't have to worry about extending him past 3 years.
0: There was a report that the Bucks were uncomfortable about Jaylen Brown being willing to stay in Milwaukee. You know who owns the Bucks? Part owner? Did you see this report?
2: I don't. I have no idea.
0: Jimmy Haslam, who owns the Browns, and supposedly...
2: That's really funny.
0: He was a little afraid after what happened with Myles Garrett. He's a little gun-shy about keeping superstars around. Maybe just make your teams better so they want to stay. How about that for an option, Jimmy? But if you're not going to do that, I guess, yeah, you worry about Jaylen getting out. But again, I think you said it earlier, Stenberg. Well, then find a third team. Then find a third team to get the deal done. Maybe Milwaukee was a little wary of that. I think that's probably a little overplayed in that report. But again, you find a third team to get them a player they are more comfortable with, I would say. This has been, between talking about the Celtics, the Red Sox, this has been a pretty negative show for my standards. And I don't want to do that. I don't want to have to do that. I don't want to lie. I don't want to have to put the rose-colored glasses on. This has been a pretty negative show. So musings, which is usually complaints, I think Stenberg and I are going to get excited for something instead. We're going to flip the script. We'll do that next. It's Alex Barth in for Joe Murray on the Sports Hub.
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Welcome back to 98.5 The Sports. Up, Alex Barth in for Joe Murray. We've got a delayed musings, and as you can tell, a theme for musings. Because as I said earlier, it's been a pretty negative show. I figured we'd get positive. Stenberg and I both kind of gamers. We're actually finally starting to get the GTA 6 rollout. How about that, huh?

0: online.
1: No, that's what I'm saying. It's like I play GTA for the story.
0: Oh, I heard I only played GTA for the numeral, the story. Okay.
1: No, I enjoyed the five story. It kind of took me a little bit to get into it because you kept having to bounce between protagonists.
0: Yeah.
1: But otherwise, I really enjoyed it. I never got into the online play because people were just kind of bleep holes about everything.
0: I mean, they are.
1: And
0: I was never an online gamer about anything until the pandemic. And then I would, you know, there was nothing else to do, right? But, and then they kind of ruined it. They made these like flying motorcycles that just made it all too easy. But, and people were real bleep holes with that. But it's,
1: I remember
0: I'm ready for a new one.
1: During my first GTA 5 online like experience, I had like this really sick like pickup truck that I like tricked out, spent a lot of time on, and then someone just stole it. Like, and then I was like, "Well, this is stupid. Why would I ever bother?"
0: You can get it back.
1: Can you? I didn't think about that.
0: There's something you do when you set it up.
1: I just stopped playing after that. I was like, "Well, this guy stole my investment that I spent a lot of time on, and I just don't care."
0: So I was thinking, like, I haven't played it in a couple years now. They are putting out one more update for 5, like a new heist. The week or two before it comes out, I'm probably going to go back and play GTA 5 again.
1: So this could have been something in In-N-Out. In-N-Out DLC constantly, or just a new game.
0: I'm going to qualify it again. It depends on the game. I'm in. If you're not going to release the game once a year, like they could not have. I think for GTA, the DLCs were good. I don't think we needed a new game that constantly. Because having this much time in between allows you to make a really epic game. I know some sports games want to go to that model. I think the 2K golf game is on that model. Where they release one like every other year and they do DLCs in between.
1: So I'm on team Take Your Time, personally. Because if you keep releasing games, they're not going to be as good as what they could be.
0: I'm with you, except sports games, I think you kind of have to release every year.
1: Yeah, sports games
0: are 99% of what I play.
1: Yeah, I mean, I play a lot of sports games as well. But I remember I'm a huge Pokemon fan. And when Scarlet and Violet came out, it was very rushed. The game was so laggy. It was so bad. And it works well on the Switch, too. But when it came out on the Switch, it was almost unplayable. The game itself was fine, but the gameplay element was so bad. And so with Generation 10 coming out next fall, when they announced it, it's like, okay, awesome. Please take your time, because now it's actually going to be playable and very good. I don't need it this fall. Do it next fall. Like, I'm all in on that boat. But for some games like GTA, I'm also a big Elder Scrolls fan. Like, we haven't had a new Elder Scrolls game since 2011.
0: I mean, there's a tipping point there. You can wait too long. But yeah, no, I like when they push GTA back, it's like, well, just get it right. If they pushed it back and it sucks, everybody's going to be like, well, you could have given us this to us 6 months ago. But if it's really good, I don't think anybody will bemoan the wait too much. I mean, we've already bemoaned it enough. But
1: I don't think a GTA release has ever disappointed us.
0: So I never played GTA until the pandemic. So I don't even remember. Like, I remember GTA 5 coming out because I remember my friends playing it and talking about it. But, like, I wasn't super into it. But then I got really into it during the pandemic. I also, like, maybe Call of Duty had it cracked where it was produced by the same, like, overarching studio, but they would have different studios work on them. So they would put one out every year, like a titled Call of Duty game, but each one was worked on for 3 years independently.
1: Right.
0: So maybe that's more the model, but
1: modern.
0: Then they also put out too many and they ran out of ideas and now they suck.
1: Yeah, the Modern Warfare franchise was produced differently from like the Black Ops / World of War community.
0: We ran through the bed again. Well,
1: this is a way shorter.
0: This is a longer segment than it usually goes. You're right.
1: And I was not

0: attention to when the band was going
1: when
0: to run
1: when the producer's
0: out.
1: Not listening. But no, I'm excited.
0: No, this is the producer was listening too hard.
1: Too intently, yes. Did you pre-order it yet?
0: No.
1: I did yesterday. I'm in. I'm in, baby.
0: I didn't even know it was available for pre-order.
1: Yesterday was the first day. So between that and college football. And the nice thing is, and I've been talking about this for 2 years, I can't believe it happened. It's like threading a needle. The Patriots bye week is, GTA comes out the Patriots bye week. So I think
0: that's helpful.
1: I think comes out on a Thursday. So we usually have availability through like Wednesday. I mean, come on.
0: So you never played any of the other GTAs?
1: I've gone back and played them. I was a Saints Row.
0: That's right. Person. Yeah, I remember you saying that.
1: Because I think like my parents didn't want me having GTA, but they didn't know what Saints Row was.
0: They didn't know it's just the same
1: game.
0: It just
1: wasn't called GTA. The first two Saints Rows hold up.
0: They were very good.
1: They're right there.
0: I very much enjoyed them.
1: With the prime GT games. And then they wanted to like distance themselves from TGA. And then 3 was okay. There's one mission in 3 that's awesome. And then the rest of it's whatever. And they do all the alien stuff in 4 and the stuff with...
0: I never played past 2. I think I got 3 and just, no, couldn't do it.
1: 3 is worth a playthrough, I will say. If like, it's not the greatest game ever, but you'll enjoy it. You'll have some fun. It's not super deep. 4 is literally just a replay of 3, but you have superpowers. That's literally it. And then Keith David's a little more involved, the actor.
0: Have you played like GTA 3, Vice City, and San Andreas?
1: I think so, yeah. They put out like a pack of the old ones.
0: Okay.
1: During like a couple years ago, and I just played them all. And I'll be honest, I didn't pay attention to the title. I just played all of them.
0: GTA 3 is kind of difficult to replay.
1: Okay.
0: Vice City is easier to replay. San Andreas has so much replayability. That's my favorite,
1: yeah,
0: personally.
1: I would say the first two Saints Rows have a ton of replayability. The third and the fourth kind of drop off.
0: I like the second Saints Row more than the first.
1: The second was like they built on the first one. It's not a completely new game. They built on the first one very well.
0: Yeah, they also gave your character like a voice.
1: Which you didn't talk in the first one. No, there's like 3 little cutscenes where he talks very briefly. At the end of each kind of story. But no, the second one was all-time game for me. All-time game. Anyway, there's some musings for you. We'll bring it back. We'll reset what we've been talking about. I've been teasing this baseball thing, this MLB thing I want to get to. We'll do that next. After these headlines, it's Alex Barth. In for Joe Murray on the Sports Hub.
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1: The Bruins started the NHL draft. It's been a long night. The Bruins started the NHL draft by making a trade. They sent their 23rd pick, as well as a protected 2028 first they got from Florida to the Utah Mammoth for forward J.J. Paterka. Ty Anderson has more on that on 98.5thesportshub.com. Meanwhile, the draft moves on. J.P. Hurlbut was drafted with that 23rd pick. Utah ended up flipping it to Detroit. They're 26 picks in. Gleb Pugachevyov was just drafted by the Montreal Canadiens, 26 overall. Gavin McKenna went at the top of the draft as expected. The Red Sox beat the Yankees 6-1 tonight behind a great start from Peyton Tolley. Was perfect through 5, finished 7 innings, 7 strikeouts, just 1 hit allowed, no runs. Wilson Contreras went yard in this one. Not all good news for the Red Sox, though. Marcelo Meyer going on the IL with an arm injury. And at the World Cup, 4 games final, 2 to go today. One of those was at Gillette, where France beat Norway 4-1. Senegal beat Iraq 5-0 in the other group, I game, Group H. Cape Verde and Saudi Arabia tie 0-0. Cape Verde advancing with that decision to the knockout round. Spain beat Uruguay 1-0. And games kicking off at 11 o'clock. New Zealand takes on Belgium and Egypt takes on Iran. 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
22: With all the concerns of a potential work stoppage going into 2027, how does this latest proposal affect negotiations toward a new CBA?
0: It just continues, Trevor, where they've been so far, which is that the parties are speaking different languages at this point. And you have to understand the perspective of the players is we have never had a salary cap. And these proposals, as they go on top of each other, starting with the salary cap first, then going to entry for amateur players. And now on top of that, putting a maximum salary in place did not land well with them, because you got to understand Major League Baseball currently has a contract for 15 years and $765 million that belongs to Juan Soto. And so when you're suggesting to players that you're going to get maximum one-third of the years and maximum 26% of the money that Juan Soto got, it's hard for them to digest and to say to themselves, why would we limit ourselves like that when they believe in reality no cap is needed in Major League Baseball?
1: Well, and Jeff, as you mentioned, these players have never had a salary cap. That Juan Soto contract that you referenced there, reflective of that. But what would it take for the players to agree to a salary cap?
0: I'm not sure, Madeline, that the players would ever agree to a salary cap unless Major League Baseball can break the union. And that's what we're looking at right here. It's what they tried back in 1994 when the World Series wound up being lost on account of it. And Bruce Meyer, the MLBPA interim executive director today, talked about how he hasn't seen solidarity like this among the players at his time at the union. And so for now, the players seem to be together in opposition of the cap. The question, of course, is going to become if Major League Baseball locks out the players on December 1st when the basic agreement expires and we get toward the regular season when paychecks could be missed. Are the players going to be as solid then as they are now?

0: Here on 98.5, the Sports Hub, Alex Barthen for Joe Murray. That was Jeff Passan on ESPN talking about the negotiations of the baseball CBA. Yeah, there's not going to be a season next year. I don't see it. They're too far away. And I'll be honest, like so I'm somebody that believes baseball, a salary cap would be good for baseball. But they're going about it in like the worst way possible. So salary floor, good. And the initial offer I thought was a generous floor. I think it was like 170 something million. The cap they put was in the 200s. That's too low. It's got to be in the 300s. But the way they're doing the cap, it's like this Frankenstein's monster of all the worst parts of the salary caps of the NFL, NHL, and NBA. And they're doing bird rights stuff. The aprons from the NBA cap sucks, as we're seeing right now for the Celtics. Part of the reason the Celtics have to do this is because the NBA cap is a dumpster fire. Adam Silver has done a horrible job with that league. But my question to you, Stenberg, is I think about this. If you were advising Major League Baseball on how to set up a salary cap and you were just going to copy and paste the cap system from one of the three major leagues, which one would you use?
1: I feel like that's a trick question because I am under the impression that baseball cannot do a salary cap. They've already gone this far. So many contracts are already exceeding so many things.
0: You'd have to find ways to grandfather it in and all of that. But let's say you say any contracts that are signed. And here's how I would do it. I'd say any contracts on the books are on the books. Starting now, and you started off as like a $50 million cap and then 100, and you gradually increase it every year over like 3 or 4 years until the cap's in place and those old contracts are grandfathered.
1: I'd probably go the NFL route.
0: I'd go NHL.
1: I don't know enough about the NHL.
0: NHL cap is if you sign a $7 million contract, you get paid $7 million and it counts $7 million against the cap. It's just black and white. You don't have to
1: But then what's the cap?
0: What do you mean?
1: Like, what is the cap?
0: Oh, you can set the number at whatever you want. So you have the NFL, which has a cap that involves bonuses, and you can earn or lose cap credits based on incentives, plus money carries over from year to year. So every team's working off a slightly different cap number. And you can, there's void years in the contracts and guarantee money and things like that. You could use the NBA cap, which is a soft cap, which teams can go over to re-sign their own players. You have the contract matching, which allows you to get around the cap. You have bird rights, which allows you to keep your own players, things like that. Or you have the NHL cap, which is dollar for dollar. And there's no, it can't be maneuvered. There's no machinations to it.
1: But what's the max?
0: You'd figure out what the max is for what it. So that's the other thing. They're talking about max contracts. I hate the idea of max contracts in basketball.
1: No, but what's the most money an NHL team can spend?
0: Oh, I don't know. It would be higher for baseball. You would set that number. You'd figure out what that needs to be for baseball. Like, you'd negotiate that with the players.
1: Okay. Yeah. So, okay. And yeah, that does make the most sense. Each league has their own max cap.
0: So I meant more the system. Which system would you use?
1: Oh. Yeah, then if the NHL is the most straightforward without the worst, parts of guaranteed money, no incentives, then yeah, sure. I'll choose that.
0: There's like some incentives, but they don't really impact the cap or whatever. But yeah. No,
1: I just don't want a cap in baseball.
0: You're against this.
1: I'm against all of this.
0: Why?
1: Because I want teams to be able to spend what they want on players. Honestly, if I was going to do some sort of system, I would do what European soccer does. You get one guy to spend whatever you want.
0: One uncapped player.
1: And then you have a cap.
0: That's
1: what I would probably do for baseball if I had to choose some sort of cap system.
0: That's not a bad system for baseball.
1: I don't think baseball is in that bad of a place to the point where it needs this. Obviously, owners don't want the bidding war, and that's the issue here.
0: Okay, can I throw in some things that I think would help the sport, even if there's no cap, that I've seen proposed in the last couple of days?
1: Sure.
0: Shortening the maximum length of contracts. Not the money, but the no more 15-year contracts.
1: No more Bobby Bonilla.
0: Right. Well, so my next one was going to be no deferred money. You pay Shohei Ohtani $800 million.
1: That's the deferred money thing.
0: Yeah. If it's an $800 million contract over 10 years, you have to pay the guy $80 million a year. No $2 million, and we'll give you all the money when you turn 60. That's fair. They have to do that.
1: I'm fine with that.
0: Because if you say you want these teams to be able to spend as much as they can on these players, fine. I can see the argument for it, but then the teams have to actually spend the money. And that goes hand in hand with the limiting the contracts and the length. I do think players should hit free agency earlier, and it would hurt the minor leagues, and that's unfortunate. I actually think they should do something like what college football is proposing or college sports is proposing, because you have these guys playing college to like 28, 29. So the new proposal is you get 5 years. Period, full stop. You get, or I think it's up until an age. I think it's 5 years or 23, whichever comes first, 23 years old. I think that.
1: I mean, that would be 5 years.
0: Well, 18, some players, you can, some guys come out at 17, like if you have like a late birthday.
1: That's fair, yeah.
0: Or whatever. But, or it prevents you, like if you go to college late, right? If you start at 19. It prevents you from hanging around. So it incentivizes you to get in instead of doing the extra prep year or whatever. But I think with baseball, so right now the way it works in baseball, you have, I think it's 8 years of team control on a rookie contract, right? Five of, or is it six? I think it's three, just.
1: I think it's six, and some of those 6 years are arbitration eligible.
0: Right. You have 3 years where you're just renewable contract, you get tendered, and then you have three of arbitrations. So you have six plus the year you get called up. So it's really seven. It's six or seven, depending on when you're called up. Right? Six, seven.
1: Don't do it.
0: The clock starts when you're called up.
1: Correct. Which is the whole situation where teams won't bring up certain prospects until May.
0: So here's what.
1: Because of that situation, you get extra time with them.
0: So what they really should do is it starts when you're drafted. I would get rid of the high school draft. You send the players. What they really should do is no more high school is drafted and get rid of the international signing. Put everybody in the draft. I don't think they will do that. I don't know if they can do that, but that's what I would do. But no more high school players. You got to go to college, and the clock starts once you're drafted.
1: Do you think baseball has a problem with this? Because I just don't think there's an issue at all. Like, I'm fine with kind of everything that baseball is doing.
0: Look.
1: If we implement some sort of a salary cap type situation, all we're doing is rewarding teams like the Pittsburgh Pirates, who never want to spend anyway.
0: So
1: we're just rewarding really bad teams.
0: I think the cap's coming whether you like it or not. And where I look at it is, how do you sell this to the players and prevent a work stoppage? And so my
1: pitch, I don't think you can.
0: Well, so this is part of my pitch. You get the clock starts on your contract when you're drafted, not when you're called up. And maybe you call it 8 years instead of six, but it starts when you're drafted. So it incentivizes teams to call up players quicker. That would be part of my pitch.
1: But don't you think you're just going to get a worse product?
0: That's why you get rid of the high school draft. So at least these players are further along. It's going to be ugly. It's going to be really ugly.
1: I don't like that either.
0: Do you think there's a chance that this resolves without a cap?
1: I don't know. I just don't want a cap.
0: I think it's coming whether you want it or not.
1: I don't know what the owners are going to have to do in order to appease the players.
0: Definitely earlier free agency. That's going to be the big one. Guys being able to hit, like in every other sport, guys being able to hit free agency at 25, 26 years old instead of at 30. Because it's, okay, well, you need a, I need an opportunity to have more big contracts.
1: It's not always at 30. It's when you become major league eligible.
0: A lot of guys, it's like 29, 30. You don't see that many guys in their mid-20s in free agency in Major League Baseball. It's very rare. I think it's most players hit free agency 29 or 30, would you say?
1: Probably. So,
0: right.
1: So what do you do about the college rule? You either go after your freshman year or you have to stay for three. You keep that?
0: Yeah, something like that. So just anything that accelerates the process of call-ups. Which, again, I think goes back to...
1: It just dilutes the product, though.
0: But you have to change the way team control works. You can't have that much team control and have players hitting free agency earlier. Doesn't work. I'll give you one more the MLBPA is pushing. This was an interesting one. And this is at, like, separate to it. I don't even know if they have this power. I don't think this is something that they can do in the CBA. It's from Jeff Passan earlier today. The Major League Baseball Players Association wants to pursue a ban on all MLB-related prop bets, aiming to combat harassment from disgruntled gamblers. So, first off, if you're the person that DMs athletes because you lost a bet, you're the worst person.
1: Yeah.
0: You are the worst kind of person.
1: You should be banned from every betting platform if you do that.
0: I get some stuff just as a reporter. Not a lot, but a little bit. I can only imagine what the players are getting. You are scum. You are the bottom. You are the worst. You lost your bet on the decision that you made. Do not threaten people's families over it. It is not that big of a deal. And if it is that big of a deal and you bet that much money, call the number. That being said,
1: that's on you.
0: It's absolutely on them. I don't think, can Major League Baseball, maybe to an extent, because they're partners with a lot of these gambling companies, they can say, hey, no individual player props. This was a wild one.
1: I don't know the legalities of this. We got to get McCarthy's brother in.
0: I'm all for
1: he's a lawyer. Maybe he would have information.
0: Look, I'm all for the league standing up to the gambling companies, though. They've been in bed with them too much. A little bit of pushback, good thing. Good thing. Not that Brendan Sorsby should be in the NFL right now. Did you see Canada said he can't play?
1: Good for Canada taking a stand.
0: So it was funny. I was talking to Evan Lazar about this the other day. Like, is he going to go to Canada and play? Even if he wanted to, and he could, the funny thing about it, and it's 10:51, so I think I can get this niche. It's like the golden age of quarterbacking in Canada. There's no teams that need a quarterback. And it was so funny. After he got banned by the NFL, all of the Canadian teams on social media just started posting like unprompted hype of their quarterbacks. They sent Gruden one of those packages, and it was the league did, and it was jerseys of all the quarterbacks. They had a big middle finger to Brendan Sorsby, like, we don't need you. Quarterbacking in Canada is strong right now. I found that very funny.
1: Incredible.
0: 617-779-0985. Alex Barth in for Joe Murray. We'll wrap it up after this.
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0: Oh, great songs, Denver. It's Alex Barth and for Joe Murray. Thanks to everybody who tuned in tonight as we wrap this up. So 2 weeks ago, I went to see Marcus King at MGM. Good, you know, Southern rock, great guitar player. I think like Allman Brothers with a little bit of John Mayer.
1: Love the Allman Brothers.
0: Oh, yeah. But so me and my brother show up. We didn't know who the opener was, so we're like, we'll grab dinner first. But we caught the last like 20 minutes of the opener set, and they were really good. It's a band called Penelope Road. And so we were like all hyped up on that, and then Marcus King's doing a great show. And then like towards the end, he brings the opener back up on stage, that band, and starts doing Night Moves, which he hadn't done before. I'm somebody that looks at set lists, like when I'm going to a concert, okay, what's he been playing? That was really cool. They did a heck of a version of Night Moves. It's on YouTube if you look it up. Great stuff. Good. I associate this song with summer. I've called this like the ultimate thunderstorm song. Like if there's a good thunderstorm going on outside and you put Night Moves on, that's a very cozy vibe. I enjoy that. Way to let it ride, Stenberg. Anyways, thanks to everybody who tuned in tonight. I will be back on Sunday. I got you for 3 hours on Sunday. Do more on the latest on the Celtics. We'll get in a little more Patriots. We didn't really do any Patriots tonight. We're going to do some Patriots stuff on Sunday. And then holiday shifts start. I'll be back with you Thursday night Friday 10 to 2, and then Monday and Wednesday the week after. And, of course, more on 98.5thesportshub.com. We had Ty Anderson earlier talking about the Bruins trade, which, should we just say it a couple more times? J.J. Paterka?
1: J.J. Paterka.
0: Good trade, good name. Maybe the Celtics will have a trade for us. A little bit of Celtics adjacent news. I'd seen some people suggest that Isaiah Hartenstein could be a trade target for them. I never thought he was leaving Oklahoma City. Turns out he's not, according to Shams Charania 9 minutes ago, signing a 3-year contract to return to the Thunder. Doesn't have the value it has his career earnings, but going back to Oklahoma City. So, another center off the board. The Celtics are going to have to figure out how to dig out of this one. Maybe it'll happen over the weekend. I don't know. I'll be back Sunday afternoon, and we can try to figure it out then. Matt Stenberg, great job, as always, sir. Always a pleasure. Hope everybody enjoys their weekend, has a safe weekend. The weekend before the 4th of July. Good weekend to... There's a place you like, but it tends to get crowded. You go this week because nobody has plans this weekend and nobody has plans in 2 weekends. Everybody makes their big plans for the 4th, so it can be a good time to get that in. Enjoy it. Have a safe weekend. I'll be back and talk to you Sunday. Bye.

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2: Fox Sports Radio, the Jason Smith Show with my best friend, Mike Harmon. We got some big NBA news coming up in a bit. Looks like another potential big payday coming somebody's way. But time now to head to the hotline and bring in who is at the very least a very good NFL analyst, sometime and Hall of Famer NFL analyst.
11: Just let me know if you wanna go.
2: 33rd team Pro Football Hall of Fame voter. He's on Twitter at JasonCole62. It is. Longtime friend of the show, Jason Cole. J. Cole, what's happening, man? How are you?
12: Life is beautiful, man. I got to tell you that. I'm at a Deadhead cover band show tonight.
2: Nice.
12: I might have had a few glasses of red wine because I'm at a winery. So it's good, man. Life is good. And I'm not a sometime Hall of Fame voter. I am an all-time Hall of Fame voter.
2: Well, I mean, sometime Hall of Fame, sometime Hall of very good.
12: No, it's always Hall of Fame, but it's
2: okay.
12: Sometimes very good players. So
2: yeah.
12: That, you know, or sometimes very bad decisions. Okay, I'll
2: sure.
12: Go with that. Yeah. Yeah.
2: Belichick.
12: I got to admit that one, Belichick. Yeah, okay.
2: Well, I got to, you know, listen, you came on last
12: Bob
2: week.
12: Bob Kraft. Yep. Missed that one.
2: You came on last week and you congratulated me on the Knicks winning the championship, and I thought that was really cool, and I'm going to return the favor because you were the one that told us last week, Brendan Sorsby's not getting in the NFL. No one will draft him.
12: No way.
2: I don't even know that there's going to be a supplemental draft. There is not. And now the CFL isn't even going to take him after tonight. So

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2: It's crazy.
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25: Put Angel Reese on there. You gotta get Angel Reese on there, get some clicks. I mean, Paige Becker has just gone to the league. Wonderful player. But come on. Like, how does somebody go, who did we leave out here? I don't know, looks good to me. I mean, is Cheryl Swoops on there? Cynthia Cooper on there? Like, Cheryl Miller on there? Like, I don't know. How far are we going back? I have followed women's basketball for a long, long time. And as much as I look at the WNBA, the growth of it, and the stars, you know, they go 92 yards and they kick a field goal. That's the feeling I get. It just feels like the WNBA doesn't get it. Take advantage of these moments. Sell the stars. But you have a poster and you forget to put... I mean, Taurasi? Taurasi's one of the three greatest WNBA players of all time. Like, we're not even debating these things. Oh, my God.
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2: No!
0: So many big stories today. World Cup, NBA.
1: Yeah.
0: And the Mets fired Carlos Mendoza. And everybody gets to laugh at the Mets, who lost again tonight.
3: He'll make an unbelievable catch
0: to rob Juan Soto of a homer. I mean, like, it's one of the best catches of the year. Like, he goes up, like, 5 feet over the wall. Like, it's an incredible play. So it just shows you it's not the Mets year, right? But, hey, since we're having fun with this, if you want to know exactly what the Mets franchise is like in one 20-second audio clip, we could tell you. Because here's Mets reporter Steve Gelbs doing a hit on SNY, the station that carries the Mets, before their game tonight. He's on the field and talking about the firing of Carlos Mendoza. Let's take a listen.
4: Answer for how the team got here, if there was, they'd fix it. There's a lot of layers to this, but what I will say is it's become clear that the Mets simply changed too much this offseason at one time.
1: They changed too much.
0: Yeah, here's the thing. You don't need it. What he's saying doesn't matter, because what is happening while this is going on is directly by, again, nobody else is on the field at this point. This is before the game. Mr. Met is doing some kind of crazy ass dance right behind Steve Gelbs as he is talking about Mendoza being fired. Now, I'm sure whoever was playing Mr. Met is saying, oh, I don't know what's going on. I'm just having fun with Steve Gelbs here. Like, he's talking about Mendoza getting fired, and he's just doing some kind of crazy-ass dance. Like, this is a phrase we haven't used in a couple of years. This is the most so totally Mets moment that we have seen in quite some time. Like, here it is. Here's a reporter talking about, we fired the manager today. It's a big deal today. No, Mr. Met is just dancing right behind the guy. Yeah, we're excited. The only thing missing was like a tango with Mrs. Met. But like, we still got this. That is the Mets in one 20-second video.
1: Well, I love the fact that you got Mr. Met dancing, but listen to the verbiage as he's, well, they changed too many things. What does that mean? Yeah. Like, he's doing a tap dance in terms of identifying problems. Like, you could get to some specificity here. Just saying they changed too many things. You still have to field the ball. You still have to hit said ball. And your pitchers have to be better. Now, your relievers have been great. So for the team ERA, you're eighth in the NL. That's fantastic. Problem is, you're leaning on them a lot. So the second half probably ain't going to go so great, as we've seen. But, like, just the image of Mr. Met coming and dancing is like situational awareness.
0: Yeah, but,
1: and maybe he was. Maybe he was
0: Mr.
1: just
0: Met,
1: deciding,
0: read the room. Mr. Met, see what's
1: going
0: on.
1: We need some levity here.
0: Now, not the only embarrassing video of the day. I mean, there's that, but then, okay, hey, it's easy to kick the Mets. Tonight was the NHL draft, and pretty fun party. Yeah, you know, Hurricanes get to celebrate their Stanley Cup and pretty big night so far. And to no one's surprise, number one overall pick goes to Toronto Maple Leafs and was Penn State winger Gavin McKenna. Okay, great. Now, normally Gary Bettman, the commissioner of the NHL, comes out, he gets booed, some more, he walks off stage. But tonight it was, hey, wait a minute, instead of this happening, let's have Canada's own Justin Bieber. Not Shane Bieber. Let's have Justin Bieber come out and announce the number one overall pick. The crowd's going to go crazy. It's in Buffalo. It's really close to the Canadian border. Everybody's going to love it. So let's hear how the fans took in Justin Bieber when he came out.
5: What's going on, Buffalo? What's up, Toronto? Man, what an incredible night.
0: I'm just going to blow past the fact that you're booing me relentlessly. Well, and I'm just
6: let's talk to the commissioner.
0: I mean, that's the best. Here comes Justin Bieber, and they just boo the crap out of him in Buffalo.
1: What do we always say? You got to embrace the villain. If that's what you are to these people at this point, and let's face it, Mr. Bieber has had a long and at times odd relationship with fans and media and everything. Embrace it. Just keep going. Don't let him see you sweat.
0: Yeah, but I don't know that that's exactly the impact that the NHL was looking for when they had Justin Bieber.
1: Look, the commissioner was going to get it. So did he.
0: Oh, boy.
1: They're if not consistent.
0: Exit out by the Fresca X at Swollen Dome. For Mike, I'm Jason. Coming up next, FNA on FSR. This is Fox Sports Radio. Knicks, yo.
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18: 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And a gaggle of second round selections, all of those going to North Carolina. 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Let us discuss when we have a trade. What do? That's right. The question. Let's go to the judges' scorecards. How do you grade the Wolves acquiring LaMelo Ball from the Hornets? We scored this Timberwolves trade for LaMelo Ball, 10-7 in favor of Minnesota. Now, on an iPad, they're the clear winner. An overwhelming dominance in the trade. It's a no-brainer. They got the better player. Now, Minnesota traded a...
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21: It was a pretty, I would say, boring NBA draft. 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

0: 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Oh,
1: none of them good defenders. So if, and it's interesting because LeBron was recently with Steve Nash on his Mind the Game podcast, and he's kind of saying what we're saying, which is what the Lakers need. He could be a roadblock to that if he stays and signs with the Lakers. He's right. And it will be hard to get depth and more youth if you're paying LeBron, Austin, and Luka. So that's my take. It's not an anti-LeBron commentary. The Lakers feel a little bit like the Cincinnati Bengals. Bad O-line, can't run the ball, and can't make stops. It's a good watch.
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19: Mattered zero. Zero. So you're going to see more games like this. You're going to start seeing in the next few days as this, the third round of games get going with all these teams, the big name teams, the big teams we expect to win the World Cup. The more games we see that they have with no stakes, I'm telling you, this will be the last time we have a World Cup that has this kind of tiebreaker, that's about playing the head-to-head and not about the goal differential, or something different if they don't want to do goal differential, but something else where you're going to make at least some of the third games matter. At least you have to have some kind of hope, where even if it's, hey, going in, if we win by 5 goals and they lose by 4, hey, we're getting it. Okay, at least you have something to hold on to it and not just the flat out, you're eliminated. You're moving on. They're not going to have it because the TV, it's going to affect TV ratings, overall impact of the tournament, but mainly those television ratings of, hey, when you have a game that really doesn't matter, is it going to be a thing? And you don't want to have a tournament overall that has the optic of, well, this week of games are irrelevant. I don't need to watch the games

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8: Hey, it's Hardy. 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
9: Because it's so obvious, right?
10: I'm not mad at that part.
9: I am.
10: You'll start to see where my anger comes in.
11: No, but I would say that's the obvious number one. And if you're putting together a list and you're a cagey vet and a Hall of Famer like Colin Cowherd, you need to do better than Victor Wembanyama. How about that?
12: I might have accidentally looked ahead. I think I know where
11: he's at. Always do this.
12: It was an accident. I just said it was an accident.
11: Mikey! I mean,
13: don't even have it up!
12: The good news is I've only seen the top six, it's not that bad.
11: All right, number two. Two, go ahead. Who's the second player in the NBA that Colin would most want to build his team around?
10: Nikola Jokic.
11: What? Die to Jesus. I mean, Captain Obvious. The C in Colin stands for Captain Obvious. How about that?
10: If you think that's Captain Obvious, Stu,
11: yeah.
10: Number three on this list.
11: Uh-huh.
10: Cooper Flagg.
11: Oh, wow. Yes.
10: And correct me if I'm wrong, Cooper Flagg didn't win anything of significance in his rookie year.
12: Like, I mean, outside of rookie of the year, but yeah, no, in terms of on the court, he won nothing.
11: He said significance. I mean,
12: that is a wild list. If you just presented somebody right now three names, Victor Wembanyama, Nikola Jokic, and Cooper Flagg, tell me what list is this? These are the top three players. Maybe.
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0: 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The Odd Couple with Rob Parker and Kelvin Washington. 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And The Ben Maller Show. 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
0: Well, my friends, we do. 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

0: Welcome back, fellas. Excuse me, Project NIL. Danny almost. T's always my fella.
1: We're almost there.
0: No. I have like autopilot comebacks, right? Like, yes, and welcome back. Whatever show that I do, as you know.
1: Yeah, do it all, brother.
0: All right, let's get back to our draft talk, because I kind of want to just run through and just pick out certain guys, right? So this draft is so good. This NBA draft. We left off at Dusty and Maurice Johnson. Burries, who could fill it from Arizona, right?
1: Defender, like another gritty.
0: Yeah.
1: He's going to be a great pro. I love him.
0: He is.
1: I love his game.
0: And he's another one. Like all the guards, the point guards, the combo guards, there's a million of them.
1: He's another one that could be like, you think he could be an all-star. It's crazy. You got
0: yes.
1: like six times already in this about this draft.
0: Yaxel and then Andy Mara goes to OKC. Are you kidding me?
1: They just keep getting these guys, man. It's crazy.
0: Is that nuts that OKC gets Andy Mara? He gets Andy Mara. I can't believe they get Mara.
1: People forget they drafted a local kid last year from our area. They have Sorber, who's coming back from an ACL.
0: Yes.
1: They re-signed, what's the name last night? The big guy in the middle. And they have Chet. So,
0: yeah, I mean, Hartenstein.
1: Like, yeah, Hartenstein last night.
0: Yeah.
1: They just three-year have deal. So much depth. Yeah. It's crazy.
0: Yeah. Well, you know what? I like Charlotte. They're doing. They draft Hans. That's a good pick.
1: Very good pick. I like that they moved off LaMelo. I think that's he's obviously a polarizing guy, but he can't be your guy and win, right? He needs to be a role guy. Not like he just can't be your number one. So I like that trade. I think getting Naz
0: and you
1: Reed
0: get Naz Reed,
1: too.
0: Yeah.
1: Naz Reed is an absolute dog. Plays, competes, defends. Another local guy, Jersey kid. Yeah, I mean, I saw him play in high school. He's the real deal. So, yeah, I mean, I love what they're
0: doing.
1: Where
0: did he go to high school?
1: He was at Roselle Catholic.
0: Oh, get out.
1: Yeah.
0: I didn't realize he was from here.
1: Yeah.
0: I got to tell you, I like what Charlotte's doing a lot.
1: Yeah.
0: I do.
1: I agree.
0: You got I like Miller. Well, Knipple's ridiculous, right? Like, the year he had was unbelievable.
1: Flamethrower.
0: Yeah. And then I like Miller, man. Miller's a good ball player. Does everything well.
1: Yeah, for sure. I like the move for them. So, yeah, I like their draft. I think they're moving in the right direction for sure.
0: I love the Bulls take Swain. I like Swain a lot.
1: If he figures out how to shoot.
0: Yeah.
1: He can do it all, man. He gets to the rim.
0: 6'8" wing.
1: Pass. Oof. And he does it all. If he can figure out how to shoot it consistently, his ceiling is it's so high. Like he's up there. I mean, he just doesn't shoot it right now. But if he does, he has all the other traits. Versatile defender, passer, can get to the rim, has nice touch. It's just his shooting is his Achilles heel right now.
0: OKC comes back with Bennett Sturts. That's why they're able to, they moved Isaiah Joe.
1: I like Sturts.
0: So do I. Listen, again.
1: You played every minute of every game for Iowa. He had the ball in his hands all the time.
0: All like, the time.
1: Say, hey, fall off the ball and make shots and do little things. All right. Yeah. I'm not playing 40 minutes doing everything for the team. Like, he's a good guy.
0: He is. And he's a great fit for them. Because they have, all those guards are all role players behind SGA.
1: He doesn't miss.
0: He is elite, man.
1: He just is elite.
0: I like Christian Anderson too, who goes to Charlotte. Another point guard who's the kid from Texas Tech.
1: Yep.
0: You know, I was surprised I fell speaking of the guards. Filon drops all the way to 22 to the Sixers.
1: I think he was a top 15 talent because he has phenomenal handle. He's wiry. He can do a little bit of everything and he can really score it. He averaged 5 assists a game. I mean, at 22, I mean, he has potential to be a guy that can get you 20. And for the Sixers, I think, you know, you need it off the bench. You needed some guard depth. Just interesting what they did last year, but it's a new regime, and I like the pick.
0: I do too. Boston gets Sinek. Again, he's a project worth taking.
1: For sure. And again, we're talking about these guys going late. It's like in other drafts are probably all top 15 guys. And we're talking about right. guys going in the 20s here.
0: I mean, you want to talk about a deep, real draft. Koa Pete goes at the very end.
1: It's crazy. That's what I'm saying. He's another guy that could average 15 and 10 for you, and he's going within the 30s.
0: It's I know. Crazy. It's wild. It's wild. Anyway, all right, that's going to do it for us. We're on the midst of getting our podcast going.
1: Yes, sir.
0: We should be up in the next couple of weeks so we can expand on this. So thanks for hanging with us, everybody. For Danny D, I'm Ann. Stay tuned for the fellas next. We are.
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15: Good morning, happy Saturday, everybody, and welcome to the Soccer Show here on 98.5 The Sports Hub. My name is DJ Bean. I am always joined by the great Jeff Lemieux of the New England Revolution organization. Jeff, welcome.
16: Thanks, DJ. Happy to be here.
15: Hi, I feel like I don't need to say welcome to you off the top because like we're both there. There's no movement that's happening.
13: It's still nice to know that I'm welcomed. You know, I understand it innately because it's you, but it's nice to hear it every now and then.
15: I mean, you've been welcome to like half of these World Cup games, so you should feel welcome anywhere.
13: Yeah, lucky enough to attend a second game this past week, the England-Ghana game, so blessed is an understatement.
15: Yeah, I was... Cut the crap with the like, oh yeah, lucky enough to have the opportunity. At some point when you're going to all the games, it just means you got it like that.
13: And yeah, I mean, fucking... I went to two of the games out of the seven. So not half. It's not
15: my jealousy is showing. They both looked amazing. I would say so. Norway, Iraq, and then England, Ghana, which I won't lie to you, England, Ghana, that was a pretty boring game, but damn, it still must have been a sick experience.
13: Yeah, the game itself, probably one of the more boring 90 minutes of the tournament, but the atmosphere itself, it was still incredible just to be in the building. I was in the middle of the England supporter section. Just the ticket that I had been able to acquire had been purchased by someone who'd bought it through the England supporters. So ended up in the middle of the England supporter section, which was an incredible experience. But what was actually the most incredible thing was sort of experiencing the game in the midst of the England supporters. Obviously, their demeanor throughout that entire match was one of frustration and disappointment. They were dominating in terms of possession. I think they outshot Ghana 19-1, hit the crossbar through Nico O'Reilly late. Harry Kane misses a gilt-edged opportunity that he hits 99 out of 100 times. So the final whistle blows, and it was just massive disappointment from the England supporters. There was booing. They were frustrated. And that was sort of the experience that I had throughout the game. And then I got down to the concourse and started walking around and started walking through the Ghana supporters who were just absolutely overjoyed. And it was a party-like atmosphere for the Ghana supporters because they'd held on to this 0-0 draw, and it was a huge point that was going to help them get through to the knockout round. So that honestly was the coolest moment of that entire game for me, was when the final whistle blew and I got down to the concourse, and it was almost like that reminder of like, oh yeah, like the Ghana supporters were just across the stadium. And this is a huge moment for them. And you got all the music and the atmosphere and the dancing and the celebration. And to just see that for a second time over the course of a week, the just cultures and fan bases blending together, it was another incredible experience.
15: Okay, we'll hit England again in a few minutes, but we should obviously talk about the men's national team. I like that could apply to any sport, I suppose, because...
13: It's called the soccer show.
15: This is the Men's World Cup, I suppose. U.S. Men's National Team wins Group D, and that is lovely, but their finale, we'll say, was a bumpy one. And if you stayed up on Thursday evening to watch that one, you saw a heavily rotated side for the States. You got to see Matt Turner serve as goalkeeper, which was really cool. He becomes the fifth goalkeeper in American history to start games in two World Cups. That's a well-deserved honor for him, but can't imagine he had a blast because it ends up being a 3-2 Turkey win. And I'll be honest, I watched the last few minutes of that on the iPad in bed, and I was trying to not scream and wake my girlfriend because, oh my God, how does that end that way?
13: Yeah, certainly a disappointing end, especially after the U.S. got off to such a positive start in the group stage with the back-to-back wins over Paraguay and Australia. And you would have loved to have gone into that final group stage game, put together another really quality 90 minutes, won the game for sure. But even if you hold on for a 2-2 draw and you come out with 7 points, you'd have felt really good heading into that round of 32 match against Bosnia and Herzegovina. So super disappointing to maybe just slow that momentum a little bit with that late goal that they concede. But I was able to kind of comfort myself. You know, in the moment, you're like, oh man, I really wish they hadn't conceded that goal. And you're kind of bummed out a little bit. But I immediately thought back to the 2002 World Cup when the U.S. started with a huge 3-2 win over Portugal, then got a draw against the host South Korea. We're in fantastic position going into the group stage finale against Poland. Needed just a draw against Poland to advance to the knockout rounds. Lost that game to Poland. Looked awful in that game against Poland. And only got through to the knockouts because South Korea beat Portugal in the other game. So they kind of limped into the knockout rounds, then beat Mexico in the round of 16 and outplayed Germany in the quarterfinals. And it's widely viewed as the U.S.'s best performance at a World Cup. So there's the almost that sort of, you know, quasi-recent example of the U.S. not looking great in the third group stage game and then looking fantastic in the knockout rounds. And considering all the rotation in that game against Turkey, I feel like over the course of, you know, the past 12 hours or so, as we watched that game and were able to kind of sit back and process this a little bit, I don't think there's going to be a whole lot of carryover from that Turkey game into the knockout rounds against Bosnia and Herzegovina.
15: I don't either. It's going to be cool to see USA Bosnia Herzegovina, though. I mean, we famously are Esmir Bayraktarević down on this show. And really, I'm just I'm happy for Bosnia Herzegovina that they showed as well as they did in Group B. If you watched any of Group B, you know that it was a freaking party, kind of a weird one. But now Bosnia Herzegovina gets through, and I would say the party should end there, as the states should be favored here.
13: Yeah, the U.S. will absolutely be favored to advance past Bosnia and Herzegovina, especially on home soil. But as I mean, for us as people who had a chance to watch Esmir Bayraktarević, and I don't know much about that Bosnian side besides Edin Dzeko, Esmir Bayraktarević, etc. But I do know that Esmir Bayraktarević is the kind of player who is capable of pulling something magic out of nothing. So even if that's all you know about that Bosnia and Herzegovina side, is that Esmir Bayraktarević is capable of a moment of magic at any given moment, then you know that there's at least some danger there, and the U.S. are going to have to, they're going to have to be in tip-top shape and at the top of their game to make sure that they do the job that they should do and advance to the round of 16.
15: I'm trying to find it because I want to put a cap on the, obviously the Scotland folks in Boston thing was such an amazing moment for, I'd say the area, but also everybody. I'm going to read something that my friend Greg Cameron posted on his Instagram story. How fun a little radio trick is that? Boring, I know. But it says, I think my favorite part of this World Cup is how we've taken to it and our guests have too. I think we needed some guests to come over and tell us that we don't suck. We're just under bad management, and that endless chips and salsa and the concept of ranch dressing is enough to make us elite. I think that just about summarizes it, because the positivity that has permeated throughout Boston has been a little unusual. And I know that a lot of that is, you know, we could stand to be a little more positive. We could stand to smile a bit more. But you know what? If it takes some very friendly guests coming over to do that, then I'm extremely grateful.
13: Yeah, I saw a video of a Scottish fan getting an Italian sub from just like a local corner sandwich shop. And he talked about it like he was literally like, this is the best sandwich that I've ever eaten in my entire life. And it's probably the type of sandwich that we're eating most days. And it just, for whatever, you needed someone to come in and be like, hey, I don't think you realize how good you actually have it here. It's like, oh, yeah, maybe we do have it. You know, because obviously I feel like, one, as Americans, two, certainly as New Englanders and Bostonians, we have a tendency to look on the negative side of life. So for a group of people to come in and be like, you've got it better than you think you do, it has been a nice little reminder.
15: Okay, last thing I want to hit with you real quick. Despite the draw against England, did you look at that group and say, yeah, these guys should be among the favorites?
13: Yeah, I mean, as good as England looked in their opener against Croatia, they did not look like World Cup contenders against that Ghana team, if I'm being perfectly honest. I mean, obviously, they dominate possession. They outshoot Ghana 19-1. But Ghana knew exactly what they needed to do to take a point out of that game. They sat deep. They made England try to go around them and break them down. And England never really generated any really quality chances in that game up until the chance that Harry Kane should absolutely finish in, what, like the 86th minute or so. And to be fair to Ghana, you look back at some of the highlights, they should have had an absolutely stonewall, clear-cut penalty that they should have been given in the second half. I thought Jordan Pickford potentially should have been sent off for a foul that was called on Ghana. Like, Ghana had chances to win that game as well, so I think England certainly have the talent and they have the potential based on what they showed against Croatia. But if they play like they did against Ghana, against some of the other top teams in this competition, they're not advancing as deep as their talent should allow them.
15: Today's show is absolutely loaded. Not only do we have Jeff Lemieux, we got Charlie Davies coming up, Malcolm Fry of the New England Revolution, who I could talk to all day. Brad Feldman, of course, it's a loaded program for you. And it continues next with Charlie Davies.
16: I can't raise my arms. I can't climb stairs. I can't kneel down, which means you can't play with the kids, golf with the guys, or get through a workday without exhausting pain. Hey, it's Zoe, and I'm here to celebrate what you can do, exactly what QC Kinetics patients are doing. They're not bracing for the next jolt of pain. They moved on, back to living their lives. 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
15: 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DJ Bean, joined by a guy we always bring on to talk about the global sport, the sport on a global level. So especially during World Cup time, he is just positively invaluable. Is that the invaluable still means valuable? I think more valuable than anyone else. It's our number nine. It's Charlie Davies. How are you, buddy?
1: Fantastic. Absolutely fantastic.
15: I'm doing a check on what, yeah, invaluable means beyond any specific price. That's how valuable you are to us for this sort of thing. I wish we had a happier first topic here, but I mean, the way I could put it is US wins Group D. And that's that. And there was only two games, yeah, and nothing else happened. What do you make of
1: them? No,
15: I kid.
1: Let's talk about the Turkey game, because obviously it was an opportunity for the players who haven't really played or haven't had the minutes to make an impact that they would have liked to come in and show Pochettino that in the knockout rounds they could be counted on. Right, you're trying to play for more minutes. You're trying to, you know, maximize whatever time that you're given. And most of the players fell flat. They did not perform. And, you know, one player that I'm looking at is Timothy Weah. He looked a shell of himself. He's playing on the left side. He looked as if he wasn't ready for the moment, but also very uncomfortable on that left side. Looked out of form, out of confidence, and a really poor performance given his ability. Brendan Aaronson, Leeds United player who probably showed some real glimpses of quality this year in the Premier League, didn't make the most of his time on the pitch. But then on the flip side, Austin Trusty and Sebastian Berhalter in particular were special. I was really, really pleased with Sebastian Berhalter's growth and his mentality. The quality, of course, with the goal and the assist in this game, but really his mentality is just really special. Whether he's coming off the bench, whether he's starting, he's been a leader in the locker room, a leader on the pitch, but someone who is well-liked and is showing why he deserves to be on that team.
15: Yeah, ultimately, if you look at it just in terms of the like positional groups, was it just that they defended poorly? Was because they also had chances. I mean, there was, I think of when, like, probably the biggest swing of the game. Actually, I would say the biggest swing of the game was the final 20-ish seconds of the game. But other than that, when it appears they go up 2-1 and it's offsides and Turkey goes right down and scores. And that, to me, as someone who doesn't know at all about soccer, is like, damn, you just need to hold the fort a little better for that next 30 seconds, because there's already such a swing in Turkey's favor that they've got second life. What was the biggest issue play-wise for you?
1: Well, one, DJ, we were talking about this pregame, Tony Miola, Marcelo Balboa, and Jimmy Conrad and myself, that typically when you make more than four changes to a starting lineup, you're completely throwing away the rhythm that this team has built over two games. So now you're throwing in a bunch of players who haven't played together, who are not in rhythm because they haven't played, period, all of a sudden looked discombobulated. There were too many spaces in between the lines. The press wasn't in sync. And so when you have that, Turkey could play through it and had more time. And ultimately, it looked like a number of guys just weren't ready for the moment. And so this is a bit of a coaching decision when you throw in a lot of players to, one, rest the four players with yellow cards. You knew they were not going to touch the pitch. So unfortunately, you know, Tyler Adams, who is so important to this team, and Falerin Balogun, they were not going to see the field because of the yellow card issue, you can't risk getting them a second yellow and having them suspended for the first knockout match against Bosnia. So I do think, you know, when you all of a sudden you take away Serginho Dest, Anthony Robinson, those are the two players that really set the team up with width. And so when you're creating width, then you're forcing Turkey to create more passing lanes centrally for your players like Malik Tillman and Weston McKennie, who also still had a good game in this match. But when you don't have the same four guys in midfield who can basically who have been sensational actually in the first two games, you're really setting yourself up for disaster. And Flaren Balogun has been a man on fire, almost playing for a new club with his runs, with his finishing. Think about the two goals against Paraguay to kick off the tournament. I mean, no better way to start a World Cup with than having a scoring a brace. And then in the next match, creating that first own goal with his run. So he showed his pace, a fantastic run, and his ability to try and create goals in the final third. So a number of players who could make a difference were not playing, and I don't want to take away credit from Turkey, who were trying to go out on a positive, which they did. But you throw in at the end of the game, Mauricio Pochettino used all his subs, and Austin Trusty completely sprains his ankle and is just hobbling out there. He tries to clear the ball with his bad ankle. He shanks it, and then they come back down and you know, they score. So, I mean, it's just unlucky. But the big positive is Christian Pulisic is back.
15: Oh, yeah.
1: He doesn't look like he's injured. He doesn't even look like he's favoring the calf or that leg. So that's probably the biggest positive that we received in this game.
15: Definitely. You get to see him back after missing the Australia game and know that looks like he's going to be good to go in the round of 32. As for the kind of crummy feeling this game leaves you with, if you're from the States, did it really matter? And does it carry over for this group? Like, it would have been amazing if they just swept the group stage. But losing that finale, knowing that they rotated as heavily as they did, is there any way in which this takes away from how they're feeling going into this matchup against Bosnia-Herzegovina?
1: Not at all. People would say, oh, now the momentum's gone. No, it's not. We all know why the U.S. played as poorly as they did. The guys who are starting weren't playing, and the most impactful guys that basically set the tone for this team. I mean, Alex Freeman has been sensational in this tournament, almost a breakout star. If he didn't make his move to Villarreal, we'd be talking about the biggest clubs in the world in for his signature from when he was previously playing for Orlando City. So I think he's primed for a big season at Villarreal because he has looked unplayable when he's been on the pitch. And then we already talked about Flaren Balogun and Tyler Adams. I mean, has been who's proven that he is the heartbeat of this team. His defensive awareness, his ability to protect that back line. He also could be primed for a big move this summer with his coach Andoni Areola leaving Bournemouth and going to Liverpool. If you remember, Chelsea and Liverpool were both sipping around and interested in Tyler Adams before Bournemouth secured his signature. So I wouldn't be surprised if he's in the market after this World Cup if things go well.
15: Okay, looking ahead to Bosnia-Herzegovina, I will say up front, well, two things. Obviously, it's hello, old friend, with Esmir Bajraktarević. Also,
1: yes.
15: I loved Group B during group stage play. And Bosnia-Herzegovina, aside from getting worked by Switzerland, which I think a lot of people anticipated would have happened, I think showed pretty well. You know, they have the opening draw against Canada. They beat Qatar pretty soundly. Obviously, the United States will be favored here. But what kind of foe does Bosnia-Herzegovina represent?
1: They are going to be a tricky proposition. I look at them as almost like a combination between what we saw from Paraguay and what we saw from Australia. And it's a team that they don't have anyone that's a Lamine Yamal, for instance. They don't have a world superstar. They don't have anyone that you're saying, oh my God, it's a knockout round. We're playing a team that is filled with a number of players that can really hurt you in one-on-one situations and clinical goal scorers. But they are a team that we've seen in previous World Cups. I go back to, you know, the 2010 World Cup when we played Slovenia, similar opponent in that case. So will it be a difficult match? Of course, it's the knockout rounds. But are we a better team than them on paper and a better team than them in form when our best team players are on the pitch, given the Paraguay and Australia game? Absolutely. So I'm feeling very confident heading into this game that with Christian Pulisic back in the fold, you know, you have some guys that, you know, you can count on coming off the bench that will be able to get the win needed to make this run a reality. And then also the next match is potentially between Egypt and South Korea. That's a dream scenario. It's a dream path, DJ, to a quarterfinal where it could be one of three teams, most likely Spain, a Portugal, or a Colombia, right? It's Portugal or Colombia. One of those two teams will take the spot that will be in the match playing against the winner of the Spain match. And so you're saying, hey, if there's ever a time that to believe, you know, if we're looking at the Miracle on Ice, which Mauricio Pochettino watches and is inspired by, he's telling these guys, we got to believe. Let's make that same type of improbable run and shock the world.
15: I know that you've been all over and working constantly during this World Cup, but also, I mean, it's the World Cup, so I'm sure there's a lot of you don't work a day in your life as long as you're having fun kind of thing. I imagine the best part of the World Cup for you so far was England-Ghana, because we talked about your dad bringing you to a World Cup game when you were just knee-high to a grasshopper. You were able to bring the fam to this one. I saw some of the pictures and everybody looked happy, but I mean, that classic Charlie Davies smile was a mile wide. What was it like bringing your boys to the World Cup?
1: DJ, what's eerie about this match is that it happened on the same exact day 32 years ago that I went to my first World Cup game, June 23rd. On top of that, it was a 0-0 game. I got to see South Korea, Bolivia from the nosebleeds. I probably could touch the light at the top of the stadium. But my boys got to watch, you know, some of the biggest stars in world football right in front of their eyes. And it was a dream. It was literally a dream come true. For me, it's almost a miracle to be in this position today from

going to play soccer. You know, I'm going to these Lax-Lax-Lax-Lax-Lax-Lax-Lax-Lax-Lax-Lax-Lax-Lax-Lax-Lax-Lax-Lax-Lax-Lax-Lax-Lax-Lax-Lax-Lax-Lax-Lax-Lax-Lax-Lax-Lax-Lax-Lax-Lax-Lax-Lax-Lax-Lax-Lax-Lax-Lax-Lax-Lax-Lax-Lax-Lax-Lax-Lax-Lax-Lax-Lax-Lax-Lax-Lax-Lax-Lax-Lax-Lax-Lax-Lax-Lax-Lax-Lax-Lax-Lax-Lax-Lax-Lax-Lax-Lax-Lax-Lax-Lax-Lax-Lax-Lax-Lax-Lax-Lax-Lax-Lax-Lax-Lax-Lax-Lax-Lax-Lax-Lax-Lax-Lax-Lax-Lax-Lax-Lax-Lax-Lax-Lax-Lax-

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17: 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Charlie Davies promised you this man was next. He did a scarily accurate impression of him. It's the voice of the New England Revolution, Mr. Brad Feldman. Brad, are you aware of this? That Charlie sets you up every week by doing an uncanny, like it freaks me out, impression of you.
18: Yeah, I asked him not to use any cans when he did his Brad Feldman impression, so...
17: No, yeah, well, he is wearing the over the ear headphones when he does these hits. So unfortunately, he is. Those
18: okay.
17: are called pans.
18: I better sharpen my Charlie Davies.
17: Just some old studio verbiage.
18: You know, imitation is the most sincere form of flattery. I'll leave it there.
17: Well, I mean, this wouldn't be imitation, but I know that you were wearing Paul Mariner jerseys at the England Ghana game, and you were very prepared to wear the proper number. How'd that go?
18: Yeah, it's very meaningful, to be honest with you. You know, I think you're aware of how much he means to me, my family, the club, the culture of the sport around New England. And you could see he was, you know, he's still in the memory of the England fans. We were in the East Club pregame, and several people came up and just like, great jersey, cool jersey. And, you know, a couple of people were, you know, sort of like, you're American. Why do you know Paul Mariner? Like, oh, you lived here for the last 20 years of his life. But most of the people were just like, right on, you know? And then One guy came up. I won't do his Devon accent, but it's a little bit like Long John Silver, you know, for the southwest of England, and was waxing nostalgic about having seen Mariner's first game for Plymouth, his first goal for England in person, how he's his favorite player, the best player in the history of Plymouth Argyle. And then when I came back from taking a quick break at halftime, my daughter is staying there with these two Ghana fans who are trying to get on the jumbo. And basically the camera guy sort of pointed at us and we told the guys what was up. And we turned around with these, you know, two enthusiastic Ghana fans. And we, Miriam and I, back to the camera, showed the back of our jerseys. And for a good 5 seconds, 7 seconds, it was up on the jumbo at halftime. So I don't know if anybody saw it. I'm sure a few people did. But it was just the fact that that happened sort of impromptu, organically. You know, we felt like we made our mark. The game was a thing. We were a little part of it. It was a great, great day. But, yeah, you know, Paul Mariner, like, he's on the wall at the training center. He's in our minds forever, you know?
19: I'll tell you what. I think England could have used old 1982 Paul Mariner in this one.
18: Heard people saying that. Yes. Yeah, they couldn't score a goal. They didn't try as hard. They had a great flurry early. They're getting Declan Rice in the dangerous areas. But, you know, credit Carlos Queiroz, the Ghana manager, who was going absolutely ballistic the whole time. Thomas Partey was back as sort of the number six in front of the back four. And they defended resolutely. I don't think England wanted to open up and commit too much, but I thought that was a poor choice, quite honestly. You know, I would say, you know, all the action, most of the action came at the end, right? You could make a legitimate claim for two Ghana penalties towards the end there, but at the same time, England had three big chances, you know, forced an incredible save, hit the woodwork. You know, Harry Kane, you know, he'll be seeing that one in his sleep, but yeah, so I thought honors even was a fair reflection of the state of play over 90 minutes. And even though there are no goals, it was a great time, you know, with Ghana fans in particular, like they represented beautifully.
19: Amazing. How you feel about the States going into this round of 32 against old friend Esmir?
18: Well, you know, Bosnia has shown that they have some magic in their act. You know, they're not going to be easy to play against, you know, coming through qualifying, they committed the most fouls, maybe not worldwide, but in UEFA qualifying per game. You know, if you thought Turkey was physical, expect more of the same from Bosnia. They're the underdogs. They're not going to want U.S. to transition at all. To save you asking the question, I really don't put a lot of stock in the Turkey loss. It would have been a lot better to get out with a draw for sure. Giving up a late goal like that, you know, wasn't ideal. And, you know, bad situation for Matt Turner. It's great he got a game, but he, you know, is going to sound like he didn't have the first choice defense in front of him, right? And that showed. Like, I thought Joe Scally was poor. I thought McKenzie had some rickets. Trusty scored a goal, but he didn't cover himself in glory. And, you know, you go online. It's great that people are talking about it, right? But to go online and see people like, what was Matt Turner doing on that last goal? I was like, closing down a wide open unmarked guy at the far post, cutting down the angle and preventing him from scoring on the shot. And then his guys don't clear their lines. Like,
19: yeah,
18: you know, like, but, you know, on the one hand, it's great that people are talking about it. On the other hand, we welcome the casuals and the morons into the discussion.
19: So I'm not a huge X's and O's guy, but for anyone who is looking at that goal and saying, Matt Turner, come on, what are you doing? In a perfect world, he does exactly what he did, but he just stops that outright and it doesn't slip. And
18: So you're giving up something in that moment, and he gave up the five hole, to use your nomenclature.
19: Thank you.
18: But like, what? There's probably, you know, I don't know, like, you know, 1 in 3 chance that gets through, even if the guy intends to go low there. But like, how are you going to come out and like take your steps and not leave a space between your feet? You fall over, right? So there's smart shot by the goalkeeper, but like, that's such a bang bang moment that like, he can't go low or the guy goes high, right? So he's taking away 98% of his options there. The guy makes a good shot, still doesn't go in.
19: Yeah,
18: he's still blocked off the line. So, you know, like, the problem was, you know, Pulisic gets megged out on the other wing, and then they, you know, everybody's ball watching, the cross gets over to the back stick, and, you know, you know, when you give up three goals, people start nitpicking. He looked indecisive. I didn't think he looked indecisive. I thought he commanded his area. Would it have been nice if he stopped the first one? Yes, but the guys didn't clean. Like, it just hasn't broken Matt's way in this tournament. But, like, the guy is absolute legend. And, you know, clearly Fries was the manager's first choice coming in. And that's, sort of played out the way we expected. But, you know, there were a couple of guys, you know, in that game two nights ago who just didn't quite look the part. But, you know, everything else, the fact that Pulisic is fit, you feel good about it. And, you know, I think guys like Tillman, Berhalter is going to give the Pochettino some problems now in terms of he needs to be on the field some of the time. But Tillman, statistically, best player in the tournament through the first two games. So how do you take him out?
19: Right. Well, I'll tell you, our first choice is Brad Feldman. Always.
18: Come on, stop doing that.
19: It is. I say it all the time. I say it privately.
18: Get out of town.
19: No.
18: You're too kind.
19: These are things that I say about Brad Feldman. Malcolm Fry of the New England Revolution next here on The Soccer Show.
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19: 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It's Revs forward, Malcolm Fry. Malcolm, hey, how are you?
3: How's it going, DJ? Good to be back. Appreciate the invite.
19: Yeah, always appreciate the conversation, man. And these have been some fun weeks of doing the old soccer show, because usually when the Revs aren't playing, I am bored and I don't know what to say. But the World Cup has been an absolute party. Little Birdie told me you went to possibly the most exciting game in this whole tournament. You were at England-Ghana.
3: Absolutely riveting, soul-shaking, life-changing experience.
19: I mean...
3: It's
19: got to still be like a riveting and amazing experience. Like, aside from the, and I was going to make the jokes of like, what was your favorite part of the game? Which of the, I don't know, which was the two Ghana shots were your favorite?
3: Throw-in was my favorite.
19: Yeah. Oh, good throw-in game. Good throw-in game.
3: Reece James has some good form.
19: Yeah. That's where you could tell who's just like there for the Instagram pics and all of that mumbo jumbo and who's there because they love the beautiful game. You know, I always say I do a lot of hockey stuff and I say that real puck knowers don't like goals, because when they score a goal, they stop playing hockey for like 90 seconds. If you really appreciate and get the sport, you don't want any goals. You want the goalie to do their job. You don't freak out when they make a save. It's what they're there to do.
3: And
19: just keep it in play. None of this. Oh, you must hate the hydration breaks then.
3: I do hate the hydration breaks. The hydration breaks. Look, from a player's perspective, when you're playing on hot turf and it's 95 degrees, and I've had a few of those away in Columbus and at 11 a.m. with the second team, you need a break. You need a break. It's that I do understand the safety issue with that. I totally understand that. When it's raining in Foxborough on a, I don't know how warm it was, probably what, or low 70s. There's absolutely no need. And I want to hats off to both England and the Ghana supporters for giving that the rightful boo that it deserved.
19: Yeah, I mean, Jeff talked about it last week where he's like, once we're honest about what it is, then we can analyze like the merits of it. But if it's a water break, while there happens to be a bunch of advertisements that pop up on the screen because suddenly the players aren't playing for some reason, like that sounds more like a commercial break. So if you just want to call it that, then call it that.
3: But DJ, the first error of judgment there is mixing the words honesty and FIFA. And I'm not sure that those things coincide in a world made by humans. We'll see, man.
19: Yeah, that is amazing. But I mean, aside from how uneventful the game itself was, to go to a World Cup game, I mean, Jeff's been lucky to go to a couple of them. I think that everyone that's on the show today actually will have gone to the England-Ghana game on Tuesday. Like, what's it like seeing the different countries and just the different cultures? It's got to be incredible.
3: It is so cool. I, as with every Bostonian and New Englander, I was totally enamored with the Scottish fans that came here and Scotland didn't give much of a show on the field, you know, but it had nothing to do with that. It was all about the culture they brought and everything. And also so much of what I, regardless of my life as a, as with football being a career, my career, like I'm such just like a stupid fan of the sport as well. Like it would engulf my life regardless of whether I did it as a job or not. And I'm so captivated by all the, just the storylines and everything behind the players and what actually happens in the game. So to see, like, even for me, when Saka got subbed on, I'm not going to say I was in tears, but like, I wouldn't deny it if you asked me. I was so excited to see this guy. Like, I just love all this. I'm an Arsenal fan, so it's so cool to see. And, you know, maybe he didn't have the greatest performance, but see Madueke and Saka, it was so fun to just see all these guys. That England team, those are the guys I watch on TV more than anyone else. So it was really cool.
19: What's been your favorite part of the tournament itself?
3: I think that it's been so many years as someone who's also rooting for France, along with my United States. It's been so many years that people are like, "Wow, this France team is like, well, even their C team could come and do a really good job at the World Cup." It's finally now where like that crop of super, super, superstars are showing up in a big way. And I know they've won and been successful in the past, but it's almost been at the expense of the football that they're playing. And it's always been kind of a debate in France about how they have all this talent and they're not doing much with it. And it's so fun to see just the shackles be completely released from this attack. And Mbappe is so obviously wanting to score 30 goals in this tournament, which is so fun to watch. And I can't wait for the game against Norway.
19: Yeah, man. It's like the best players are always going to want to show out. But like just the... What day was it during group play where I forget which groups were playing on the same day, but you had Mbappe, you had Haaland, and you had Messi all playing in the same day, and they were just one-upping each other. And it's like, yeah, like soccer, obviously, football is obviously such a team sport, but you got to have those kind of basketball moments from watching it where you're like, you have to watch Erling Haaland play right now, or you have to watch Mbappe play right now. My favorite part of it personally has been, I think everybody already knew who Erling Haaland was, but I think that some of his whimsy, to use a popular current term, has kind of seeped its way into pop culture right now. Yeah. And people are finding like what a silly man he is.
3: Yeah.
19: And then as a result of that, they're jumping on Norway, which is such a fun team to watch. And yeah, we were talking before this. So we're taping this before Norway-France.
3: Yeah.
19: You're going to that game?
3: I will be there. I have to add, my favorite non-soccer moment of this World Cup, one without a doubt, is TSA having to issue a warning that you can't bring ranch dressing home to all the Scottish fans who just absolutely fell in love. That is like the most American thing I've ever heard, and I love it.
19: I came across this... this Scottish like travel vlogger guy, his handle is Hugh Abroad.
3: Okay.
19: And the algorithm did a great job. They knew that I was going to want this. And it's a dude. Yeah. And I'm not saying this. I'm saying this with all like due respect to this person because their content is great. But everything that the algorithm showed me was this dude walking into a Boston establishment saying, "Hi, I'm at blank, apparently the best blank in Boston." So it was like, "Hey, I'm at Mike's Pastry, apparently the best cannoli in Boston. I've never had a cannoli before, but let's find out what it is." And every time he'd get something, he'd order a thing, he'd say, "I'll go for a cannoli." Then he'd get it. He would show it to the camera and he would always say, "Look at the absolute state of that," which I think he's saying, like, "Look how good this looks."
3: Yeah.
19: And he would eat it. And everything that he did, he would just say was the best. And I was like, the positivity of everybody, like, even Americans during all of this is, like, that is the best non-soccer part of it. Like, the fun things, like the Scottish people and their ranch. Or one of my friends put it a great way, which is, like, I feel like Americans needed to have some company over for a couple of weeks. To be like, you know what, let's talk to some people. Let's be reminded that, you know, we're not so bad after all. Like we're maybe just going through some weird times here and there. And it's been, I mean, like this is obviously something that can come with the World Cup, but you just never know. And to have it happen has just been amazing. And then, the games have been pretty good too.
3: All the Algerians in Kansas, whatever it is like just warm in my heart. Like that whole, like, they're just more Algerian jerseys have sold there than like anywhere. It's so cool. I love it.
19: That's where, man, every now and then things will happen where, like, we're crazy for being sports fans. You're not crazy for being an athlete, but you are crazy for being a sports fan because it is just by definition an unhealthy thing. But at least 2-3 times a year, something will happen in sports. And I'm like, God, I feel so bad for people who aren't sports fans.
3: It's worship, man. It's everything, dude. It's everything.
19: I always appreciate you coming on, man.
3: Yeah. Thank you so much. I love this.
19: All right. That is Revs Forward Malcolm Fry. And that's going to do it for the Soccer Show here on 98.5 The Sports Hub. More World Cup stuff next week.

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0: fellas. All NFL next hour. I have, though, in front of me, the 2027 college football recruiting classes rankings. You ready?
1: Yeah.
0: Number one, Texas A&M. They got 14 top 300 commits. They got a great corner, Raylan Henry. And so they crushed it, particularly on defense. The Aggies, number one. Number two, the Irish. Notre Dame. Now, again, this doesn't take account in the portal and stuff like that, right? This is just your recruiting classes. Number two is Notre Dame. And they got into a lot of... They went to a lot of size up front. They got a bunch of defensive tackles. They got a big end, Jackson Vaughn, right? An ESPN top 300. So Notre Dame two, three, Oklahoma, number four, Miami. The Canes come in at number four. They got 12 of the top 300 commits. Number five, the Gators. So Florida looking to come back, make its back. They get they come in at number five. Number six, Auburn. Wow, Auburn's number six. Number seven, Texas Tech, including one of the top quarterbacks in the country, Kavion Bryant. Number eight, Texas. Number nine, Michigan. And they get the top quarter, the one of the top quarterbacks, Camden Lopati, who's out of Salt Lake City. He's already demonstrated high football IQ, sees the field, big time arm.
1: What rankings are you using?
0: ESPN.
1: Oh, okay. I was on the wrong website. I was like, okay, well, that's not.
0: I'm on ESPN, okay. their rankings.
1: All right, I'm on ESPN now. Okay, following along. Here we go.
0: Well, number 10 is your squad.
1: Let's see, I was going to say the Oregon
0: Ducks. The Oregon Ducks.
1: Okay.
0: They get Will Menzel, who's a quarterback. Yeah. You know about Will Menzel much?
1: I used to follow recruiting pretty heavily, and I have stopped as much because the kids all transfer. So I'm not going to invest into players that are going to, that like.
0: I know, it's tough.
1: Like, I used to be into it a couple years back, and then everyone started, like, so many. Oregon doesn't get a ton of decommits. They really don't. They might get one, a cycle, but, they just leave. Like, how could I, like, Oregon hasn't had a player they recruited out of high school who came immediately to them, started quarterback since Herbert, I think. Like, now, Dante Moore, he was at Oregon, committed, left for 6 months, and came back. But, like, how can I be? I'm just not.
0: Well, the portal changes everything.
1: Yeah. Oh, yeah. So,
0: I mean, it just does. Like, now the classes don't matter, but the portal just changes the whole thing.
1: Correct, yeah.
0: Real quick, Ohio State 11, UCLA 12, yeah, Virginia UCLA, how about Tech. That?
1: Yeah. That's the highest they've been ever? I don't know. I mean, I know. Chesney's putting in work there. Tough place to recruit. So
0: Clemson 14, USC 15, Nebraska 16. Again, the Trey Taylor, the third. That kid, he's a quarterback, going to be good. Matt got him. 17, LSU. 18, Georgia. 19, how about this, dude? Cal is 19.
1: Not surprising because Tosh Lapoy is an incredible recruiter. That's like it's what he's done his entire career before, you know, you were allowed to, like, be a great recruiter. he's always been a great recruiter. I'm not surprised. That's a great hire. I mean, look, hiring someone at Cal who has played at Cal is such an important, you don't always have to do that. I think some teams lean on that too much. I think some schools, that's very important, and it works out really well that he's a Cal guy who wants that job.
0: Oh, it's huge, man. Are you kidding me? It's huge. Georgia Tech is 20, and then rounding out is Washington, Ole Miss, Penn State, Wisconsin, Kentucky. All right, big NFL hour coming up. Fellas, on fire. We are.
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13: Good morning, party people. Happy Saturday. Yesterday, there was another game at Gillette, a.k.a. Boston Stadium, where France defeat Norway 4-1 after a hat trick from Dembele just after half an hour into the match. Other matches around the World Cup, Senegal defeating Iraq yesterday 5-0. Cape Verde drew with Saudi Arabia to move on from their group. Uruguay loses to Spain. Egypt and Iran tie 1-1, and Belgium defeat New Zealand 5-1. Today we're going to get Croatia taking on Ghana and Panama versus England at 5. Colombia taking on Portugal and Uzbekistan and the Congo at 7:30. And then our night matches are going to be Algeria taking on Austria and Jordan, Argentina at 10 p.m. Your Red Sox, another tick in the win column last night after Peyton Tolley retired 16 hitters and only allowed one hit over seven scoreless innings to beat New York 6-1. When they run it back at 1 p.m. this afternoon, Garrett Cole will be on the mound against Jake Bennett for Boston. And in the NHL draft last night, the Toronto Maple Leafs, as expected, took Gavin McKenna, the winger from Penn State. But the Bruins made a trade last night, sending the 23rd overall pick to Utah for John Jason Paterka. The Boston Bruins have seven selections on day two of the 2026 NHL draft, starting with the 56th overall pick today. And in some NBA news, Isaiah Hartenstein is staying in Oklahoma City on a three-year deal. 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I'm Kendra Middleton. Your next update is around 9.
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0: Wow, wow, wow.
1: Good morning, sweet, sweet friends. How are we doing? Kendra Middleton here with you, usually until 9, but I'm here with you until 11 today. Exciting news. I hope that you all did not stay out as late as I did last night. 5 o'clock came early for me today, a little bit out of my routine, but that's okay. I'm so excited to be with you all until 11. Producer Ryan Garvin alongside. He's wearing color today. I don't think I've ever seen Garvin wear anything that's not black.
2: That's not true. I know that's not true, but this is a hoodie that, like, I'll wear this and my mom will see me wearing it. She'll go, did I buy that for you? I'm like, no, I'm capable of buying things that aren't neutral colors.
1: Yeah, you really don't wear color very often. You walked in here and I was like, who is that?
2: Looking fine today.
1: You look like a Carolina Panthers fan.
2: Damn right. Go Sad Cats.
1: Go Sad Cats. All right. Let us know, as always, where you're listening from. Tweet us a photo. You can DM, tweet, whatever. My name's Kendra Middleton. Everywhere, I love knowing where you guys are listening to the show from. If you would like to get in on today's show, 617-779-0985 is the phone number. Going to follow, at least for this hour, the same format as always to quickly recap the week in sports. Second segment, we are going to begin our divisional previews. It's kind of, I think I saw a thing this week that it's like 70 days until college football starts, so it's time that we start doing some divisional previews. That way we have time to also get into college football stuff, just because it's coming quick, which, thank God. I have had so much fun with the World Cup, but I am fiending for football. I would take one of those, I almost wore, crappy Thursday night games right now. Like, not even a question.
2: Crazy talk. Come on. You're living your best life right now with the World Cup
1: going on. I am. And I think that, like, everybody is starting to really see that from, like, for me, because it's all I talk about and it's all that I do. And I am kind of obsessed with that fact. I think I've only missed 3 matches and they have been like absurd hours of the night. Otherwise, I have watched every single game.
2: I know. I find that and look, I'm not a degenerate or anything. I don't need action on a game in order to enjoy it and watch it. But I have found, as I am scheduling my bets, you know, leading up to these games, that I tend to have the most action on the latest game of the slate. So it's usually like the 11 o'clock kick before this Saturday morning show.
1: I feel like every time Garvin and I talk to each other, it's just, oh my God, did you see the stupid thing that happened in this World Cup game? Oh my God, did you see the stupid thing that happened in this World Cup game?
2: Pissed at the Egyptian goaltender this morning. I can't even begin. Yeah. I get it now. If you've heard Felger all week cry about goalies punching the ball, and I saw it last night, I went, okay, I get it now. I'm right there with you, bud.
1: See, I get it. But better or worse than what happened to the Uruguay keeper yesterday?
2: You're going to have to set this up for me, because I was in, this was a 7 o'clock game.
1: So
2: I was in transit for some of those.
1: There was some power behind it, but it was just one of those, and I'm sorry if you're listening to this, there's no YouTube right now, so you're going to just have to listen to me describe this to Garvin.
2: This is how radio used to work.
1: I know.
2: You could do this.
1: But the keeper, like, puts his hands up, and the ball just, like, slapped into his hands and then goes over them and rolls back into the goal, and he just kind of, like, falls to himself and is, like, puts his hands on his head and is like, oh, no. And that's, like, literally the reason they got bounced was just an absolute just mistake on the keeper's part. Like, no ifs, ands, or buts about it. Just stupidity, and now they are going home.
2: Oh, yeah. That's a tough goal.
1: Yeah.
2: That's a tough goal. I'm seeing some very people upset in Spanish with words I don't think I can say. I know what these words mean.
1: If you're listening to this and you're not driving, please go on the internet and look this up, because it is unfortunately worth it.
2: That's tough. It does. It hits him right in the hands, and it just pops right over the top.
1: And I feel like he didn't even move.
2: No, he didn't. And the shot, like, some of these guys get some good velocity on these kicks.
1: Rippers.
2: This was not a ripper.
1: No.
2: This was not a ripper. I am not, like, a super athlete by any stretch of the imagination. I feel like I could have done a bit more from my youth soccer days as a goalkeeper.
1: I don't know.
2: I think I could have done a little better.
1: You could probably convince someone that knows nothing about sports right now that you play for the Carolina Panthers.
2: I could. Hey, if you saw me, you go, punter? I don't know. He's got some definition in those calves.
1: Yeah, maybe like the punting coach.
2: I thought you'd be more surprised. See, I never wear shorts when I'm here. I always wear jeans. Today I said, screw it.
1: Are you in shorts right now?
2: Yeah.
1: Oh, I didn't see your legs. I've only seen the top half of you today.
2: That makes this hoodie sound way more ostentatious than it really is.
1: Maybe you are.
2: It's like a sky blue Nike. It's like utterly unremarkable, except apparently that I'm wearing it.
1: I'm so in shock and I don't know why. Maybe it's because I stayed out too late and got up at 5 o'clock in the morning. I don't know.
2: It's all those. You get the blue cheese olive goggles on.
1: Oh,
2: this
1: my
2: morning.
1: God. Yeah, I do. You guys, I have really been trying not to be drinking alcohol or anything, but I went out last night, didn't have any drinks at the first bar that we went to for an event.
2: So you're living your best life with the World Cup. You might also be living your worst life with the World Cup.
1: Yes, because there's an event every single night. Like, you guys know that I love to go out, but I like to just have a Diet Coke with a lemon. I don't know what it is about the World Cup and the weather being nice, but it's making me want to drink. And I went to this event last night and was like, oh, no, not going to drink, whatever, it's all good. And then my friend was like, oh, we're members at the Quinn, do you want to go? And I was like, yeah, sure. And she was like, they have amazing blue cheese olives if you like dirty martinis. And you guys know, if you follow me on Instagram, that the sober girl drink of summer is a dirty soda water, which is just soda water with olives, like olive juice, whatever. And I was like, you know what? Twist my arm. I'm in. It was the best dirty martini I have ever had. The best blue cheese I've ever had. The best blue cheese olive I have ever had. And I had a couple of them and I am regretting it. Now, however, shout out to Quinn. It was the best dirty martini I've ever had. Shout out to my friend for getting me to try one. Moving on. Divisional previews. This show is
2: seamless. If you can get this kind of transitionary work for the next 3 hours.
1: Yes, you can. Yes, you can. However, we're going to start our divisional previews today. You started this because you were like, you're living your best life at the World Cup. And I was like, you know what? I am. Let me tell you about
2: it. How I see it.
1: You started this, Garvin. You always start this. Whenever I go on a rant, it is always you. Okay, we're going to start with the NFC West. I think that that's the obvious place to start because they are our Super Bowl champion. We are going to get into college football stuff once we finish the divisional previews. I feel like college football is one of those things that you can't preview as far in advance as I would like to, because I would prefer to start with college football and work our way to the NFL, but that's not how the cookie crumbles in this situation. And then for our third segment, we're going to talk probably some F1. I know Garvin has some UFC complaints, and there are World Cup matches on, so we can do all of those things. If you would like to give us a call on anything you've got as well, once again, willing and able to take your phone calls. To recap this week, I want to talk more about the Jaylen Brown situation once we are kind of out of this show and I'm filling in for Leroy and Cerrone later. I just have to say, I feel like this was the most boring thing to ever happen. So much hype. I think that the Celtics got caught with their pants down and now they're in an incredibly awkward situation where I'm not even sure an extension is going to solve these problems. Also, we talked last week about how if Giannis does go to Miami, that he no longer cares about winning championships. And I feel that way more than ever right now. Also, can we talk about how he was just so willing to leave the Nassus in Milwaukee and was like, yeah, I'm going to Miami. See ya, bro.
2: See ya Thanksgiving.
1: Yeah, no kidding. Like, I really thought that no matter what, he was going to be like, all right, I'll go, but he has to come too.
2: Just because he's not there right now doesn't mean he will not ever be there.
1: Yes.
2: Like, give it time. We're still, I don't even think the new league year has officially began yet. Began? I don't know. Started. So yeah, give it time. I'm sure the whole family will weasel its way into Miami.
1: I have way more thoughts about this. So if you would like to stick around for that, you can. Other NBA news, Timberwolves trade Naz Reid to Charlotte for LaMelo Ball, which I kind of love. I hate to say that I love LaMelo because I don't love the Ball family. However, he is so good. There were two games where they played here towards the end of the season, and he was just, he can shoot. It's nuts. I'm a big LaMelo fan, and I think that it was probably a good trade for both sides. I think that he will have a better career getting out of Charlotte, but at the same time, Charlotte's going to get, you know, picks and get younger, and I have faith in Con Knipple, which I can't say that name without laughing, and I know that that is so immature on my part. I just can't, and I'm sorry, but I think that this was the perfect trade for both sides. I I have no complaints here. Just wanted to mention that. Also, shout out to the people who bet Messi, Haaland, and Mbappe to score two goals and made buku money off of that.
2: I bet him to score one goal.
1: What was your return on it?
2: I could look it up. I can't remember off the top of my head. It was decent. It's a parlay, which means it had a boost attached to it. So
1: you have been really taking advantage of the boosts and reminding people to do so, and I appreciate you for
2: guys,
1: that.
2: Guys, I can't stress this enough. The only time parlays make sense to be a long-term profitable bettor is if you are putting a boost on them, and this is a great time of year. Football beginning, basketball beginning, World Cup, all these books. Fanatics is giving me boosts again.
1: You love Fanatics.
2: I love Fanatics now because they've not. I was limited with them and had nothing. Fanatics, a fine partner of this fine station, has lifted those restrictions on me, and I'm getting some nice boosts from them, so I appreciate that greatly. The point is, though, with all the variation or that can go into a parlay, your best bet is to attach a boost to it. And that's what I've been doing.
1: I love you for that. Also, I would like to say Fanatics got a lot of bad press in this town not too long ago. However, the Red Sox stuff that they just came out with is fire. I know people are mad at Fanatics. I'm a Fanatics fan. I love Fanatics. Their new Red Sox stuff, especially the girl stuff, slays. Just for the ladies out there that might be listening.
2: Sky blue, robin's egg blue.
1: Yeah, Panthers blue.
2: My color.
1: But if you're a man and you need to get your wife a gift and you want to get her something cute, there's some new cute stuff from Fanatics for the Red Sox. That's all I'm saying. I also would like to shout out personally all of my great friends over in Brockton, Cape Verde. Moving on. Shout out you guys. Incredible. I'm having so much fun. Sweethearts of the tournament. I will talk more about Team USA once I am filling in for Leroy and Saron, and we're not on this show. I have lots of thoughts. However, Paris Hilton being involved and having the game ball, incredible, iconic. Her and I have the same jersey. Love her. Dembele yesterday was nuts. Hat trick in just over half an hour. Insane. For an Elmo update, if you listened to last week's show, his parents let him stay up so that he could watch the USA game this week, and he made a video about it, and it was very cute.
2: Parents? Isn't he in his, like, 50s?
1: Do you know what Sesame Street is?
2: I'm aware. Sesame Street's been on since before I've been walking the planet.
1: Of course he has parents.
2: Elmo's got a pension at this point.
1: Yeah, you were just saying last week that he was a child and needed to stay that way and not be on the internet. And now you got to pick a lane.
2: It doesn't sound like me. It doesn't sound like something I would say.
1: Sophie Cunningham also taking over the timeline this week. Incredible. I have not seen a bad caption for that video.
2: Is this the one where she's pointing? Yeah. I watch a decent amount of the WNBA during the summer, and I missed this entire thing. I did see Caitlin Clark getting punched in the throat by Alyssa Thomas in real time.
1: That was crazy.
2: And my first thought was, wow, isn't it kind of refreshing to watch a pro athlete not roll around on the ground like they got stabbed after a foul? Because that's what I've been subjected to for the last 3 weeks.
1: That was crazy.
2: No, bad foul. Bad foul. I'm glad. I like Alyssa Thomas, and she lost her head, though. Happy she got suspended.
1: Hey, it happens to the best of us. I don't think I can say what I want to say, so I'm just going to move on.
2: Let's do that.
1: Other things that I would like to talk about, because we are running late for this break, once we move on to Leroy and Saron's show, I need to talk about Terrion Arnold, maybe the dumbest criminal of all time, and I am obsessed with the story. And if I feel like it hasn't gotten the national coverage or the local coverage that it deserves, this story is one of the most... Do you know what I'm talking about, Garvin? Do you know about this?
2: No.
1: You just look so confused. It is insane to me that this man literally is probably going to go to federal prison and nobody is talking about it. It is one of the most insane sports stories I have ever heard. Probably the dumbest sports criminal of all time. Like, if you have not heard about this, please stick around. I cannot wait to talk about it. And then I also feel like we have to give the Red Sox a moment. And I need to talk about Mac Jones. I know everyone in the car just rolled their eyes because I said that I needed to talk about Mac Jones. He looks like my fat uncle at Thanksgiving. I cannot get over the clips of him that came out this week. Have you seen those?
2: Yes, I have.
1: Because of me? On Twitter?
2: No.
1: Okay.
2: Or maybe, I don't know.
1: For once, yeah.
2: I have seen Mac Jones.
1: Insane. So all of those things are going to come up when I am done with the Over-Under show and we move on at 9 a.m. I did not have enough time to get into all of these things. There were so many random, stupid, just Kendra Middleton-coded things on the internet this week that I need to talk about. But first, before we hit a break, I know we are running a little late. I'm going to go to JP and NP before the show goes off the rails is what the call screener says. So I need to hear what he has to say. Good morning, JP.
3: Kendra, first of all, this is what you do. You do like coffee. You had a rough night. You get an espresso martini this morning. You chew on the coffee bean. You have that. It's going to wake you right up. You'll be fine all day. And I've got the most important question of the day, Kendra.
1: Okay.
3: Australian Grand Prix.
1: Yes.
3: I need my F1 winner for tomorrow. I'm laying heavy on it. Some point in the show, I need the name.
1: Okay.
3: Give me a top five. I'll go top five. Doesn't even have to win like you helped me before.
1: Okay. We'll go F1 at the end of the show, final segment. I know FP2, which is practice two for those of you out there that don't watch F1, just ended. So there should be odds back up. So I will get those for you at the end of the show. Okay.
3: Sorry about the background noise. Sounds like the Red Sox taking the equipment away and bringing it back somewhere. I'll talk to you later, Kendra.
1: Bye, JP. I love him.
2: The Red Sox are getting their equipment repossessed.
1: I love JP. Okay, let's hit a quick break. When we come back, we're going to talk about the NFC West. If you want to get in on the show, 617-779-0985 is the phone number. We're going to pay some bills. We'll be right back. Saturday Over Under Show.
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1: All right, welcome back. Saturday Over Under Show, Kendra Middleton here with you to talk all things NFC West. I was just telling Garvin last night about how I was chirping a Yankees fan downtown, and he was so mad. He called me a B-word, which was awesome.
2: You said the Yankees suck. How dare you?
1: Yeah. Although, very cute. I did put this on Twitter. Last night, I was taking the train home, and it was packed after the game. I was leaving dinner, and there was this old couple. And you know what? I'm gonna say, if you don't get up and offer your seat to old couples or old people or pregnant women or whatever on the T, I hate you, and I hope you stub your toe or walk across a lake of Legos today, because you suck. And there was this old couple packed in this T like sardines last night, nothing to hold on to. And I was like, you can hold on to me. Like, we'll get you where you need to go. They had no idea where they were going. And the entire train just helped this old couple, help them stand up straight, help them get where they were going. And it was a giant Boston W. So good job if you were coming home last night and you helped someone somehow. But if you didn't give up your seat for a woman or an old person, I hate you. The end. Okay, NFC West. I was talking to Garvin before we got on, and I think that it's so insane that you can gamble on which state to win anything, like the Super Bowl or whatever. I was looking at those odds this morning, and I don't think that they're long enough for the state of California for my liking. However, before we talk about some of the offseason moves by teams and kind of predictions and some quarterback projections, I guess, currently, right now, NFC West winner, Rams plus 100, the Seahawks are 205, 49ers 305, and there are so many zeros in the Arizona Cardinals, I can't tell if that's 10,000 or 100,000. So, the Cardinals, I think it's safe to say. People hate on Arizona, but I really don't think that they're going to be as bad as people are projecting them to be. They could be one of the surprises, in my opinion.
2: You don't think the Jets are going to be bad? You don't think the Cardinals are? Just everybody gets a trophy.
1: No, I think the Jets are going to be bad. I just think that they're going to win six games. That's still bad, Garvin.
2: Okay, fair enough.
1: That's still bad. They can still be a bad team, but they can win six games. Six games is a bad team.
2: Listen, I would get up for an old lady. You don't need to yell at me.
1: Okay, you know what? Are we fighting today?
2: No, we're not fighting.
1: You have to spend 2.5 more hours with me.
2: Right, but in return, I don't have to come in next Saturday, so that feels like...
1: Yeah, that's true. I'm not going to be here. There is... Okay, breaking news. There is no Saturday Over-Under Show next week because we are all Fox.
2: It's the 4th of July.
1: It is the 4th of July. I will be in Turks and Caicos. Garvin won't be here.
2: It's my first Saturday in, I think, a year and a half while I would not have been in this building.
1: Yeah.
2: So I don't know where I'll be, but it won't be here.
1: Good for you. Okay. So I want to start with the Cardinals because I feel like that's the least that we have to talk about. However, their quarterback situation is quite interesting. Their depth chart currently, Jacoby Brissett, Gardner Minshew, Carson Beck, Caden Slovis. I would love to find props from books on who will start X amount of games, because I think it's going to be Jacoby Brissett to start. But I think eventually it's going to have to be Carson Beck, right? Like, you didn't invest any crazy high draft stock into him, but he's one of these guys that has a lot of collegiate games under his belt. And obviously, nobody thinks that Jacoby Brissett or Gardner Minshew is going to be the future of this franchise. However, you do see older quarterbacks with a lot of experience come into the NFL sometimes and have luck just because they have a lot more football under their belt in comparison to some of these guys who don't stay as long. Carson Beck, we've talked about it on this show before. Not only did he play at Georgia and then went to Miami, but Cam Ward went to the NFL before Carson Beck, and Carson Beck went into college before Cam Ward. And I have to be honest. I thought that there was going to be some regression when he transferred to Miami. And he had a little bit of, you know, a learning curve in the beginning of the Miami season last year. It did not start out pretty for them. But they played in a national championship game. And Carson Beck, at the end of the day, is a winner. And I think that you have to give him some opportunity at some point. And while I'm anti-investing early in a draft or overpaying a running back, you can't say that Jeremiah Love isn't going to be a difference maker for this team. I am pretty sure, I'm not sure if I logged it into the Action app, but I have in DraftKings put the over on his total for touchdowns this season. I can try and see if it's in the Action app, so you guys can just go ahead and follow that wherever it is. I want to say the total is sitting at 6.5, and that's including his receiving touchdowns. At a positive number,

0: same kind of logic when it came to looking at Love. I opted for his rushing yard totals, which feel entirely too low at, I got it at, where is it, 875 with the hook, and I hit the over on that beat for a lot of the same reasons that you just outlined. Quarterback situation is going to be in flux. You might see some kind of tandem thing with Brissett and Minshew where they're like, let's figure it out until Carson Beck is ready to go. And while I have seen some pundits who know far more about football than I do predict that Marvin Harrison Jr. is going to have a nice breakout season for himself based on where he's been drafted, that's just it. So I had the same thought. I went, eh. And I like Trey McBride, but I feel like
1: Trey McBride
0: does not respect coin. I don't want anything to do with him. He's borderline Ladd McConkey for me. So I opted for the over prop on Jeremiah Love's rushing yards.
1: I would say the only two things I would touch with this team are going to be the over for Jeremiah Love's touchdowns. If those are still anywhere under 7 or 7.5, make sure that it includes his receiving touchdowns. And then if you can find some sort of, would it be considered a novelty prop for over 2.5 quarterbacks to play for the Cardinals this year at like at a decent number?
0: Yeah.
1: I would say anything positive money, take it.
0: That sounds novelty. I don't know where I would find that.
1: Because I could totally see Jacoby starting the season and, you know, Carson coming in at some point, but you're probably going to see Gardner Minshew. Let's be real. They're going to have to play some sort of musical chairs quarterback wise here. We spent way too long on the Arizona Cardinals. I'm so sorry. Also, I love Paris Johnson and Free Buddha Baker. That's all I have to say. All right. Next in this is going to be the 49ers. I know that there are people out there who chase the 49ers and any kind of value that they have every single season because on paper, it seems like this should be a juggernaut of a team. However, they cannot stay healthy at all. And Christian McCaffrey is another year older. And Mike Evans, also another year older. And you have all these electromagnetic fields next to their practice field.
0: They practice next to the Springfield nuclear power plant.
1: And everyone's ACL is basically falling off of the bone, which if you are not a tinfoil hat enthusiast like myself, you're probably like, girl, shut up. However, I believe in it. There is no way that this has been the most unhealthy team in football for this long with a roster like this, and it has nothing to do with this alleged electromagnetic field. I'm sorry, it's a curse.
0: I have this project that I want to send for the station. I lost the word that I wanted to use, but basically a project where I get Scott Zolak to go explore haunted houses.
1: Now I
0: think I'm going to add you to it too. I want you and Scott Zolak in haunted houses because you guys believe all this wonky stuff.
1: I don't know why this station has not capitalized. I don't know why this station has not capitalized on Zolak and I being the same type of weird. Like, I love Scott so much. I give him a hard time for being messy in this studio like everybody else. I wiped this microphone down to hell before I got on it. But him and I are like two halves of a whole idiot. We are the same type of weird.
0: Yeah, you're no better.
1: No. Oh my God, no. I'm just cleaner.
0: I want you two in the Lizzie Borden house at some point before the summer ends.
1: I think I would cry. I think Scott would jump into my arms and I would have to hold him. Yes. Why has this station not capitalized more on how weird me and Scott are?
0: Rick, I have ideas.
1: Rick, help. We have done like the who is the weirdest person at this station, and number one, Jimmy Stewart. Two has to be me. People, like, I get tweets all the time of people who are like, there is no way you are actually this strange. I promise. I am, yes.
0: So once again, this diversion was my fault. I will say everything you're saying about people wanting to chase the 49ers is very accurate, including me, because when I saw Brock Purdy's regular season passing yards at the low, low price of $3,650, I said I like that for him. Because even though he was hurt last year, I think I did more research on this when I was making the bet, but he tends to post even in seasons where he doesn't have everybody available to him. I don't know. I can't say he's underrated because I think most people are like, yeah, Brock Purdy's pretty good. You know, he'll make a playoff game for you. But I do like Brock Purdy's passing yards this year. I stayed away from every, like, Christian McCaffrey, I think, is the one people look at and go, oh,
1: smash the under.
0: No, I can't fade him hard enough, but I do it in real time. I don't want, you know, units tied up in him.
1: Unless they're having another girl. Because we know the girl dad theory. We know. And if we don't know, and we find out that it's born, and it's a girl, you guys know that we are smashing the anytime touchdown, maybe two, in the next game that he plays. Okay?

0: You know the rules. I'm fading Christian McCaffrey unless it's a girl. The end. I can't. I would love to be on this team. I would love for it to finally be their time. I would love for Brock Purdy to not be a system quarterback. I don't want Mac Jones to win a Super Bowl. That would literally just do things to my mental health that I can't even describe to you. But because of the electromagnetic fields and the division that this is, I have to fade the 49ers. I'm sorry. There is the only thing that I can even remotely give you to track this season would be the under on Christian McCaffrey, except for when he comes out that they're having a girl and we smash the anytime touchdown potentially too. I just can't get in on the 49ers this season. I'm so low on this division. Everybody loves it so much. I think Seattle is not going to have an ounce of regression whatsoever. I will give you guys these odds again. Seattle is currently sitting plus 205 to win the NFC West. I am a Sam Darnold truther. I know that there's a lot of people. I got in a huge fight with Matt McCarthy on this station last year about how Sam Darnold was actually a good quarterback. And I know that he wanted to throw an interception in that Super Bowl so bad. He like literally was fiending for it and seeing ghosts of Sam Darnold past. But he didn't. And they won. And I know that Kenneth Walker, Super Bowl MVP, is out of there. But I don't think that that's going to be that big of a drop off for them. I have to be honest. I love Jadarian Price. If you are a fantasy football player, that is going to be your guy in late rounds, let me tell you. And I love Zach Charbonnet. I know that I don't think he's going to start week one, if I'm not mistaken, though. I think that he's probably going to be out just because of how late that injury was, I would assume. I have not kept up with his timeline because I'm not really concerned about them at all. But I don't think that they're going to have any regression. If I were to make a bet today, I would say that they win this division. And I know that there's people out there that are screaming about the Rams and Matt Stafford and the depth that they have, and how they just added Myles Garrett to this incredible roster. I have such low expectations. When we did our previews, when the schedules came out after the draft, I told you guys that I was smashing the under on the LA Rams. And I think it's currently sitting at 13.5, if I'm not mistaken. But I'm going to keep it that way. I think that Matt Stafford, everything he had to give, he gave. And that was last season. That was it. That was the most you were going to get out of him. He's another year older. That back is not getting any better. And I think that there's just also a lot of kind of drama surrounding this team with their draft pick and McVay going out there and talking crap about the GM and Puka Nacua and going to rehab.
1: Okay, the Puka Nacua thing I think is real. Do you think that that draft pick and the drama surrounding it is going to linger into August and September?
0: Honestly,
1: I don't.
0: Really?
1: I would be surprised if Sean McVay allowed that to permeate through.
0: See, no, I think that it has to, because once this team doesn't look as good as they are expecting to or want to because of the schedule that they have, and they could have had a first round draft pick earlier than they're going to have for quite some time, unless Matt Stafford really does suck and retire and they're screwed, which, by the way, I still think Joe Burrow is eventually going to be an LA Ram. You could have had a top, 15 pick to add some depth at receiver or whatever other position you wanted to in this draft and impact day one player. And you go out there and you overdraft Ty Simpson. Are we joking? And now your quarterback two battle is going to be Ty Simpson and Stetson Bennett. Like, if you wanted to add depth to the quarterback room, you could have even waited and made that pick. But instead, you go out there and you get Ty Simpson, someone that they didn't want or need, and you could have added to a Super Bowl-ready roster. Yes, Garvin, I do think that that is going to linger into the regular season, especially if they start dropping some games, and they could have had an impact player to change that. I do think that that is going to linger, yes.
1: The win total has certainly shifted a little bit since you said 13.5. It looks like, yeah, you're not getting, unless you want to super chalk it at minus 300.
0: No, that price is no, isn't that insane?
1: So, yeah, minus 12.5.
0: That is
1: under 12.5, minus 160.
0: Insane.
1: Best.
0: Insane. In the division they play and the schedule they have and the fact that they went out there and overreached for Ty Simpson and they have all this drama surrounding Puka Nacua, Davante Adams is a year older. I'm sorry. It's just everything that you had and your shot was last year. That is what it is. And people, you can clip this. I know people, if they win the Super Bowl, they're the favorites right now. It got even higher with Myles Garrett. People are going to come back and be like, ha, you dumb broad. And I'm going to be like, you know what? Yeah, whatever. But I don't think that that's how this is going to go, and we have a show to do today, and that is the take that I have. I think that this is Seattle's division. I don't think that they're going to have any crazy regression. I'm a Sam Darnold truther, which to a lot of people I think probably sounds insane, but he's gone out there. He's done. What more do you want him to do, to be honest, in order to believe that he's a good football player? I don't know what people want from him.
1: He's better than I thought he was.
0: I will. You know what? I'll take that. That is a nice compliment, Garvin. I will take that.
1: I thought he was awful.
0: Yeah, and he was. But, you know, KOC kissed him on the forehead, slapped him on the ass, and said, okay, go, spread your wings and fly. And
1: sometimes
0: he did.
1: Sometimes the grass is greener.
0: Yes. And
1: the Jets.
0: I can't wait to talk about Kyler Murray when we get to that division, because maybe we'll do that next week. No, we should do an AFC division next week because we're doing NFC now. However,
1: they're not here next week.
0: Crap.
1: You can do that in your own time next week.
0: Oh, man, you guys. What am I going to do with that? I just took 2 weeks off. What am I going to do without you guys? All right, let's hit a quick call before we go to a break. My call screener is giving me the spinning wheel of death. Can you give me T in Rhode Island, please, Garvin? Hi, T. How are you?
2: Hey, what's up, Kendra? Love the show. Told you I try to make it in on your 8 o'clock on Saturdays. I'm just getting to my workout now because I'm working out like a demon, but much respect to you and your football knowledge. And I just wanted to say, for the record, you and Zolak are weird, quote unquote, but normal and weird is just a matter of perspective, and people who label that stuff, it's just, you're quirky, you're individualistic, you are who you are. So don't back up off that.
0: Okay. You know, did you drop him?
1: I did not.
0: Oh, my gosh. No. Okay, there we go. Sorry, T. Our call screener is being real crazy.
2: Hey, Cole, you guys get so many calls. You guys go crazy all the time. But I'm going to say it like this. Like, I agree with you with the 49ers. You know, like, there's something going on there. You know, not to be tinfoil hat myself, but it's just not coincidental, right? It's like, this team is so talented, but get some new trainers in there or training staff or whatever, because how do they not win a Super Bowl? That's just ridiculous. You know, like Kyle Shanahan, how long have you had these talented teams and let's be honest, they've underachieved, right? Because they haven't won, right? Like their team has been so good that they should have won at least one, right?
0: They have to blow up the power plant. It's the electromagnetic fields. Mike Evans' ACL is about to slide off of his leg like a ham bone on Thanksgiving.
2: Mike Evans is what, like 47 years old? Or no, he's probably like 37 years old.
0: I was going to say he's what, 33, 32? I would guess 32.
2: I'm exaggerating now, but anyway, he's old. He's past his prime.
0: He is.
2: But we'll see. We could be wrong, and I'll leave it at this. I think everybody's on the Rams, deservedly so, especially if Aaron Donald comes back. Like, who's going to stop that defensive line? But I'm right there with you on the Seahawks and Darnold. Like, people have been sleeping on Darnold because he's just a reclamation project. And who would have thunk that out of that draft, Baker Mayfield, Josh Allen, whoever else was in Lamar Jackson, 2018 draft, who would have thought that Sam Darnold would be the first one to win a Super Bowl?
0: Yeah.
2: Like, think of Lamar Jackson and Josh Allen. Yeah. Those are two of the best.
0: We talked about that when the Super Bowl came around, and thanks for your call. I appreciate it. We talked about that when the Super Bowl came around because we said, out of this group, nobody would have predicted that. And good for Sam Darnold. I genuinely don't know what people want from him in order for him to prove himself. Okay. That was fun and insane, and we have 2 hours and 20 minutes left of it, but we have one more segment of the Over-Under show to go. We're going to hit a quick break. When we come back, I'm going to look up and see if there are any F1 lines available for Austria tomorrow, and I'm going to let Garvin give you guys some UFC stuff. Maybe we'll have some World Cup thoughts as well. 617-779-0985 is the answer. We will be right back.
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0: Over Under Show. One final segment here with you before I take over for Leroy and Surround. Garvin, what is this? What song is this?
1: This is a great song called Stone Cold Summer by South Arcade.
0: You know what? Heck yeah. Why not?
1: They're a Y2K core band.
0: I was going to say, it's giving K-pop.
1: Yes. Oh, no. They're like... rock for sure, but they tried to take sounds from like the 90s and incorporate them into their music.
0: Yeah, it feels like something that would be in like one of the original Barbie movies.
1: They're awesome, and I'm going to go see them in 2 weeks.
0: You go, Glenn Coco. Okay, before we went to break, I said Garvin had some UFC stuff for you, and I did look up some F1 stuff. I will let Garvin go, and then I will give you some F1, just because there aren't like actual prices available yet, but I'm going to give you guys, if they do become available, what I think you should snag.
1: So real quick, just to recap last week, the on-air prop that I gave out, my official and my unofficial both hit, Bia Mesquita continues to be the lady goat, submitting everybody even after she got rocked in the first round. Nice armbar finish to Cassius there.
0: Gross.
1: And if you had the, I'm blanking on the Georgian fighter, Cho Kelly got the knockout in round one. I couldn't find a price that I liked. So with this event actually begins in about 10 minutes because I guess North Korea wasn't available. The UFC is in Azerbaijan in Baku at the Crystal Hall Palace for their yearly excursion because now they have a partnership with the government out there, but I'm not going to get into that. Picks. Let's talk about some picks. My predictions, by the way, are already out on my Twitter account at Ryan McGarvin if you want my full rundown. But I am currently on. I will say my favorite of everything I have played for this event has to be Daniil Danchenko by knockout. He is a Ukrainian fighter that has shown a lot of promise and is very exciting and just kind of goes for it. He's got like bull in a china shop energy, but he's kind of a responsible fighter. I don't know the tin can that they had put him up against, because much like the White House card, I feel like this card has also been made to entertain some royal government family. So I think a lot of these are going to be squashy type of matches, and this is going to be one of them. So I like Daniil Danchenko by knockout. I got that at minus 135, a little chalky for a prop like that, but I have faith in this gentleman to do it. And I also put a little bit of a sprinkle on a round one finish as well. And I'll also give you... Ooh, I don't know if I can do this one. We'll talk about it, though. If you are on the score, this is probably going to be the only place that you can place this bet, because in Massachusetts and in other states, but we live here in Massachusetts, you cannot bet on athletes or fighters, in this case, that represent Russia or Belarus. Their decision, not mine, to take it up with the Gaming Commission. However... we're about to get some people in trouble here.
0: We still have been trying to get them to come on the show.
1: We are going to get some people in trouble with this one for sure. Because I have Bruno Fajeda and Ikram Alisgerov over 1.5 rounds. Two good grapplers. Bruno Fajeda is kind of a diminutive middleweight. Like, he's a short guy, but at 185 pounds, like, he just hits like a truck. He's fighting this Dagestani wrestler, Ikram Alisgerov. I got this at plus money at plus 105. I think it has moved a little bit, but even at shorter odds, I am still a fan of the prop itself. But the only place you will be able to get this is on the score, because the score registered Alisgerov as being from Micronesia and not from Russia, and I'm sure they're going to have to deal with that. And my last pick that I
0: will literally said earlier, I'm not a degenerate, but are finding loopholes to bet on Russians.
1: I was surprised that he was there. I had already placed the bet, and then I went, wait a minute, where are these other fights? And I went, oh yeah, that's right. That stupid rule that the Massachusetts Gaming Commission has implemented back when the Ukrainian conflict began. But I'm not going to get on my soapbox. My last pick here is Michael Olenchayshuk and Abus Magomedov. I have the under 1.5. Mikhail Olenchayshuk is a Polish fighter that... he's not quite gatekeeper status yet. He's actually kind of had the second win in his career. It's very funny. He has left his previous camp to go train with the Brazilian Fighting Nerds, who are a group of fighters that are known for like their trademark thick black glasses with the white tape. So he's like this one giant Polish guy hanging out with these Brazilian fighters. It's a trip, but it's also done wonders for his career. But he's also like a blitzkrieg kind of guy, so I think he's going to try and get a boost Magomedov out early before this fight can go on too long.
0: Got any other illegal crap we can bet on?
1: Ooh, I think that's it. I was so confused because DraftKings outright says you can't bet on. It was Andrei Pulyav. It was Shara Magomedov is fighting. Shara Magomedov has one functioning eye, which is why he can't get sanctioned in the United States to fight. But he's very entertaining, and there was another Russian fighter. So when I had already placed my bet on the over 1.5 between Fajeda and Ikram Alaskarov, and I went, how was I able to do that? And I zoomed in real, real, real close. And then I did a Google lens search and said, what is that? And it was a little tiny flag of Micronesia. Mm. And I said, that is not where he is from. He's as Dagestani as the rest of these guys you won't let me bet on because you've chosen to, you know, pick sides and things, which I guess you can, you do whatever you want to do. But no, as far as I know, this was the only book I could find this prop on. Bet it at your own peril. There's a chance they might void it and go hit the score with some fines, as they have done in the past. With I've bet on Russian fighters before, and they said, no, you can't do that, and they take it out on the sports books. But, yeah, what was I saying? Under 1.5 total rounds for Mikhail Oleshchuk and Abus Magomedov. The over 1.5 rounds for Bruno Fajeda and Ikram Alaskarov. And I like Daniil Donchenko to win by knockout. That first fight probably starts in about 35, 40 minutes or so. So get those in. And again, all my predictions are out at Ryan McGarvin, should you choose to follow along there.
0: Yeah, okay. For F1 stuff, people waiting around, I don't have odds up just because of practices not ending. However, things that I'm looking at. One, Oscar Piastri for a podium. The McLarens through practices have looked really good this weekend, and Oscar in particular. I just don't think that Lando has the same competitive drive, and he's also been in a lot of drama and spotlight this week with his dating life, so might be a little bit distracted, even though it doesn't seem like it through two practices. I would look for odds for Oscar on a podium when they become available. There is pricing out for a winner right now, Kimi Antonelli +110, which I don't think is bad considering he's just kicking everybody's ass and he's a 19-year-old literal child bride. So I would take Kimi at that number, especially if it stays that way through practice 3 and before qualifying. I would not put a unit on every single one of these. I would split your unit. And the other thing that I would look at is going to be, depending, you want a decent price on this, anything 150 area or more than, on Oliver Bearman to finish in the points. There have been so many DNFs the last couple of weeks, and I think that that car is improving, and I, for his sake, am having a good time following his season, and I think that it is time for him to score some points once again. So Ollie Bearman in the points if you can get a decent price on it. So those are the things I'm looking at. Oscar Piastri on the podium, probably a Kimi Antonelli win, and then I'm looking for Oliver Bearman in the points. Anything else, Garvin, before we get out of the land of gambling and into silly hee-hee-ha-ha things that I can talk about on Leroy and Cerrone show?
1: No, I'll repeat that, always try to find the best value that you can. The retail books are trying to get your money before you even have a winning prop. They build it right into their lines. I'm a strong proponent of trying to find the best expected value. It does get you limited
0: boost
1: a little bit quicker. But boosts are one. That's why I'm so big on boosts, because you're more often than not going to be doing a lot better than your expected value. So, yeah, and always be responsible.
0: Yes, always be responsible. That is a great shout out.
1: Especially this time of the year, because I was looking at when the MLB All-Star break was, and I'm like, well, we got some World Cup soccer. Like, sometimes you just don't force it. Like, I will look and go, like, if I'm here all day and I get home late and I can't, like, sit and crunch numbers or anything, I feel like I got to catch myself, like I'm rushing, like, oh, I got to get some props down. I got to get some lines down before, you know, the 10 o'clock baseball game started, the 10 o'clock WNBA game started.
0: I feel that way when people bitch at me for stuff.
1: Sometimes you just go, hey, there's always going to be another day to make bets. So that's all.
0: Don't be Brendan Sorsby.
1: Preaching. I am kind of feeling bad. I'm really riding the roller coaster with this story. Like, he should be punished for his actions, but I'm like, man, even Schefter was just like, CFL is out. it didn't expand on it.
0: I understand that it is. You know what? Should we talk about this on the other side?
1: Yeah, we'll do it during Leroy and okay. Sean's portion of the show.
0: I'm going to go get a coffee. You guys are stuck with me until 11. If you want to call in about anything you want coming up, 617-779-0985. We'll probably start with some Celtics just because that's the hot topic around here right now. But we're going to talk about Team USA. We're going to talk about Paris Hilton. We're going to talk about, I don't know, Terrion Arnold being the dumbest criminal to ever exist. If you are listening to this show on our podcast, as always, love you. Don't drink and drive. Have a safe weekend. Thank you to our essential workers. All the things. Double love you. Kisses on the forehead. Mean it. See you guys in 7 minutes or not next week. 2 weeks from now. Okay. I'm going to get a coffee. Bye.

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14: Yesterday, there was another World Cup match at Gillette Stadium, a.k.a. Boston Stadium, if you really want to get fancy with it, where France defeat Norway 4-1 after a hat trick from Dembele just after half an hour into the match. Other games around the World Cup yesterday, Senegal defeat Iraq 5-0. Yesterday, Cape Verde draw with Saudi Arabia to move on from their group. Uruguay loses to Spain, Egypt and Iran tie 1-1, and Belgium defeat New Zealand 5-1. Today we get Croatia taking on Ghana and Panama versus England at 5 p.m. Then we have Colombia taking on Portugal and Uzbekistan and the Congo at 7:30. And then our late night matches are going to be Algeria taking on Austria and Jordan, Argentina at 10 p.m. And the Red Sox, another tick in the win column last night after Peyton Tolley retired 16 hitters and only allowed one hit over seven scoreless innings to beat New York 6-1. When they run it back this afternoon at 1 p.m., Garrett Cole will be on the mound against Jake Bennett for Boston. And in the NHL draft last night, the Toronto Maple Leafs, as expected, took Gavin McKenna first overall, the winger from Penn State. But the Bruins made a trade last night, sending the 23rd overall pick to Utah for John Jason Paterka. The Boston Bruins have seven selections in day two of the draft today, starting with the 56th overall pick. And in NBA news, Isaiah Hartenstein is staying in Oklahoma City on a three-year deal. Sports Hub headlines were brought to you by John Sewer and Drain Cleaning, with over 70 trucks on the road because your clogged drain is their emergency. Go to johnsewer.com. 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I'm Kenji Middleton, and your next update is at 10.
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16: 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I feel so strongly about that. I can't even tell you.
0: Boston Talk Sports here.
17: Oh, what do we got? What do we got?
0: The sports. The Bruins, the Celtics, the Patriots, the Sox, the Rams, and you. 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

0: Welcome. If you are just joining us, I am not Leroy or Saron. It is Kendra Middleton carrying on with you up until 11 o'clock. It is a Saturday morning in June. I will allow whatever calls you would like, any kind of silly whatever, if you would like to talk about Scott Zolak and I going to a haunted house.
1: I'm having more thoughts about that.
0: Okay. You know what? Let's start with it. I was going to start with the Celtics here, Garvin, but it's Saturday. Let's be silly. What do you have?
1: Well, I know Joe Murray's doing his Joe on the Go stuff. I'm sure you get that on all of his social medias. Maybe we do like a Diners, Drive-Ins, and Dives meets Ghost Hunters kinds of thing, and we just put you three in like a haunted restaurant or something.
0: Do you think that exists?
1: I'm sure it exists.
0: I don't know if I want to eat there. I feel like I would get poisoned.
1: No, no,
0: if
1: no,
0: you're
1: see,
0: just now joining us,
1: yeah, go ahead.
0: Garvin, would you like to give a recap of these random intrusive thoughts?
1: So, yeah, we were talking about how you and Scott Zolak, former Patriots quarterback, midday host at 98.5 The Sports Hub, caller commentator on the radio for the New England Patriots, that you and Zoe, while being very different people, kind of share a brain on some stuff, and really it all relates to how weird and odd you both are. And so I was thinking, wouldn't it be fun that, you know, Zoe talks about ghosts all the time and aliens. You think ghosts are real? And
0: because whether you they are.
1: I'm not debating that, but I'm just saying I think I want to pitch an idea to the station where we take you and Zolak and take you to one of the many air quote haunted locations around the region of New England, because there are a plenty. And then I started to grow that into, well, maybe we get really weird with it and we'll put Joe in a haunted kitchen and have him talk about food while you and Zoe do the Scooby-Doo and Shaggy thing and run from bumps in the night.
0: I really feel like my apartment needs like a cleansing right now, because against my will, and I didn't know this, someone brought a mini Ouija board into my apartment last week, and then my TV turned itself on, and I have been kind of... Dude, has your TV ever just turned itself on?
1: Probably.
0: That's weird. That's scary.
1: It's
0: like the
1: technology.
0: Same night that I didn't know someone brought a Ouija board into my house.
1: No, so I've had this happen kind of in the same vein. So if you've ever done like a Bluetooth search for like devices,
0: yeah,
1: you get stuff from all over. And I think sometimes my neighbors will like ping into like my house, because I've had music just start playing from my, I have a sound bar. And I go, what the hell was that? And usually it's like some like basic Pearl Jam or
0: That's
1: something.
0: Different though.
1: But no, it's the same. It's technology. It's infrared, you know.
0: And ghosts are really good with technology. Do you ever...
1: Ghosts
0: okay,
1: are really...
0: This is crazy. Do you ever like sit and scroll on Instagram and you get like the people who have like the boxes where they can talk to ghosts? There's this one guy that pops up on my For You page all the Ooh. Time who like cleans graves.
1: Yeah.
0: And will like put those boxes next to the graves.
1: Spirit boxes.
0: So that, yes, the spirit boxes, so that like people can talk to him. Those scare me and fascinate me at the same
1: and they
0: time.
1: Go, dark.
0: Yes.
1: Spooky. Evil. Yeah. I used to believe in ghosts. I don't anymore. But I still.
0: You don't? Okay, what cured you?
1: I don't know. Just logic, I guess. Here's my thing. Just because, and I'm not saying they're not real. My whole thing is, just because I can't identify the source of a noise or something moving or my TV turning on, doesn't default to paranormal activity. I am admitting that I am not smart enough to know all the reasons why a television would turn on by itself. But I am not going to go, well, it's obviously ghosts, and I need to cleanse my apartment because somebody brought over a plastic Ouija board that was probably made in 2023, and it's been sitting in some goofy pawn shop, gift shop in Salem, Massachusetts.
0: That is exactly where it
1: and
0: came
1: they
0: from.
1: And brought it over to your house. See,
0: okay.
1: I know these people, Kendra. I know these people.
0: Okay.
1: I know how they act.
0: So how do you explain, like, people are energy, right? And we know that we cannot create or destroy energy.
1: Yes.
0: So what happens? Where do you think it goes? Where do we go?
1: Where do we go?
0: It's 9 a.m. on a Saturday.
1: Boy, we're really... I haven't even had a coffee yet, and we're getting... See, this is usually the answer that the response I get when I say...
0: This is why they're never going to let me host this show again.
1: And I'm not... Again, I want to reiterate, because people get mad about this stuff when I say
0: Rick,
1: it.
0: Rick, I tried to start with the Celtics. I would just like it to be known.
1: Hold on, Rick. hear me out. I'm not saying I don't believe in ghosts. I'm saying I just want to explore all rational avenues before we go, zoink, scoop, let's get out of here. I don't think that's so crazy.
0: Okay, what do you think is more likely to be real, ghosts or aliens?
1: Aliens. Aliens!
0: Why?
1: Come on. Based on the sheer odds that we're the only people in the entire universe, are you kidding me?
0: I mean, I think that both are real, to be fair.
1: By the way,
0: don't look down at me.
1: I'm not looking down at you. Aliens also, like, I think of aliens as, like, you know, I like watch, like, deep sea documentaries. Like, you know, you get so deep into the ocean that there's no light permeates and there's all weird creatures down there. To me,
0: those are aliens. Yes, Garvin. Those are totally aliens.
1: I don't want the Celtics to trade Jaylen Brown. All right. Can I just get it all out on the table?
0: There is no way that we have explored more of space than the ocean. They're hiding stuff from us. Aliens totally live in the Mariana Trench. And you can't convince me otherwise. This is literally where, like, our overlord, like, power, like, this is where the real people in power live, and it is in the ocean.
1: So I know you're probably listening to this right
0: Scott
1: now.
0: Scott and Rentham, call.
1: I'm telling you, there is a series that this station could do. Whether we want to incorporate, you know, Joe doing food reviews in a haunted restaurant, I think there's absolutely something to you and Zolak going to the Lizzie Borden house or
0: no, some because something would follow
1: library.
0: Me home and turn my TV on.
1: It'd be great. We send you up to Concord. Concord looks like it came right from like Friday the 13th or A Nightmare on Elm Street.
0: I literally am convinced, you know my luck, something would follow me home.
1: I don't think anything would follow
0: or me. You would sneak
1: you
0: a
1: would
0: mini
1: think.
0: Ouija board into my pocket and I would cry.
1: What's a mini Ouija? What is that, like a pop pilot
0: like,
1: of Ouija boards?
0: Yeah, they're literally like this big.
1: That's so pointless.
0: We're not on YouTube, but like they're like these little like 4 inches like mini Ouija boards. I don't mess with that stuff. Have you ever seen The Hat Man?
1: No.
0: Do you know who the Hat Man is?
1: It sounds familiar.
0: Okay,
1: it
0: it's like this
1: creepy pasta kind of.
0: No, it's like this figure. Like when you're super tired or you take too much like melatonin or Z-Quil or whatever, there is like a collective experience that people have of seeing this man standing in your room, and people all describe him to look the same. He's like a tall guy in a top hat. And people, it's like a collective experience that people have had about the Hat Man. I can't believe you don't know
1: this
0: about
1: sounds
0: this.
1: Sounds like the Mandela effect.
0: Look up the Hat Man.
1: We all thought that, you know, Sinbad did a genie movie, and he really didn't.
0: There are so many of those that, like, really mess with me.
1: The Mandela effect?
0: Yes. Like, so many of them.
1: Like, does the Monopoly guy have a monocle or not?
0: Yes. Wait, hold on. I gotta look up, like, the top ones of these, because some of them really piss me off. I can't believe you don't know about the Hat Man.
1: I don't know. I think I just got to a certain point in life, Kendra, where I stopped caring about this stuff. I had friends that lived up in Salem, and we would do the, you know, record stuff and see if we heard anything. I had a friend who was dating a girl that had all the equipment, and we would go to these abandoned places, and sometimes you would hear stuff, and I would be legitimately worried that there was, like, a homeless person in there. That's when I'd go, all right, we have to go.
0: Oh, my gosh, there's only one E in Febreze. There were always two E's in Febreze.
1: Summer is ruined, guys.
0: Oh my gosh. Also Oscar Mayer was spelled M-A-Y-E-R, not M-E-Y-E-R.
1: Like poor Marcello.
0: There's no T in Skechers. The Fruit Loops one really makes me so irrationally angry.
1: Fruit Loops one?
0: How it's spelled F-R-O-O-T and not actually like fruit. I'm sorry. Some of these make me so angry.
1: So just so we can catch the audience up, because I just said Mandela effect and didn't explain it. Mandela effect, based on the AI overview that Google presents, but I think it's fairly accurate. It's a psychological phenomenon where a large group of people collectively remember an event, detail, or image incorrectly. It's named after Nelson Mandela, who many people falsely believe died in prison during the 1980s, rather.
0: Yes.
1: In 2013, and I think the number one that I legitimately go, what was I thinking? What did I see? Was that Sinbad was in a genie movie.
0: Oh, see, no,
1: and
0: mine
1: that
0: is
1: never,
0: the,
1: ever happened.
0: Mine is the Fruit of the Loom cornucopia. Do you know about
1: yep,
0: this?
1: The
0: Fruit of the Loom logo had a cornucopia, and you cannot tell me otherwise. The other one that drives me nuts, did you know that there was, you know, double stuffed Oreos?
1: Yeah.
0: There was never two F's in stuff, just one. That drives me crazy.
1: That drives you crazy. That there was only one F instead of two?
0: Yes.
1: Oh, my God.
0: Yes.
1: You lead a charmed life, Kendra Middleton.
0: I do, okay? Let me just be whimsical and silly. The Fruit Loops one really grinds my
1: ears.
0: This
1: is exactly what Leroy and Cerrone would be talking about if they were here right now.
0: The one E in Febreze is really just sending me right now. I can't be the only person that did not know that there was only one E. Yeah,
1: seven other people just went, what? And the rest of the audience went, oh, that's interesting.
0: They're like, why are we talking? If you want to, you know what? If you want to call in about crazy Mandela effects,
1: I'm gonna screen some of these.
0: Please do. We're going to hit a quick break. 617-779-0985 is the answer. If you want to call in about Mandela effects, I will take those calls on the other side. Otherwise, we're going to get to the Celtics. If you were looking for sports today, I promise we will get there. However, if you want to be mad that we are doing this, blame Ryan Garvin because he is the reason that I get sidetracked every single time. Okay, we'll be right back. I love you guys.
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0: Welcome back. We're going to mix in a sports call, and then we're going to go back to the Mandela effects because I'm having too much fun with it. So let's go to Gabe in West Roxbury, who wants to talk about the World Cup. Hello, Gabe. Maybe. Good morning, Gabe.
1: Hey, what's up, Kendra?
0: Not much.
1: And Garvin. I take Garvin's UFC bets. I love him.
2: Thank you, buddy.
1: I just wanted to call. He quote-tweeted me on X I just saw about the tall man in the corner with a top hat.
0: Yes, like, the hat man.
1: What? So I looked it up. It's like when you sleep paralysis, like when you get in such a deep type of sleep.
0: Yeah, or you take too much melatonin.
1: Okay, got you there. Okay, I just want to mention something on the World Cup. On to the round of 32, so not including these games, but I've been doing the first half money line for the favorites, and I've gone 8-2.
0: Wow. That's great.
1: Yeah, when the games, like, mattered, you know, their first two games.
0: Yeah.
1: It's much harder now, you know, because of goal differential, some teams trying to score more, you know, so that's actually helped too. But yeah, like the favorites, if you can get the first half money line, it's a much better odds, and you usually do have the first team, usually do have the better team scoring first, I'm saying. And I found that, and to parlay it with, the top scorer like Mbappe, Messi, Ronaldo, I've done a handful of those, I'll show you, but yeah.
0: That's a good look. Thanks for calling in. Appreciate it. If you're looking to make some money on the World Cup, I think that that's a good way to do so, especially the next couple of days before we kind of round out everything. I think that's a good way to look at it. All right, let's go to Brian in Framingham with a Mandela effect. Good morning, Brian.
3: Oh, hey, thanks for taking my call.
0: Of course.
3: I was just going to mention the Fruit of the Loom logo that either it had a cornucopia or not. That's like a basket.
0: Yes.
3: For those that don't know what a cornucopia is, I'll hang up and listen.
0: Yes, thank you so much. I was talking about this during the first segment. It definitely had one, right? Like, we can't, that's like just, it's not even a spelling or anything. It's like an extra item. Did we collectively really experience this?
4: That you're defining what the bed
0: I know, is. But it's just, there's no way. There's no way.
4: Can we get Maz's tears of
0: Mandela effects? Yeah, I think we should. All right, let's go to Ron in the call. Oh, crap. I just hung up on Ron. Ron, I'm so sorry. Please call us back. I did not mean to click that. I'm so sorry.
4: Ron had a good one that I was not familiar with. If he doesn't call back, I'll
0: okay, Ron, I'm so, so, so sorry. I did not mean to click drop. I meant to pick up your call. Oh, there we go. There's Ron. Let me grab him. Good morning, Ron. So sorry.
5: Hey, how's it going, guys?
0: Good. How are you?
5: Good. So I actually have a couple. You want my sports one first or the cultural one first?
0: Let's do sports.
5: All right. So sports, the Mandela effect with Drew Bledsoe, a lot of people think that Bledsoe's first game ever was that shootout between him and Marino in the opener of his second season. A lot of people forget that. A lot of people think that was his first start ever, but it actually was in his second season. That there was a shootout in Bledsoe's second season. It was like 38-35 against Marino. And for some reason, a lot of people believe that, a lot of people remember that as his first game ever, but it was actually the first game of his second season. The second one is Family Matters. Remember the show Family Matters with Urkel?
0: I know, but I don't.
4: I don't watch the show, Ron.
5: So anyway, the youngest sister on that show, Judy Winslow, this is a famous one. A lot of people misremember that her last appearance was getting punished and getting sent up the stairs and never seen again. But in reality, her actual last appearance in the show came later in season 4 during Carl Winslow's mother's wedding.
0: There are so many of these. Thanks for the call.
4: So yeah, that one I'm not familiar with. That was, you know, that was like a Nick at Night rerun. I watch plenty of Family Matters, but yeah, the Judy Winslow Mandela effect refers to the collective confusion surrounding the sudden unexplained disappearance of the youngest Winslow daughter, Judy. Many fans incorrectly misremember her vanishing with a specific dramatic going upstairs to her room and never coming back scene. That never happened. And yeah, Drew Bledsoe's first game. That I like the sports Mandela effects angle of it too.
0: Yeah.
4: But I don't know that I would have as many, but it looks like his first start was, God, 1993. He went 14 of 30. You keep that to yourself.
0: Sorry.
4: They lost to Buffalo in Buffalo, 38-14.
0: Yeah.
4: Not a shootout.
0: Okay.
4: So two good ones.
0: Yeah, those were good ones. I will take your calls on Mandela effects the entire morning if you would like, because they fascinate me. It's just wild that we as a collective experience things that didn't happen. Like, it would be so much more normal if someone was like, yeah, I thought that this thing happened and it didn't. But it's the fact that just
4: every one of us goes, oh, yeah, what? Wait, what?
0: Yeah, the cornucopia, really, that I can't get over the Febreze bottle either. The fact that there's no double E in Febreze. It's not even really Febreze.
4: That doesn't shock me. I don't know why that one has you so shook. That one, I just went, okay, yeah.
0: I think that
4: if you asked me, I'd say that's probably one E.
0: Febreze was like a special interest of mine as a kid. I loved Febreze. I'm sorry.
4: I don't know where to go with that.
0: I'm sorry, Kevin.
4: You actually have rendered me, for the first time I ever met Kendra, I think you've rendered me speechless.
0: You are one of the few people at this station who puts up with my shenanigans. You and Ryan Beaton, the Ryans at this station.
4: Yeah, because this is this time slot that they had us produce. And
0: yeah.
4: Just happened to be here.
0: But, like, there are other... Actually, Adam 12 also encourages my shenanigans more than anyone else, but he's no longer a producer, Adam 12. He's on-the-air talent, Adam 12. So, there are... T-Bone, could you imagine? He would not put up with my crap. Are you kidding? Jay Stu would encourage it because he loves any kind of just insanity of any kind. But there are people at this station who would not. So shout out to you and Ryan Beaton for showing up. Even Beaton would show up here at like 6 o'clock in the morning on Saturdays and let me do my thing. I think we're getting another call on Mandela effects. And then I promise that I will talk about, is this Mandela effects?
4: Dennis has a sports Mandela
0: okay.
4: effect.
0: Okay, Dennis, how are we?
2: Good, how you doing?
0: Good, what do you have for us?
2: So in 2011, in the Bruins playoff series against the Canadiens, Michael Ryder made a glove save. I don't know if you guys remember that or not, but
4: I remember the moment.
2: A lot of people think that happened in Game 7 when it actually happened in the first period of Game 5.
0: Okay.
4: The Eastern Conference quarterfinals, yeah. Game 5, yeah, that's a good one, Dennis. Thank you.
0: Did you think that happened?
4: When I think like Michael Ryder iconic plays, I think everything just defaults to any of the Game 7s that they had on that run.
0: Yeah.
4: But no, I like these. I like that we're going back and rehashing sports history and the things that we have forgotten.
0: Yeah, like me forgetting that Miles Jack was ever, you know.
4: He was down.
0: He was not.
4: He was down.
0: You don't believe that.
4: No, I don't believe
0: you
4: that.
0: You don't believe that.
4: It was close enough. It wasn't so, I mean, so it's the AFC, was that 2015?
0: 2017
4: AFC Championship
0: yes,
4: game.
0: Here.
4: Patriots, Jaguars.
0: Also, thank you for saying Jaguars and not Jaguars. Nothing grinds my gears
4: Jaguars.
0: Like that.
4: Jaguars. Jaguars? You can do British pronunciation.
0: I don't like that either.
4: But yeah, the fumble that I'm blanking on the running back. But yeah, Miles Jack with the scoop. He might have been touched. That's the thing. It was very ticky-tack, but he might have been touched while his knee was on the ground. So technically...
0: But I don't think his knee touched the ground. It was his foot because he rolled over someone.
4: But if he was touched while he was on the ground, he's technically down. And I think... I'm blanking on the running back that fumbled, but he was touched by that running back.
0: He was not down. He wasn't.
4: Listen, if Goofball doesn't throw a bad pass and gets picked off by Stephon Gilmore, then you're probably in better shape.
0: Okay,
4: shapes.
0: Well, we stand the boat on this
4: Case Keenum
0: show.
4: Was that Case Keenum?
0: No.

0: just laughing at my wants and needs off the rip. Don't even think about it. Okay.
1: I like the Jags. I'm rooting for them.
0: Yeah, because you're wearing their colors right now.
1: Yes, I am. I also have an over on Trevor Lawrence's passing yard props this season. I had all these bonus bets. I got to do. I can't just sit and convert at an 85% rate.
0: But he's having a boy and not a girl. It goes against our theory.
1: It goes against your theory. Dad strength is dad strength.
0: I can't believe you're doing. I can't believe you've done this. I can't believe you're doing this to me.
1: I'm doing it.
0: But the theory only goes with girls. It doesn't happen when they're boys.
1: Your theory. A kid is a kid. Unless it's a baby goat, then it's a different kid.
0: All right, I've had enough of you. All right, let's talk about the Celtics, because that's the big thing that is going around in town right now, and I've not been able to give you guys my thoughts on this since this all happened. That was a seamless transition on my part, literally telling Garvin to go away and then being like, so basketball. Yeah, let's talk about basketball. I feel like we have to start with this because it is just completely overshadowed the NBA draft, and I am filling in for Leroy and Cerrone today, so I just feel like we needed to start with this because that's where they would start. Where do the Celtics go from here is my big question, because there truly is no trade option to explore that I think is worth it at this point. I was prepping for our show, and I was thinking to myself, okay, did either of these teams really improve that much? Did that much change? No, I don't think so. And if you listen to our show last week, last Saturday, we talked about how I'm kind of in the camp that if Giannis wound up going to Miami, he no longer cares about winning championships. And I think that that is true at this point, because if he did, he would come here. As much as you hate the weather, as much as you, you know, might not want to be here over somewhere like Miami as a young millionaire, I understand. But if you wanted, if your priority was to win championships now, you would have made the decision to come to Boston. And I almost am wondering if Brad Stevens got had a carrot dangled in his face and was just used as a pawn in this situation to get more out of Miami. And I totally get not wanting to come to Boston if you don't care about winning championships anymore. The thing is that it just made sense for everyone involved. Now you're going to Miami, and the only person that's left there is Bam Adebayo. Who is going to shoot for you guys? Literally who? I don't understand what their plan is. Milwaukee, in a weird way, got rid of their best player and seems like they won this trade, which is an insane thing to say because I'm very much in the camp, like most people on Sports Talk Radio. When you get rid of your best player or one of the best players or the best player in any scenario, you're losing that trade. I don't feel this way about Milwaukee for once.
1: There was some rumors that before this trade went down, Milwaukee was trying to do as much as they could to leave Miami in a vulnerable roster position, in the sense that they would, as you kind of outlined, not have a lot of their top players available. I don't know that they've done that, Kendra, because I think you're probably bigger on Tyler Hero than I am.
0: No.
1: I would say, look, I think Bam is a little overrated. He's a good player, but I think he's been overrated.
0: He's not even the best basketball player in his own house.
1: No, but this is true. This is very true. But I would say that Bam is probably does a little bit more for a team than Tyler Hero does. Also, Tyler Hero, I mean, injuries, not his fault, but he missed a good portion of, I think it was last season, with injuries. Yeah, I'm kind of right there with you. I've always felt that, you know, going to Miami is like it's a lifestyle thing. And I can't begrudge Giannis for that is his choice. He was in Milwaukee. He's been in Milwaukee
0: for 10 years,
1: since,
0: right?
1: Since 2015.
0: Yeah.
1: He was drafted. He didn't have a choice. And he ended up staying.
0: And I don't blame him.
1: Most of these superstars would have tried to leave way earlier than he did. And not for, you know, lack of trying or anything, but I think other guys would have gone, I'm getting out of here, or trade me after, you know, the first year of my contract or wherever. I think it's become exceptionally rare in the NBA that you see guys, even Jaylen Brown's in the same circumstances, where you have a guy who's been with the team for a decade. I don't know that Miami is that much better with Giannis. I mean, are they better than a play-in team? Probably, but I still like the Celtics currently constituted. The Celtics have some work to do, but I don't think it's that much of a gap. Oh, granted.

0: I'm not like a big fan of, you know, Norman Powell had a nice year. I think that was the outlier. And I think Andrew Wiggins is kind of like, you know, some nights he'll have it, some nights he won't. But the rest of that group that I'm looking at here on their depth chart, Simon Fontecchio is sort of a 3-point specialist that hasn't been able to hang on in Detroit or Utah. And Davion Mitchell is a nice point guard, but he's probably going to get fewer touches with Giannis probably being very ball dominant, which is why I never really thought it would make sense for him to be here, because Jason Tatum should be the guy with the ball in his hand. So Eric Spoelstra is a great coach. He's probably the best coach in basketball right now. So
1: that's the only reason I'm giving them the time of day.
0: I'm interested to see how he puts this whole thing together, but I'm not like overly upset that I'll rephrase that. I'm not that upset that the Celtics weren't able to land Giannis, with the caveat being I'm assuming Jaylen Brown wants to be here instead of leaving.
1: Okay.
0: That's tough for me to say because I don't know for sure.
1: So I did, when I was prepping for this show, come up with something that I want to talk about. However, before we get to that, do you think that the Bucks are about to be a random vibe team? You know how every once in a while in sports, when something like this happens, it just gives teams like a weird sense of like camaraderie or like pep in their step? Yeah, could the Bucks be a vibe team? Like, they're not good on paper.
0: I wouldn't rule it out, just in the sense that I think there is something to the idea. Like, I wouldn't call it vibe team, but I totally get what you're saying, in the sense that the basketball world knows they just lost their best player, and some people like the return, some people hate the return. And if the Bucks come out and perform early, I think a lot of people would gravitate towards that situation of like, hey, it's kind of like this Cinderella thing where this mid-market to small market basketball team is able to persevere and win games without their best player. I think that's a story that more people would be for than against.
1: So, obviously, the big question now becomes, how disgruntled is JB? And if he wants to be here, because I would not want to be here either. And I'm not sure an extension even fixes that. And money fixes a lot. Like, let's be honest. People can say that money doesn't buy happiness. However, Garvin, would you rather cry in a 2005 Buick on your way to a job that you hate, or cry on a yacht in the south of France?
0: It's a 2012 Honda Civic, and I'll take the yacht.
1: But you like your job.
0: Oh, yeah, I like this job.
1: Yeah.
0: But I have also been there exactly what you've been describing.
1: You would rather cry on a yacht regardless of your situation.
0: Yeah.
1: Money fixes things.
0: They say money can't fix everything. It's true. It can fix a lot of things, though.
1: And the example that I came up with for this, I'm going to take to Felger and Maz. If we told Maz for 2 months that we were shopping to trade him somewhere else for someone better and then couldn't get a deal done, he would probably be like, screw you guys, I'm out of here. And now there really just is no package that makes sense or is worth it, in my opinion. And what is the plan B? Are we trading Maz for 6 ESPN interns and Tyler Hero? Like, I don't blame them for not being willing to deal Ugo and Shireman or whoever else was in question, because that's insane and that's an overpay. But I do agree with a lot of the shows this week who have said, in a situation like this, you really do still kind of win the trade if you overpay for someone like Giannis, because now you're sitting here, you put all of your eggs in one basket, you got caught with your pants down, and as Felger would say, your schmens are in your hand, and I'm not sure that the damage control that you have available to you is going to be enough.
0: And it's, I'll just tack on to that, I don't think it's a, how do I put this? It's not just local to this year. I think whatever issues that Jaylen Brown may or may not have, and I'm led to believe that he does, have with this organization, I think they've been going on for a couple of years now. I don't think that this is something where, you know, he just woke up, saw the trade rumors, or had a conversation with Brad Stevens and feels disgruntled about it. He's been linked to every star caliber player that the Celtics have been rumored to be in on, whether it's Kevin Durant or Jimmy Butler or Kawhi Leonard. And I think after like the first, even after the first one, you're going to look at it and go like, what, you think they're better than me, so you're going to try to get rid of me? I can totally empathize with why he would be pissed off about that. But my point is, it didn't just start this offseason when Giannis became available. I think it's been something that has been lingering for Jaylen Brown for several years now.
1: But it's grown because of what he did for this organization and the fans and everything last season. And that would make me just as mad as he is, if he is mad. And we don't know. He has every right to be as mad as he wants. But the thing is that I know that he knows that this is a business. He gets that. You don't make it this far in the NBA without, you know, coming to terms with the fact that this is a business at the end of the day. But the issue is, if I'm Jaylen, I just did everything for you guys. I put my body on the line. I was a leader of this team. I did everything that you asked me to do. And for some reason, Jason Tatum is still the guy who gets to hold his whoopee and has, you know, Brad Stevens and Joe Mazzulla holding his hand and saying, it's okay, we've got you. And yes, he is, you know, the better talent. I will give you that. But he is coming off of an insane injury that's hard to recover from. And, you know, sat out in a playoff game because of a calf, which everyone is now panicking. Oh my God, is it the other Achilles? And that's just truly just the cherry on top of this entire situation. So I don't blame Jaylen for feeling however he does. But I will say, I think the funniest bit to come out of all of this after Giannis decided to go to Miami was just the entire fan base turning on Joe Mazzulla. And it was like, well, we didn't get the guy we wanted, so can we fire somebody? Can I have blood on my hands? It's not going to be Brad Stevens, but what if we did that? And that has been so entertaining to me as not a Celtics fan this week, was just, okay, well, we got caught with our pants down. What if we fire Joe Mazzulla? And to that I say, it is funny that this is how this has turned out, but I also don't disagree. So those are my long-winded thoughts on Jaylen. I, if you have not noticed, am Team JB. And I don't want to kind of continue this, we should pin these two against each other, it's one or the other. I'm hoping Jaylen Brown is a Celtic next year. I'm hoping that they find a way for this, you know, contract to kind of smooth things over, because I want him to be here. I don't want these two broken up. However, I do think it's time, and I do think both sides need a change of scenery. I just don't know where the Celtics go from here if Jaylen truly is disgruntled. Okay, Mandela effects, the Jays, whatever you want to call, 617-779-0985. I will get to your calls on the other side of this, and then when that is done, or if you guys keep calling, we can keep going through that. But I want to get to this Therion Arnold story, because it is insane to me how few people are talking about this. This is the dumbest criminal of all time, and I truly think that there is no way he gets out of this. That's how dumb it is. Like, we know the type of crap that NFL players can get away with and still start the next season. Boy, is this a story if you have not heard it. All right, give us a call on all things that you would like. We will be right back. We're going to hit a quick break. This is not the Saturday Over-Under Show, but this is still Kendra Middleton and for Leroy and Cerrone.
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0: back to the Sports Hub. Kendra Middleton here with you until 11 o'clock, filling in for Leroy and Cerrone. Gonna get to your calls, but first, embrace debate. Garvin and I were just talking after that firework commercial. Crazier sports story. JPP blowing up his own hand with a firework. Or Plaxico Burress shooting himself in a nightclub.
1: I said Plaxico.
0: I think so too, but it's close for me. Only because, one,
1: we have photo evidence of JPP's.
0: I was going to say JPP having to get custom gloves to play, but also, how do you go to jail for shooting yourself?
1: That's why I think it's the crazier story.
0: Like,
1: right there, you could not have made the point any better.
0: Like, I get endangering other people in the club. However, you only shot yourself. And I feel like you should get away with that in a weird way. Like, if he just did that,
1: he's learned his lesson.
0: But if he did, but if he did that at home, like, would he still go to jail?
1: You know, I don't know what the gun laws are like in New York. I could not be into that.
0: Okay, let's go to your calls. Let's go to Paulie in the truck, who wants to talk about the Jays. Good morning, Paulie. How are you?
2: Hey, what do you say, guys? You know, you guys make a good team.
0: Thank you.
2: Ryan's kind of low key, and I can see why the boys up in UNH used to call you Ken Dog, Kendra. You're one of the guys. You just get after it. You know, I really respect you.
0: Thank you, Paulie. I have liked you,
2: and I like the way you put your crap on. Since I first heard you open your mouth on the air, I said, this girl is bold, you know, and she's smart, and she gets right after it. But anyway, if you go ahead, if you're trying to trade or not, you better get true value, Jaylen Brown. What you will have done is double down on the loss in the trade, having failed on the first one. But that's not what I want to do. I want to try to talk this kid down, and I want to get him just to settle down. He's been like this for a few years. What made him really worse, you know, what made him extremely bitter, and I don't blame him, was not being called to play for the Olympic team. It wasn't like they were going to Cucamonga. They were going to Paris, the most famous city in the world. Man, he had to go to France last week, probably try to get over it. I mean, I never seen such a screwing in all my life in professional sports. He was arguably the best player in the NBA coming out of that year, and he's staying home. If I was a team, I would have had a meeting. If I was captain, I would call the meeting and said, we're not getting on this plane. Yeah, unless he's on it with us, and he's going to get on the plane first. We're making a statement. Nike doesn't run us. This is our team, and that's what they should have done.
0: I agree. But, well, so what do you think? Oh, did you hang up on him, Garvin?
1: Yeah, sorry. We have a bunch of people.
0: Yeah, I was going to say, it's a good point.
1: I wonder if Jaylen Brown has made any real missteps this offseason, I don't know if it's anything. Like, people don't like him streaming and anything or anything like that.
0: Oh, my God. Grow up.
1: I personally don't care. Or I think he's really losing the plot is this weird war he wants to wage with ESPN and Stephen A. Smith.
0: Yeah, like, that is weird.
1: And I think, so what Paulie just said about the Olympics kind of being this focal point in Jaylen Brown's professional history, I think there might be something to that. You know, maybe that was when Jaylen was like, huh, okay, the politics of this sport, of my profession, are real, and I am not going to be quiet about it.
0: No.
1: Nor do I think he should
0: No,
1: be.
0: Same.
1: But what it has turned into since is trying to go after, you know, talking heads that are just literally trying to fill time during the week. That I think he's kind of losing the things that I like about him, where he can be very introspective and thoughtful. This just feels like he's, like, you know, screaming out his window and you know, I don't
0: old
1: think
0: fist,
1: really,
0: old man shakes fists at clouds.
1: Kinda,
0: idea. For me, it's a couple of things. One, if I had that, like, amount of pure celebrity, I also might do things just to rile people up. And I'm sure that him and Stephen A. have talked about this, and it's just a bit for them to make more money off of Twitter.
1: Like, you would just tweet, I like cats. And just,
0: yes.
1: Guys, watch this. I'm going to tweet eyeball.
0: Exactly.
1: I'm going to program ESPN for the next
0: hour. I would totally do that. I retweeted that tweet of his saying, I like cats. What I took from Paulie's call as well is, one, I love that he had to add that was the worst screwing he had ever seen, but only in professional sports. Great shout by Paulie. what is true value anymore? Like, what are you, what is the true value? What are you going to get? And then I have to say, on top of them, like, just fans in general who want to break these two up or hate these two or want Jalen out of here or whatever, Jalen is good for this city. You can get mad at him about the streams, but he's doing streams with fans. Where was JT on a parade in Southie on a float? He wasn't. The charity stuff that he does in this town. Don't be so quick to run a guy out of town who actually loves it here, does charity work here, loves the fans, interacts with people. And I wouldn't read too far into the Stephen A. stuff. I'm sure that at first it was them like kind of exchanging, you know, jabs or whatever. But there's no way at this point that they haven't texted each other and been like, hey, you want to make some extra dollars on Twitter?
1: That's a good point.
0: Yeah. Okay. Let's go to Ralph in Cranston. Good morning, Ralph. How are we?
3: Good morning, guys. I'm alive and great.
0: That's great to hear.
3: I look at this. No one doubts Brown is not a very talented player. But, you know, if you go back in time, this is not the first time the Celtics have been through this. You know, in the 50s and early 60s, they had two iconic revolutionaries by the name of Bob Cousy and Bill Russell. Now, Cousy was getting most of the press. He was getting most of the press. Russell is the most valuable player of all time in this whole league. But he was getting most of the press. You know, he went to Holy Cross. He won a national championship. He won all this. And Russell started getting a little, if it was jealousy, whatever we call it, and that same thing could be happening here. And he was starting to get ornery with it. They went from being super close friends to it was a little, you know, not arguing, kind of like this, but there was a little, you know, separation there. And Red Auerbach, the great Red Auerbach, was smart enough to say, and he wrote about this many times, I knew I could have a problem here, and this was not going to happen on the Boston Celtics. And he used to come out, and he used to pound Russell, how great Russell is. And one thing they had to do, and I'm glad that, you know, the situation is different. Now, they were different races, too, and he had to be careful, especially in Boston at that time. Now, when you look at this, and I'm saying all of this, I think Brown's a great player. But personally, I want to move. I have a lot of faith in Brad, but because I don't, I think it's run its course. I think what you're going to see more of, like we saw in the fourth quarter of that Philadelphia game, in the seventh game, one guy gets the ball, he comes down, he scores. Another guy, the other guy gets the ball, I think that's what you're going to see more of. This makeup like this, unless you change the direction, everything of this team, they're done with championships. To me, that's what I feel. I don't feel this thing will work as well. 3 years ago, I said, I think Brown's going to be kind of, he's going to get kind of upset. He's got that kind of personality. And it's not, Kendra, it's not that that Jason Tatum doesn't care. Like you said, he was off here. He's just a mild, different personality. You see a commercial with him and his son. They're different personalities. They both care. And I think they both really like Boston. But this is a situation that if you don't do something now, you're going to lose your window. I mean, I loved the Giannis trade, but I have a lot of faith in Brad. And I think Brad knows, guys, this has gone to the end now. I think that's why he's doing this, because he sees it.
0: Did you hang up on him?
1: I think we're giving people plenty of rope to get there. I mean, yeah. We just got the entire anthology of Bob Cousy and Bill Russell.
0: Well, I was going to say, Ralph, thank you for your call. I really appreciate it. It was actually one of my favorite calls of the morning because people hate on younger talent for not knowing all of the history and not watching all of the important games and things like that. I wasn't alive. I don't know what it was like to experience these things in real time. And I think sports history matters because everything is cyclical and everything repeats itself. So when I have someone like Ralph call in and who lived through these things, be able to tell me and the audience who's my age, these types of events and players and things like that that happen. Sure, I know it at a surface level, but to be able to put all these pieces together, I think it's important. So I enjoyed that call. But one thing I do want to hit on that I think that he pointed out that's important to think about here that people don't give credit enough for, one of Brad Stevens, if not his greatest strength, one of them, I think that he knows players. I think that he knows people. I think that that is his strength, is being able to manage different personalities and build rosters based off of that. And I think that that's something that people kind of just skip over at times. But that's a great point by him, because I wholeheartedly believe that the reason that he's been able to find the chemistry that he has and the reason that they haven't capitalized on as many championships as they should together has been because of coaching. but he builds rosters with personalities that mesh well together. And I think that that's the biggest issue here, is that Jaylen Brown deserves to have a bigger personality than he's allowed to on this team. But I think Joe Mazzulla is hindering that because he is Jason Tatum's whoopee. He's his safe person. He's his safe blanket. That's just how I feel.
1: It's interesting because usually the coach always loses. If you're talking player versus coach,
0: it's always the coach.
1: Got to go. Coach always goes. I don't know. I think this is personally, my opinion, much more financially driven than anything.
0: But how do you say that when they were just in a Giannis sweepstakes?
1: Because they didn't extend themselves to get Giannis. They wanted him, but at their price. You know what I'm saying?
0: Yeah, you just can't argue money.
1: They weren't that interested, Kendra. They could, if they wanted, absolutely, 100%. The Boston Celtics could have put together a better trade offer than the Miami Heat did. You could have sent the entire Miami Heat roster, and you probably would get a better offer from the Celtics. They were not interested. And they've kind of shown you they're not interested in going all in. Bill Chisholm said, hey, we want to win championships, but we got to think about the short term and the long term. Short term, long term, private equity in sports is not good for fans that want to see their teams go all in. And it is especially in this market where a lot of people, Kendra, you've been here for, 10 years now? Championship or bust is the mentality for a lot of Boston sports fans. And I think that the ideology of ownership does not line up with the ideology of the fans. So ultimately, if they can swap out Jaylen Brown for a cheaper equivalent and name him Trey Murphy III, I think they would absolutely do that. And I don't think it's a chemistry issue. I don't think it's a Jaylen Brown issue. I think they are looking to cut costs wherever they can.
0: I don't remember who was on the station yesterday, and I'm so sorry. I would call you out by name and say it with my chest if I could, who was talking about how they think Zion Williamson would be a good fit here. Who was that yesterday?
1: We had calls yesterday.
0: No, it was on-air talent who said that. I just don't remember who it was, and I'm sorry. I would literally say it if I could remember, but I don't want Zion here. Are we joking?
1: Yeah, Zion, it'd be a fun story, but from a purely basketball standpoint.
0: Does his restraining order against Mariah Mills work here? Does he have to reinstate it?
1: Oh, that you probably got to go.
0: Okay, I see you guys on the lines, Mike, Michael, Proko. Hold on, we'll get to you guys on the other side. We're going to hit a quick break, get a check of the headlines, and then we will go right back to your calls on the Jays. I still want to talk about this Tarion Arnold story. I want to talk about the NFL Top 100 and some World Cup stuff. So hang on, we'll be right back. 617-779-0985 is the number.
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0: Yesterday, another World Cup game at Gillette Stadium, or Boston Stadium if you prefer, where France defeat Norway 4-1 after a hat trick from Dembele just half an hour into the match. Today we're going to get Croatia taking on Ghana and Panama versus England at 5 p.m., Colombia taking on Portugal and Uzbekistan versus the DR Congo at 7:30, and then our night match is going to be Algeria taking on Austria and Jordan and Argentina at 10 p.m., The Red Sox, another tick in the win column last night after Peyton Tolley retired 16 hitters and only allowed one hit over seven scoreless innings to beat the New York Yankees 6-1. When they run it back at 1 p.m. this afternoon, Gerrit Cole will be on the mound against Boston's Jake Bennett. And in the NHL draft last night, the Toronto Maple Leafs, as expected, took Gavin McKenna, the winger from Penn State. But the Bruins made a trade last night, sending the 23rd overall pick to Utah for John Jason Paterka. The Bruins have seven selections in day two today in the NHL draft, starting with the 56th pick overall. And in the NBA, Isaiah Hartenstein staying in Oklahoma City for another 3 years. 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I'm Kendra Middleton, and your next update is in an hour.
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0: Welcome back to The Sports Hub. Kendra Middleton here with you. Thank you for indulging me, Ryan Garvin, in some police.
1: I like the police.
0: I love the police, and I needed to hear Sting. I'm going to brunch this morning, and whenever I go to brunch, I need to listen to the police on the way. I don't know why. It is just a thing. It's just a thing. Just like when I wake up hungover, I have to watch Rasheen Mathis highlights. Did you just turn that off?
1: You stunned me.
0: Me? Stunned you? You've been my producer for 2.5 of the 3.5 years I've been here.
1: Yes, it's. I think it's the depth of the well that is just continues to amaze me.
0: Sorry. All right, let's go to your calls. Mike in Medford. Medford wants to defend Jalen. Good morning, Mike in Medford.
18: How you doing?
0: Good. How are you?
18: Just want to say Cerrone and Battle, my favorite show on this station.
0: Me so, as well,
18: my friend.
0: You guys are
18: doing a good job and for my small disappointment here. I'm just calling. I think a lot of folks on this station do JB a disservice. He's been really explicit about his why he streams, basically being entirely because media misrepresents and imagines what he's saying and what he's meaning. So, like a lot of people on a lot of talent on this channel is inclined to say like, oh, I think what JB's feeling is this, or he must be reacting like this. There is no star in sports that is more available, like, and open about how he feels about stuff than Jaylen Brown. It's like, if you want to know how he feels, you can go to YouTube or Twitch and click on his most it's not hard to figure out what the man is feeling, where he wants to be, what he wants to do. And yet people continue to still just put words in his mouth, which is the whole reason he started doing it. And I think most of his conflict with Stephen A. Smith comes from that. Stephen A. Smith talking about Jaylen Brown's business as though Jaylen Brown were not there to talk about it. So it comes up a lot, and like, he gets so much flack for the streams and for talking, and yet I don't think anybody ever thinks to step in and listen to any of them. And I think that's a really weird conflict to
0: yes.
18: have, like, such a problem with the guy expressing himself
0: yes.
18: and then not listen to anything he says
0: agree.
18: Along the way.
0: 1,000%. Thank you so much for your call. Yeah. I could not agree with you more. I think that what we as a collective can weirdly take away from this is there was a guy, an athlete, a high caliber athlete, who felt like his voice was being so silenced by the shut up and dribble movement that he started a channel so that you could get things from the horse's mouth and have the amount of transparency that you as a fan, not just of the Celtics, but of the NBA want. And we're constantly talking about men's mental health and all of those types of things. So if we want to be serious about men's mental health, why are we not starting here? I don't understand.
1: It's as someone who I've watched Jaylen's Twitch streams before any of this kind of, if I can borrow a term from Fred Tucher, entered the zeitgeist of Boston sports, where all of a sudden everybody needs to know because they want a clip stuff. I would just watch it because I think he's interesting. I think he's probably more thoughtful than your average athlete,
0: yes.
1: especially when you contrast it with, oh, I don't know, like, do you want to deal with the firestorm as an LA Rams fan that, like, Puka Nacua was doing when he was streaming, or the dumb crap
0: you could have that
1: Cam Scatabo was saying when he goes on with these idiot podcasters? Like, I think there is more of an opportunity to say the wrong thing than the right thing. What it comes down to with Jaylen Brown is I think people get exhausted by him. And I'm not saying they're right for that, but as far as, like, well, why do people talk about his Twitch stream? And, you know, he's just saying what he means. I get that. I think when he says what he means, I think people don't agree with him. I think Boston sports fans, or some, I shouldn't say all, I think some Boston sports fans do not agree with what he's saying. Behold him saying this was his favorite season. I can't believe the mileage that one quote has had
0: on this air, on
1: this airwaves. Station in general, in sports, in national sports. To me, I don't care if it's your favorite. Great, you favor it. That's literally what the word means. I might have a different Jaylen Brown season that I feel I liked more. The point is,
0: you're not him. You don't get to choose what his favorite
1: exactly.
0: was.
1: Exactly. And I'm not going to sit and cry about it like people at this station in a national sports have been doing since he said it. I don't care. Yes. Was it a little tone deaf? Sure. I'll give you that. But to then go, well, I don't want to hear anything he has to say, I'm exhausted, and let's trade him to Portland, is such
0: crazy.
1: A leap that I am not going to
0: crazy.
1: Make.
0: The other thing is, too, is like comparing him to Cam Scatabo and Puka Nacua's streams, I just think are so insane. Like, you could have those things and you don't.
1: That, and by the way, I will say that's not a comparison that
0: no,
1: has
0: totally.
1: Been made.
0: No, yeah, I know.
1: I'm just saying, look at what
0: yes.
1: happens when those are just the two that popped to my mind because they were so recent.
0: Yes.
1: That a lot of athletes will get on, you know, they don't have PR people behind them, and they will just say whatever comes off the top of their head. And I think Jaylen Brown does that, and he's not saying the crazy
0: he's not saying
1: crap
0: CTE is it real said. Or like anything like that. And that's kind of the whole thing about it for me, is that I think that fans who are upset by his streams are jealous that they are not on his streams like some of the fans that actually are. And that's the other difference between those two, is that those two idiots are doing streams with like controversial podcasters, whereas he's just chilling with local fans.
1: You know what his streams were before? I mean, this like became a thing. He would sit and like break down film. Like, I remember he was previewing, yeah. I think it was a game, ironically, with the Milwaukee Bucks. He's like, we got the Bucks next, and he would bring up
0: it's awesome
1: some game day, and he would go, this is what we're looking at, blah, blah, blah. And he does all the tropes that any, you know, late 20s, early 30s streamer does. Yeah, okay, chat, what do you think about that? And I think, you know, he cares about getting better at it, which is why he's doing the Streamer University
0: God
1: thing.
0: Forbid.
1: And I'm not going to begrudge anybody that tries to improve, because I believe you are never too old for self-improvement. But it's,
0: or to stream.
1: I think the biggest point, and the only point that truly matters here, Kendra, is does Jaylen Brown still want to be here?
0: That, and why do you people care so much about this parasocial crap? Because that's all it is. Nobody, you don't know Jaylen Brown. I don't know Jaylen Brown. You don't know how he feels. I don't know how he feels. My job is to sit here and speculate how he feels, but I don't know. The parasocial crap has gone too far. Speaking of it, Proko wants to talk about the Celtics nonsense. Good morning, Proko.
19: Good morning, Kendra and Ryan. Thank you for taking my call.
0: It's so
19: obvious to me watching the Celtics this past season that when Brown stepped up to the plate, the other guys on their team had a better opportunity, more playing time, and they improved. And they played really well. They were fun to watch. Now, I think that Brad Stevens' comments at the end of the season were very disappointing. I think the coach is definitely in play to be removed. And you know something? Not for anything. Tatum might be more talented, but it's my opinion that Brown is a better basketball player.
0: Yes.
19: And anytime Tatum returns, everything changes. Now, if money's an issue with the new ownership, if I'm running that team, I replace Mazzulla with a guy who's not too sexy, like Tom Thibodeau, and I move Jason Tatum, and you are gonna get your value for Jason Tatum. I think Brown's a better basketball player. And I'm tired of the other guys on the during the week saying that the coach and Tatum on and it, you know, they're not in play. They should be in play.
0: Okay.
19: People pay to watch these guys. Anyways, thank you very much. I always love listening to you guys. Have a good day.
0: You as well. Thank you for your call. I very much agree with you. And people are going to hate this. And I think that it is probably a 60-40, maybe even a 70-30 split of people who agree with me. If I am starting a basketball team, I said this last week, tomorrow, and my number one pick is between the two of them, I am taking Jaylen Brown. I'm sorry. I'm not sorry. I'm taking JB. One, I don't think that the talent discrepancy is that different or that large as people in this town or on this station or any of the other stations in town make it seem to be. And two, I just think Jaylen is tougher. And he's easier to get along with, in my opinion. If you look, and I'm reading too far into this. I just made fun of people for being too parasocial. Maybe I'm too parasocial and knowing who all of their friends are. But it seems to me, league-wide, like Jaylen is much more liked than Jason Tatum on a friend level. He seems like he has more friends in the league. He seems like he makes an effort to get to know people, to get to know the city, to get to know the fans, and to be just a likable person.
1: I also think Proko brings up a good point in that the talent discrepancy isn't as wide as I think it's been made out to be. And if you ever needed an example, it was this past season where I think, look, if the NBA doesn't make special rules because, was it Luka and Jalen Brunson would have not have been eligible for all NBA and they had to change rules. Jaylen Brown is an all NBA first team selection, and it's, you don't even need to think about it. But also, and I think this is the thing that the people who are like just fed up with Jaylen Brown, and look, if you feel that way, you feel that way. But I think what gets lost here, and I'm glad Proko brought it up, is just from a pure basketball standpoint, you have two all-star level players. And I guess with some people, the championship they won just doesn't matter. Like, if you can make an argument that they underachieved, sure. But I would then turn around and go, okay, well, you made it to a finals, you lost. So you made it there, and then you won the finals. And then you didn't change, in my personal opinion, that Knicks series, I did not know that they had that level of just banging their head against a brick wall in them. With the amount of like runs that the New York Knicks would go on, and they're like, let's just keep shooting threes. Let's just keep shooting threes. Let's just keep shooting threes. And next thing you know, you've lost the series and Jason Tatum. I think all of that's like, so my point is, it's a good problem to have to figure out, all right, how do we make this work with two high caliber players instead of going, well, we've got one horse and a bunch of little Shetland ponies or whatever. I don't understand why people are so eager to move up because it's run its course. Like, are you in such a great rush to move on to the next thing? Which, hey,
0: no guarantee it's going to be better.
1: Maybe it could be better. I would put my money that it is not going to be better than what it has been. I would rather have a relevant basketball team than like, all right, maybe we make it work with Jason Tatum and just, you know, the CVS brand version. I don't know why I landed on that, but like the store brand version of Jaylen Brown, and who I really believe is going to be Trey Murphy.
0: Which is crazy.
1: But I think that's how they look at it, and Celtics fans will literally go along with anything that this team does, and they will sit and say that this team is better than the team with Jaylen Brown and Jason Tatum. I'll go, okay, I'll see you at the end of the year. Let's see how it looks. I think you're way better off keeping these two together and trying to make it work out.
0: People are going to bitch their way through Jaylen Brown out of town, and you know what you're going to get in return? Trey Murphy and Fat Zion. And yes, I dropped the F word. Fat Zion. That's what you're going to get. And Mariah Mills in Boston. Is that what you really want? Do you really want to bitch so hard?
1: I worry about Zion's knees.
0: But yeah, because he's got McDonald's cups everywhere in his
1: knees
0: house.
1: And his hips. It's like a bone structure, like his lower torso.
0: You know,
1: I don't understand it.
0: I'm going to say something, and I don't care about, I'm pro body positivity, whatever. If you're an athlete, I think it's fair game to talk about your body. Anybody else? No. Your job is your body. That is the only reason I feel okay to speak on it. However, I think far more often about this than I should. And I think that this is Felger's best take ever on these airwaves. And it wasn't even these airwaves. It was the show, off-air show. He said that he thinks the key to longevity is being skinny, because if you look at all of these rock stars and all of the drugs and alcohol and diseases and everything that they pump into their bodies, and most of them are living well into their 80s and 90s, there's something to that. And I'm sorry, but you guys are going to complain so hard about Jaylen Brown in this town that this team's finally going to do something, and you're going to get freaking Trey Murphy and Zion Williams here.
1: Well, that's the point I keep coming back to. I think the only thing that truly matters, the speculation, trade packages, will they, won't they? If Jaylen Brown does not want to be here because he feels like he is not being heard by the Boston Celtics, that he doesn't get the same level of respect that maybe Jason Tatum does, if he feels, and this is one that I completely agree, this point, that the Celtics looked at him, they looked at Tatum and said, well, he's going to miss a lot of time. This is a great opportunity for us to cut costs and cheap out on this team because we don't think the team is going to be any good. If I'm Jaylen Brown, I am BS that you looked at, like, I had Drew. Okay, Kendra, let me ask you this. Drew Holiday, Kristaps Porzingis are still here. Al Horford, more of a luxury. Luke Kornet, you probably wouldn't have been able to get him. If they go into the season with Jaylen Brown, Kristaps Porzingis, and Drew Holiday, are they a better team?
0: It's a good question. Maybe.
1: I think it's an easy yes.
0: I think maybe.
1: You replaced Kristaps Porzingis, availability or otherwise, with Nemias Keita, who is literally not ready to go. He's a project. I'm not saying he's going to suck. Not ready.
0: He needs time.
1: He needs time. You gotta, you know, marinate him or whatever. And I thought Drew Holiday was so overrated, and I could not have been more wrong about what
0: I love Drew Holiday. I love Drew Holiday.
1: What he brought to this team. He made them
0: King.
1: Like a real winner, and they were just so ready to move on from that and go, well, we got Peyton Pritchard on a friendly deal. Let's plug him in. That's the
0: model.
1: Can
0: we ship his ass out of town?
1: I think that's the model that they are looking to do. So all that being said,
0: I love him. He's fun. I love Peyton Pritchard.
1: He's a nice player.
0: Yeah, but like he's got to go.
1: He's a nice player. I don't have any issues with him. My overall point is, if I'm Jaylen Brown, if I ever needed to be more just lit up in neon for me that the team that drafted me does not believe that I am capable of holding my own while the other big dog heals up and gets ready to come back.
0: When he just
1: this
0: did that.
1: Was it. And so the fact that he made it through the season and averaged almost 30 points a game is kind of remarkable, because I don't know if I could have been as professional knowing full well that my employers have no faith in me to do the job that I have been doing basically my entire professional life. On that point, I think Jaylen Brown is 100% spot on. And if that's the reason why he wants to leave and go do his own thing, I wouldn't begrudge him for a second. But you got to figure out if this relationship is at all salvageable, because if it's not, then I agree with what Paulie said earlier. You've already lost the Jaylen Brown trade. If Giannis was the option, you've already lost.
0: They've already lost. My big thing, and I know we're running late, we got to hit a break. My big thing with all of this is that we as a collective, and I mean we as just sports fans, are doing the wrong thing here, in that what we should not be bullying players or whatever. We should be bullying billionaires for buying sports teams and not wanting to spend money.
1: Spend money, you creep.
0: Let's take Bikini Bottom and push it somewhere else and start bullying all of these billionaire owners the way that we should be. That's all I have to say. Now we're going to go to break because we're super late. 617-779-0985. I see you guys on the phones. We'll get to you when we get back. I know they're going to be more JB and Jason Tatum talk. However, I do need for my own sanity to hit this Therion Arnold story before we leave. So we're going to take your calls and then we'll do that when we get back. 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

0: back to the Saturday Over-Under show, but it is not. It is just Saturday morning. Kendra Middleton here filling in for Leroy and Cerrone. Actually, fun, maybe sort of programming note. I think that they are actually hanging out together, which is why they're not here. They're like doing some bonding, they're which I think is so cute. That playdate, Garvin, that's foul. That is so foul of you to
1: grown
0: do
1: ups,
0: it.
1: Grown-ups can't have playdates.
0: They are grown men. That is so foul of you.
1: Grown-ups can have playdates.
0: Yeah, but like not... The playdate that I want to have is not that kind of playdate. Are we joking? Do I need to pause there?
1: You said what you said.
0: All right, let's go to the phones before we finally get to this Terry on Arnold story that I've been teasing for 3 hours. Now let's go to Justin in Lynn. Good morning, Justin.
2: Good morning, Kendra. I just want to say I am sick of the reporting that I hear on Jaylen Brown, because until we know what actually happens with this Jaylen Brown, I think then we should all just wait to see what happens.

0: the guy built the championship roster. If he believes that Jaylen Brown moving is the best move for this roster, why are we not trusting him? I understand that we probably should have fired Mazzulla, but in terms of a roster building, he built Porzingis, he built Holiday, he built that roster that won the championship. Why are we not believing in Brad? If he believes this is the best way forward, I believe in him.
1: I 100% could not agree with you more.
2: Can I answer that question? And then I will say no more about it because I know you were dying to get to this.
1: No, you can say whatever you want. We've got plenty of time.
2: The reason why, and it's not a Brad Stevens thing. Brad Stevens, yes, he built a championship roster, but I think the parameters of what he could do with the team and roster were different. They were different when it was Wick slash
1: I was going to say different ownership.
2: Money, and they were like, yeah, let's do it. And then I think Irv went, okay, you had your championship. We had our fun. I'm getting out of here, and we're going to go do something else. So, look, I think I have more evidence to support my point than people that are going, no, it's fine, everything's going to work out, have to support theirs. And my evidence is the new ownership came in and gutted the championship team that Jack was just talking about. Brad Stevens did a great job finding Jrue Holiday, turning guys like Marcus Smart, Rob Williams, who Celtics fans tell me we can never move because we'll never win anything. Move those guys. Congratulations. Literally won a championship the year after you traded Marcus Smart. Okay. I think things are different. And one of the first things that they did, and one of the things that I keep being told, is we have to reset. We have to reset. We have to have our 2032 draft pick. We're going to slingshot around the moon, and we're going to win a championship in 2 years. I think that's really stupid because you have two guys in their prime right now, and I don't understand why you want to put it off one more year when you could do it now. The time to reset is when these guys are in their, like 33, 34, and there's going to be diminishing returns.
1: Yes.
2: There's been no sign of diminishing returns, short of a Jason Tatum Achilles injury, when these two have been playing together.
1: Yeah.
2: So I think, look, Brad Stevens has done a great, I wrote, when Isaiah Thomas joined the coaching staff, I think, and just going back and looking at that trade that Danny Ainge was able to pull off, like that's, When you're talking about like Danny Ainge and Brad Stevens in the same vein, like, you know, you have two great general managers. Yes, I think Brad Stevens can work magic with what he is allotted to do. If things were different and it was still Grossbeck and Paliuka and the group that was originally running things, I think there would be more credence to, yeah, let's just sit back and see what Brad does. I watched this group come in and get rid of Jrue Holiday, get rid of Kristaps Porzingis, not re-sign Al Horford,
1: Grant Williams,
2: Luke Kornet was playing in the finals this year, but nobody seems to care about that. He was playing significant minutes in the finals, spelling Victor Wembanyama. So, hey, prove me wrong, okay? That's where it stands right now. Celtics ownership has to prove me wrong because they came in and literally gutted major pieces that helped you win. Jrue Holiday helped you win a championship, and you sent him to Portland. How dare you send him to Portland when he should be here in Boston winning another title? But you said, no, we're private equity. We don't want to spend money. We're going to flip this in 6 years, and it's going to be somebody else's problem when we want a nice profit margin to show when we start selling the team again.
1: Shareholder value.
2: Like, the buzzwords. Get out of here with that. I want to trust Brad, but I can't when I know what this first offseason looked like. Again, you can prove me wrong, and I will admit when I was wrong. But you haven't done that yet.
1: Yeah. Okay. So the other thing is here, and I will move off of this to the Therion Arnold story officially. We have been talking all morning about how there is no guarantee that whatever you get here instead will work. And I know that in the grand scheme of things, you've probably PO'd Jaylen Brown so bad that it might be irreparable. However, if you're looking for a win to take away from this, to me, it has to be that I feel like I can confidently say that if Giannis came here, the guy who's used to being the biggest star in Milwaukee, the biggest diva, whatever, he wasn't going to be that here. Jason Tatum's going to be a bigger star than you. Drake May is going to be a bigger star than you. I mean, the Red Sox, who cares right now, even though they're on a winning streak, and I probably should talk about them at
2: Caleb
1: some point.
2: Caleb Durbin would have been a bigger star.
1: Peyton Tolley, whatever, you know? Like, there is no guarantee that he is going to be able to handle the fact that he's no longer the guy wherever he is. And I worry about that because there is a sense of that with big stars. And in Miami right now,

0: Who's a bigger star than him? Nobody. Literally nobody. He gets to live that there. He gets to have no state income tax, nice weather, be on a crappy basketball team. Good for him. I love Giannis. Whatever, whatever. Who cares? I like him as a person. But there is no guarantee that because of all those factors, it would have worked here. So that is the W that you can take away from this. Seamless transition football. Tarion Arnold. There's no tease. I've been talking about this for 3 hours, and I have to talk about how he might be the dumbest person alive.
1: Yeah, you need to fill me, the audience, in on why
0: I have been,
1: what this story is and why it is captivating.
0: I have been trying to talk about this since 8 o'clock this morning, and you guys just wanted to do all Celtics, and I don't blame you.
1: I'd take some responsibility.
0: I was going to say, open to close all week. You've had Celtics, Celtics, Celtics. We could have talked about the NHL draft just now. We could have talked about the Red Sox last night. Whatever. I need to talk about this because nobody is talking about it. Tarion Arnold plays for the Detroit Lions. He was charged with the dumbest thing of all time. So I'm going to read from the CNN report. Tarion Arnold was charged Thursday in Florida with leading a plot to detain and pistol whip three people who he believed stole luxury goods and $100,000 in cash from him. It turned out that the three people that he kidnapped and beat up and accused of stealing his crap did not steal anything from him. So not only did he have his stuff stolen, he tracked these people down in Florida, kidnapped them, tortured them, and was wrong about who he beat up and kidnapped for stealing his stuff. Dumbest criminal of all time.
1: My first question, how can one person kidnap three people? How does that work?
0: So he had two accomplices, okay, two buddies.
1: Thank you.
0: And a driver. But he was like the head conspirator of all of this. They have group chats of him leading all of this and finding these people and taking them and beating them up. Could you imagine? First of all, it's not like you're just some dude off the street. You are literally a famous NFL player. And
1: he has bad friends, but yeah, we'll get to that in a second.
0: And you literally you take three people in their late teens, hold them at gunpoint, batter them, pistol whip them, and rob them in a Tampa apartment. This literally happened in February, and we are just now hearing about it. Allegedly, they took Louis Vuitton bags, shoes, Rolex watches, a Bible, and cash. That's everything that he reported stolen from his Airbnb. First of all, how did you find these people that you thought stole your stuff?
1: Well, he didn't. He didn't get the right people.
0: And now you're denying the allegations when you literally are in a group chat being the main person to plan all of this.
1: The advent of just constantly being chronically online, the need to broadcast every single thing that you're doing. And in this instance, the need to outline everything in a nice, orderly group chat. These are the kinds of things that really make me scratch my head and go, what exactly were you thinking? I mean, obviously everything that he did was pretty heinous and really jumping the gun when ultimately it doesn't even sound like he got the right people. But I think I'm equally offended by, so when you said plotted to pistol whip, I'm like, that's an oddly specific charge. You got to have some kind of concrete evidence that there was a premeditated thought that this is going to happen. But then you just kind of crystallized it and said, well, it was all in a group chat.
0: All of it.
1: So that's
0: how do you not know to pick up the phone? That's the number one rule of Fight Club. Don't text anything.
1: Seriously, hey, go wait by, do we still have phone booths anywhere? Go to the one phone booth in middle America and wait here. I'm going to call you and we are going to have a conversation about finding these guys who allegedly took my stuff. The other thing I have to point out, bad friends. He's got bad friends because, as you pointed out, he's not just some guy off the street. He's an NFL player. People are going to recognize him. So the amount of what you stand to lose versus what you could gain by pulling this off doesn't balance out. So I look at the accomplices. I look at the people in his life to go, listen, man, I understand you're upset. I would be too. Like stealing is like one of the like all time high crimes, in my opinion. When you steal something, literally steal anything from anybody, it makes my skin crawl. But like, hey man, you got to think about like big picture stuff, who you are perceived to be, your future, your profession.
0: You're also recognizable.
1: It could all go away because you have made the decision to go guns a-blazing and carry out vigilante justice, which is so ridiculous for a young professional athlete to pursue. And even worse, when he's got people in his life, they're like, yeah, that's a great idea. Yeah, I'm going to rough him up. And I'm going to work him over. You know, you need people in your corner being like, hey, man, this is not a great idea. I don't think we should do this.
0: Like, you cannot get away from this legally. Like, there's a lot of crap that the NFL lets slide, specifically with, like, SA and DV and those types of things. But you can't let this slide. Like, there's literally messages of him plotting this. All of it. And it's just, it's insane. I think we can collectively agree that the dumbest, like, sports arrest of all time is probably Plaxico Burress for shooting himself, which, shout out Plaxico, crazy that you can go to jail for shooting yourself. But
1: I think Julian Edelman getting a citation for jumping on cars.
0: This is where I was going with this.
1: That, like, way dumber.
0: This is where I was going with this. I think that this might be just under Plaxico, but on top of other stupid sports arrests, Claude Giroux getting arrested for grabbing the butt of a male police officer has to be up there. Brittany Griner trying to fly through Russia with weed, also up there. I'm trying to think of other crazy, like, sports arrests. Didn't Pat McAfee get arrested for, like, public intoxication and just being wet and shirtless?
1: He might have been. So, and that's the, like, public intoxication. There's, like, varying degrees of, like, technically Derek White was publicly intoxicated. He didn't get cited for it. Mark Sanchez was publicly intoxicated.
0: Oh, my God. Yeah, Mark Sanchez. Great show, Garvin.
1: The only thing I can think about Mark Sanchez is his slightly ruggedly handsome mugshot.
0: He beat the crap out of just some random guy.
1: He was out on a weeknight in, I want to say it was Indianapolis.
0: And he was like candy flipping with just crazy stuff.
1: Bad, just bad decisions.
0: The amount of just dumb sports arrests. And like, that's the thing is that like, as an athlete, I don't think that you should be above the law. However, you get away with so much crap. Like the fact that
1: think about the stuff we never hear about.
0: We almost never heard of this. This happened in February. I honestly, do you think that this is dumber than Plaxico? Because like, I get Plaxico having like a gun on his person and like not having the safety on or whatever, but like plotting in a group chat to kidnap people and being wrong about who it was and stealing their stuff and beating them up. That's crazy.
1: Look, we were all young once, all right? I'm not going to sit and act like I am holier than thou because I may or may not have partaken in similar instances. But it's the idea of like, well, let's make sure that we take minutes on this and we'll have it in a nice, tidy WhatsApp chat. And, you know, I'll make sure that we get a shot with the geolocation for Snapchat, Instagram, TikTok, Twitter.
0: You Facebook, might as well have live streamed it.
1: Like that's the stuff where I'm like, what is wrong with you? And again, it even goes back to like we were talking about when we were referencing Jaylen Brown and trying to separate him from athletes that go on publicly into a microphone and say dumb things. Like, you don't need to be online all the time is maybe my takeaway from this is you don't need to broadcast every single thing that you're doing. So the fact that Arnold, just outlined, like there was no like, again, I'm only hearing about this story.
0: Wasn't even going to let the police try and handle
1: right.
0: it.
1: Right. It's
0: just
1: like,
0: kidnapped people.
1: I'm going to do this. Like, did you even talk to like all these teams have like a security official? Like, do you go to that? Do you go to like your team security and go, hey, this is what's going on. Is there anything you can do to help me out here? Even if it's in Florida and he plays for
0: Detroit. Went to Alabama.
1: People know people. Like, there are plenty. There's so many avenues you could have gone down first before, like, you know, frontier justice. And then also, like, having it in a really easy way for a judge and a jury to look through and go, oh, yeah, everything he said he was going to do is outlined right here. Exhibit A is your group chat with these two dummies that should be trying to talk you off the ledge instead of going, I'll jump off with you. Oh, boy, that looks like fun. It's just so brainless. I can understand being upset. I completely understand being upset. You got to have better people in your life to go, hey.
0: That, especially when you're like a millionaire.
1: It's going to be okay.
0: Also, it's just stuff. Like, stealing sucks, but like, let's be honest.
1: Oh, it feels awful.
0: You're a millionaire. A couple Rolexes, yeah, a Bible, and some money in Louis Vuittons. At the end of the day, who gives a crap? And now, he's an amazing player. He's really, really good. And the thing is, he's now facing 4 counts of kidnapping and 4 counts of armed robbery, which carry a potential sentence of life in prison.
1: So we're talking, what, like 4-game suspension? Like, how would the NFL...
0: Oh, he's going to start the season. They're not going to do anything.
1: That's what I'm saying. Like, these are all, like, you do not want these allegations following you, even if you are not a professional
0: the
1: athlete.
0: The memes and the signs are going to be so good when they're on the row.
1: I'm sure that whoever the Detroit Lions will be playing, I'm sure the fan base will take it in stride and show nothing. But it's like our Scottish friends. They're not here to be mean to anybody. Everybody will be really nice to them.
0: Was the crazy fan that, like, spit on somebody also in Detroit last year? Are they – was that – am I right or am I wrong?
1: Are you talking about DK
0: Metcalf?
1: Yeah, yes. I think that was Detroit.
0: Their fans are totally going to be normal
1: another
0: about this.
1: Another staggering, just absolutely mind-blowing stupid lack of just so brainless. DK, get away from the stands. You're a millionaire. Don't talk to the fans. Don't touch the fans. Don't swear
0: that
1: at the
0: guy
1: fans.
0: Was out of pocket.
1: He was, but I still am way more offended by DK Metcalf. DK Metcalf lost all of his guarantees in his contract, mm-hmm, because he got suspended. I am more offended by the lack of just like critical thinking of your situation. That bothers me so, and I don't know what that says about me, that like that offends me more than Like the fans an a-hole. Like, fans are a-holes. Like, that happens. Like,
0: especially because he'd been caught doing it before.
1: Right. But if you're DK Metcalf, and the people around him, DK seems like he can be a little volatile sometimes. You go, hey, man, hey, come sit by me, young fella. Let's talk about the game that we're having, all right? Somebody should be there. Go, hey, don't worry about this. Put your arm around him and go, let's talk over here. Same thing. Tarian, I get it. Come talk to me, man. Let's figure this out. But what you want to do right now could be so detrimental to your professional and your personal life going forward.
0: Yeah. All right. We're late for a break. We have one final segment with you. I'm going to get to Dean in Shrewsbury, who wants to tell me I don't know ball on the other side. So 617-779-0985. Last chance to get in on the phones on anything you want, whether it's the Mandela Effect, the Jays, Plaxico Burress, Tarian Arnold, whatever you want. That's the phone number. Let's hit a quick break. We'll be right back.
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0: The Sports Hub final segment. Kendra Middleton here with you. Let's go to Dean in Shrewsbury, who wants to talk about not trading Peyton Pritchard. Good morning, Dean.
1: Good morning, Kendra. Where do you stand at three-pointers versus two-pointers?
0: I'm gonna.
2: Sounds like a trick question.
0: Yeah, I was gonna say I'm gonna plead the fifth. I don't know. I'm scared of whatever the answer is gonna be.
1: Okay. So Peyton Pritchard is the most efficient NBA player in the NBA at scoring in the paint outside the restricted area, and even in the restricted area, he scores like a center. So the problem is not Peyton Pritchard. The problem is they're putting too much of an emphasis on the three. So if you had a team that had put more emphasis on getting into the paint, he'd be extremely, extremely effective. So you wouldn't trade him.
0: No, it's not that I dislike his play style. It's more so I think Peyton Pritchard has run his course here and will probably be traded, because if they're unwilling to move on from Ugo or Baylor, what other packages can you create without Peyton Pritchard?
1: Well, you'd have Jalen, and they're not going to get rid of Peyton Pritchard because he only makes $7 million a year and he way outperforms his contract. So that's a pretty efficient player to have in terms of constructing your salary cap.
0: Yeah, I don't disagree with you, Dean. Thanks for the call. I'm more so in the point now where if other teams were unwilling to do deals with the Celtics without one of the other younger guys involved, I think that that's probably going to be the same situation somewhere else, unless it's just straight up, which I don't think that you're going to get a good deal for Jaylen Brown in any sort of straight up scenario. All right, let's go to Brandon, who wants to talk about Jaylen Brown in Boston. Good morning, Brandon.
3: Hey, what's going on, guys? Thanks for taking my phone call.
0: So, of course.
3: You know, Jaylen Brown is a good trading chip, and there's a trade out there that can happen. So Jaylen Brown goes to Portland, right?
0: Yeah.
3: You'll acquire Jalen Green. You'll get Portland's 2027 first-round draft pick, Portland's 2029 first-round draft pick. Phoenix receives Kamara and Jeremy Grant. Portland will get the 2028 unprotected pick. And then you'll get a guy that will basically check all the boxes that you're failing at. Celtics is ranked 30th in push of pace, 30th in free throw attempts, and 27th in assists. You get a guy like Jalen Green that's going to push the pedal and, you know, get these guys in position to score. And he's not a guy that settles for outside shots. And then you can flip White, send him to Minnesota, get Rudy, and,
0: I don't know if Minnesota's moving anybody after the other day.
3: Future draft round picks like you just acquired. Send those picks to the Pelicans to get Trey Murphy, and you'll have a good squad around Jason Tatum.
0: I appreciate the call. That's a lot of moving pieces. I feel like I need like a board to be able to look at all of that. I just even then don't know if you're getting enough of a return for what you're giving up. It feels like you're banking a lot on your future. And the other thing for me is I keep coming back to, okay, let's say in a perfect world, all 37 of those puzzle pieces align. You're not better off guaranteed than where you are right now. And that, at the end of the day, is kind of the whole issue for me here.
2: I need one of those, like, Harry Enten big boards.
0: And Minnesota's not doing that after the other day. They're just not doing that.
2: Yeah, look, Minnesota made their choice.
0: They're married.
2: They wanted to find more help for Anthony Edwards and thought they could do better than Julius Randle. They opted to go
0: justice for Julius Randle, damn it.
2: LaMelo Ball. I had seen reporting that they were very interested in Derek White. I don't know if it was a money thing. I don't know if the Celtics once again were like, yeah, we're interested. We're interested to a point, much in the way that I think they were with Jaylen Brown. It's like, we want Giannis, but we don't like want him that bad compared to what Miami was willing to put out.
0: I just think that this is a cluster F for so many different reasons.
2: Well, this is where the trust in Brad Stevens stuff, because we took a bunch of calls saying, hey, Brad, I trust Brad, and Brad knows people, and Brad knows how to put these players together. this is going to be it, because if they're so insistent on getting the exact right package for Jaylen Brown, and it may not exist, you could be heading into the season, Jaylen Brown, Jason Tatum back again, and you've got to navigate that, because this is a caller yesterday, Felger Mad, said it was clumsy. I think that's a great way to put it. You could not have a clumsier handling of trying to move on from an NBA superstar than what the Boston Celtics have been doing with Jaylen Brown.
0: Okay, final prediction before we go for 2 weeks. I will be on the Joe Show Wednesday the 11th, but other than that, I don't know if I will see you guys for a while. So final thought from me and Garvin. Garvin, do you think that the Celtics with Jaylen Brown next year on the team will be in a better place, worse place, or same place that they were this season with him being potentially disgruntled and upset? Do you think that he's the type of player to benefit from that the way that he did last year heading into the season when people were doubting him or whatever? Or do you think that this chemistry is just so far messed up that it's irreparable and he doesn't care and wants to be out of here?
2: I think as long as things are copacetic between Jaylen Brown and Jason Tatum, I don't worry. Because I think those two are talented enough to overcome most of the crap around them. A healthy Jason Tatum, a healthy Jaylen Brown, I'm going to put that up against a good portion of the league, and I think that team is going to come out on top. As far as will he still be here, I want him to be. I like Jaylen Brown. I like him as a player. I would really hate to see that this goes awry because of, you know, instead of trying to repair a relationship, they go, well, we can't do it. But
0: who do you blame if it goes badly as well?
2: Oh, boy.
0: Who's taking the biggest slice of the blame pie here?
2: The biggest slice of the blame pie. You know what? I would put that on Jaylen Brown. I would. Even though I agree with how he feels, there are probably better ways to express that than, you know, cryptic messages on the internet. And
0: you don't love cats?
2: Oh, I like
0: how
2: cats.
0: How dare you?
2: No, I like cats. I have a cat.
0: People who don't like cats just don't respect boundaries.
2: It's tough for me to go, it's this one person, but I think, you know, there is a part of me that believes, like, if Jaylen wanted to make this work, he could. Like, just to be, like, totally objective, like, there is a reason why, and I'm not saying it's correct, but there is a reason why that Jason Tatum gets more say in what happens during the within the organization. Although I did hear B-Rob tell Felger Mad yesterday that Jason Tatum kind of likes to be hands-off with all of this stuff, which I think is interesting. It's kind of been a mischaracterization.
0: But a friend to all is a friend to none. If you're complacent in that.
2: Right. So that's what I'm saying. Like, if those two can just kind of show up, hello, Sam, hello, Fred, punch the time clock and go to work. Yeah, I think that's all that matters. I don't need these two guys to be best friends like all of Celtics, the fan base needs them to be. I think that's so weird. I don't care if these two have totally different lives. Jason Tatum is a father and commercially friendly. Jaylen Brown is a bleep stirrer and likes to go on Twitch in France. I can absolutely have respect for both of those.
0: More Causeway Caveman on the stream. And that's what I want.
2: Also, Daniil Danchenko by knockout caches.
0: Woo!
2: If you tailed that, good for you. Didn't get him in the first round, though.
0: Kendra. Okay, any final words, Garvin?
2: No, we're off. There's no programming next Saturday. So the next time the Over Under Show will be back will be the 11th, I think.
0: I'm on the 11th on Joe Murray's show.
2: Ooh.
0: So I think it's the 14th. Well, I don't know.
2: The 4th? If July 4th is a Saturday.
0: Yes.
2: And a week later is the 11th.
0: So the 8th would be Wednesday. I'm on Joe Murray's show the 8th, maybe. Okay. I don't know. I'm bad at math. I love you guys. You're the best. Tweet me, call me, beat me if you want to reach me. This was so fun. Goodbye.
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2: Yesterday, another World Cup game at Gillette Stadium, or Boston Stadium if you prefer, where France defeat Norway 4-1 after a hat trick from Dembele just half an hour into the match. Today we're going to get Croatia taking on Ghana and Panama versus England at 5 p.m., Colombia taking on Portugal and Uzbekistan versus the DR Congo at 7:30, and then our night match is going to be Algeria taking on Austria and Jordan and Argentina at 10 p.m. The Red Sox, another tick in the win column last night after Peyton Tolley retired 16 hitters and only allowed one hit over seven scoreless innings to beat the New York Yankees 6-1. When they run it back at 1 p.m. this afternoon, Gerrit Cole will be on the mound against Boston's Jake Bennett. And in the NHL draft last night, the Toronto Maple Leafs, as expected, took Gavin McKenna, the winger from Penn State. But the Bruins made a trade last night, sending the 23rd overall pick to Utah for John Jason Paterka. Bruins have seven selections in day two today in the NHL draft, starting with the 56th pick overall. And in the NBA, Isaiah Hartenstein staying in Oklahoma City for another 3 years. Sports Hub headlines were brought to you by the Lobster Lovers Weekend at the 99. Order a colossal hot or buttered lobster roll and get a free 3-course meal upgrade this weekend only. You gotta love the nines. 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I'm Kendra Middleton, and your next update is in an hour.
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0: Ah, there it is. Okay. I'm talking into this for the last 30 seconds and nothing's coming out. It's a bad sign. From the Town Fair Tire Studio, Gasper Murray here on 98.5 The Sports Hub. Chris Gasper, yes, remains out till further notice. Was texting him this past week, covering well for the most part. Appreciates the well wishes, emails, calls, all that. Believe he's been getting caught up on a lot of TV and movies, as one would. Mike Hurley in for Gasper again for the second straight Saturday. Hello.
1: How are you? I was ready to do my Jim Murray impression there when your mic didn't work. I don't really have one, but I was prepared.
0: Deep voice, monotone. Semi-bored half the time. Like that. There you go. You can nail it like that. Chris getting caught up with a lot of TV, couch-bound, recovering from surgery as one would. Dutton Ranch seems to be what he's on right now, which I found surprising. I wouldn't find Chris Gasper to be a Taylor Sheridan guy, but then again, Taylor Sheridan does cast his fair share of blonde hots, so I guess that part does make sense.
1: More, I would have guessed more Love Island, things like that, but he's probably...
0: Oh, he loves that kind of crap, yeah.
1: He's probably through that. But yeah, no, Yellowstone, season one, outstanding. There was no plan beyond that.
0: That's what I've heard. That's why I haven't given it a chance.
1: The last season, this is not really a spoiler, because who cares? Taylor Sheridan cast himself as basically the hero of the entire show to come in and be like, I'll save you. And you know the woman on it, Beth? She's like the no-nonsense daughter. Oh, no one messes with me. She literally like kowtows to Taylor Sheridan's character, who's the almighty savior of... It's just like... Jesus, dude. What a God complex.
0: It does feel like with that guy, not that I've watched much of his stuff. So, like, he was behind Sicario, which is one of my favorite movies of the last 20 years. And so no one, I think, fluctuates between amazing and, wow, this is real corny, like that guy.
1: Yeah. Hell or High Water, also a fantastic movie.
0: Yeah. But, boy, so I gave...
1: The Landman?
0: I gave Landman a shot. And that starts out hot, too. Like, I really liked it. That, and, boy, by the time you get to that second season, you're like, I want all these hours back. This show stinks. So, yeah, and it feels like that's what happens with Yellowstone, all the other shows he's written. Like, starts amazing. People can't shut up about it. But by the time they get to the second season, they feel like they've wasted their life.
1: Yeah. Wind River, too. Another great movie. I think he's great at a movie or one season of TV, but when you stretch it out. But anyways, I hope I don't want to ruin it for Gasper. I hope he enjoys it. Many people do. It was very popular.
0: So a lot of Jaylen Brown missing out on Giannis talk this week. At least that's how I do feel like they missed out on Giannis, Michael Hurley. I wanted the excitement, the juice of Giannis Antetokounmpo coming here. A new core for this team, because I feel like the bigger sample size of Tatum, Brown, this Celtics core, Joe Mazzulla as coach is more disappointment. Sure, you get the one championship from 2 years ago, but that's the anomaly to me. More often than not, you're flaming out spectacularly to a lesser team in early rounds of the playoffs. And now to me that they're probably running it back, this underachieving duo, no thanks. But hopefully it's not over, because you do hear about more trade speculation around Jaylen Brown. But I do find it funny that his value has gone down dramatically, it feels like, just from... talking about it in an NBA sense, like, ooh, you might be trading him one for one, a little bit more for Giannis Antetokounmpo, two-time MVP, and also has won a championship, to now it might be four first-round draft picks. Like, what the hell's happened to this guy's value?
1: Yeah, and it's to me, it kind of stinks, because, again, I wasn't really for Giannis, just because I think he's a risk at this point. That body at 31 with the injuries and some of the attitude things, and I don't want all his brothers on the roster, et cetera, et cetera. But at least it was trading a star for a superstar. You're bringing a legit superstar.
0: Right, name for name.
1: An all-time NBA player. And, you know, this is maybe a side story, but it will be funny if 25, 30 years down the line, you look back at the Wikipedia page and you say, the Celtics didn't trade for Giannis because they weren't willing to part with Hugo Gonzalez and Baylor Shireman. Am I reading that right? I know it's more nuanced than that, but if that really is the case. But this point here, I kind of disagree, because I think they seem now hell-bent on trading Jaylen no matter what. Like, well, now you got to trade him. It's like, well, you're going to trade him for 30 cents on the dollar. I think you're better off keeping him. I think you're better off having two All-NBA-type players on your roster than trading him for picks or Evan Mobley or Trey Murphy. All these. It's just like, I've yet to see anyone. Jalen Duren, you could talk me into, because he's at least young, up-and-coming, a position in need, et cetera, et cetera. But a lot of the stuff you're hearing, you're kind of like, I don't know, are they going to be any better with that? It's hard to see. It's hard to say yes.
0: Yeah, and so I'm with you in that it's probably not for the best. I'm just following the Vegas odds. I mean, it has him coming back to the Celtics as the best odds. I just feel like all this is going to end up falling apart. We've ended up blowing a lot of steam and wasted a lot of time talking about it, because it's just going to end up being this duo again. and a lot of sore feelings. And so, and Dan Shaughnessy wrote about this in his picked up pieces column in the Globe yesterday. You now have to ask if this is how it's going to end up playing out, comparing it to the Red Sox 20 plus years ago. What do you get? Is it going to be Manny Ramirez, who was put on the block for the A-Rod trade and then came back and was happy-go-lucky Manny Ramirez, hitting bombs, World Series MVP, or is he going to be a puss-face like Nomar, who wants, he's never going to be happy here again and wants out? I tend to think, just with reading some of the stuff that Jaylen Brown has said, hearing it from himself and him talking in his constant streams, it's more going to be the Nomar thing that he's going to want out. So I just don't see how that's going to work. If they are going to run it back with these two, because all these trades have fallen apart, they can't find a trade partner, whatever it happens to be, how do you put the toothpaste back in the tube with Jaylen Brown? I don't know if you're going to be able to do that.
1: Maybe. I feel as though he is someone who has constantly sought out slights and has constantly been like, I'll prove him wrong. I know this is a different scenario where you're talking about real trade discussions, not just rumors and reports and taking calls. This was active trade discussions. So maybe it is beyond the point of repair, but he is someone who sort of thrives on the, well, I'll show him. I'll prove the doubters and haters wrong. And if that has to be my bosses, then so be it. And again, the compensation should help with that, the financial compensation. They gave you the Supermax. It was the richest deal at the time. It's not like they hate you. There was a chance to upgrade in the sense of a superstar player. Can he get over that? I don't know. I really need to hear from him, because without that element, if he's like, I can't play there anymore, then I can make sense of Brad trying to scramble and getting what you can for him. But otherwise, every deal you hear, and again, picks, the reason they got Brown and Tatum was because they had aging superstars that they found some sucker to trade picks for in Garnett and Pierce. With that was Mikhail Prokhorov, right? Was still owning the Nets.
0: Yeah, that's
1: at the time.
0: Right. Yeah.
1: I don't think that guy's out there right now. And you also have an in his prime superstar in Jason Tatum. So I think to bring in the picks and a complimentary piece, it just doesn't get you there. And I guess what I'm stuck on is last year you knew Tatum was out. You weren't expecting for last year to be anything. He ended up getting a little run, a little jolt, a little hope. They were the favorite to win the Eastern Conference right up until Game 7 against the Sixers. But you were waiting for this year. You were like, all right, well, next year you'll get back on track. You'll start spending again. You won't be cutting payroll. And if you do this, it just feels like more of last year. In 2 years of that, I don't know if I have the patience for that.
0: You threw a real curveball at me with that Mikhail Prokhorov reference, because I haven't heard that guy's name in so long.
1: He was a flash. He was a comet in our sports lives. He was more into yacht owning.
0: Right. No, he was like a real deal oligarch, with real, true FU wealth. I had to look, like, what's he do now? Because he just completely disappeared.
1: Yeah, he's probably still wealthy, I'm going to guess.
0: Yeah. I'm guessing, still probably very, very rich.
1: He owned the Nets for 9 years. That's longer than I would have guessed.
0: Energy companies.
1: Owner of the Onexum Group. Are you familiar with their work?
0: No. Probably shady. Probably building nonstop, what do they call those? The data centers that are taking all the water from all of us.
1: Perhaps. Lots of big money stuff that neither you nor I we're educated about in school.
0: So we're going to spend some time on this, obviously. And if you haven't had time to weigh in on, missing out on Giannis, that's how I look at it. You're happy that Brown's here for now. Still feels like he could be traded because, it went from, hey, we're going to move him for Giannis and it's superstar for superstar, like Hurley said, to now spare parts, whatever picks you got. It does feel like, his trade value kind of went down. And it feels like they need to get rid of him because this is not going to work. That's the way I look at it. But you weigh in on it at 617-779-0985. The Bruins also made a trade ahead of the start of the NHL draft last night. We'll get more insight on that. And newest member of the Bruins, J.J. Paterka, from Ty Anderson, who's over at the Garden for day two of the draft. He's going to be joining us coming up next here on Gasper Murray with Michael Hurley here on 98.5 The Sports Hub.
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0: All right, welcome back. 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It's Michael Hurley in for the second straight Saturday for Chris Gasper, who's out until further notice. As I mentioned before the first break wrapped up, Bruins made a trade last night as the NHL draft got underway in Buffalo, and now they have a new player, J.J. Paterka. And to get more insight on him and this deal, covering all things Bruins and other stuff as well, for 98.5 Sports Up, 98.5sportsup.com, it's Ty Anderson joining us here in our expert hotline from the Garden. How many donuts have you already had this morning? I saw the spread between you and Connor Ryan putting out some of the photos. A lot of dunks over there the last couple of days at TD Garden.
12: I got to tell you something, guys. Not a donut guy.
1: What?
12: I am not a donut guy. My first job ever was working at a Dunkin' Donuts, so I smell donuts and I smell coffee, and it smells like labor. So
0: it's like a PTSD just, thing there.
12: Oh, dude, I can't do them. So I'm not a donut guy. So I skip out on that. And I don't know if it's happened to you guys, but like the thought of eating something like that to begin my day is like a nightmare to a certain degree, where I'm like, I'm going to feel awful all day now. So it might be worth it to a certain degree, but you kind of know what you're signing up for, and I can't do it anymore, man. I wish I could. I wish I liked them. And even if I did like them, I wish I could begin my day eating that.
1: You guys want a fun fact for me? I worked at Dunkin' Donuts one shift, 7 a.m. to noon on a Saturday, and I quit. One shift I lasted.
0: I can understand that.
1: I was like 14.
0: Yeah. That's, I mean, it's too much on a Saturday to do with that many people if you're not into it.
1: And I didn't really know how to make a call.
12: Similar to Hurley, my first shift ever, I was 16 years old and one day. It was the day after my birthday, and I was born in December, and I worked at the Dunkin' Donuts in the Burlington Mall. So you do the math in terms of how nightmarish of a job that would have been.
0: All right, Ty. So just on the surface of this deal last night for J.J. Paterka, who was last with Utah before that, Buffalo, a couple of first-round picks for a guy who's on his third team, 47 points in 82 games last year, feels a bit high. Am I wrong in saying that?
12: It does feel high, but at the same time, these are probably your worst first-round picks that you're trading. Right. And so if you were trading your own pick in the future, let's say it was the 2027 Boston first round pick, I'm more in agreement with you. But I do think this market was inflated. They clearly wanted to try to make a move. I think free agency is terrible. You look at the market, it's just a bad market. And so I like the gamble from that aspect. And if all things are panning out the way that you hope they pan out, these are your worst first-round picks. 23rd overall, you can get that next year if you're selling. If you're a regression team and you're not as good as you were this past year, you could trade off some guys and maybe get a team to give you a first-round pick that ends up being 23rd, 24th overall. So I like it from that standpoint. And the Florida pick, like, that pick's value took a massive nosedive once the Panthers got Brady Tkachuk, because that's a confirmation that they're still going to be a premier player in this league. And if they're not, well, you put protections on it, so you kind of covered your own bases there. But no, with Paterka, like, you're clearly buying in on the upside more than anything else. They sort of said that he was bogged down opportunity-wise in Utah. He's not going to be bogged down here. He's immediately your second-best winger behind David Pastrnak. So if he's a failure, yeah, that's going to hurt. But I think given what they want, and I think we both know, like, they don't want to be a team that takes a step back. Like, whether it's right or wrong, they want to be a team that does compete, right? And if they're going to do that, this was a better avenue than giving Victor Arvidsson 4 years at $6 million per.
1: Ty, I feel like I'm alone on this, which is weird because everyone usually runs to, you know, bash Don Sweeney over the head with the baseball bat. I feel like a lot of people are saying, oh, not too much. But I think back to last year, you traded a fifth for Victor Arvidsson and paid him $4 million and got this kind of production. Now you trade two firsts and pay the $7.7 million. It just, I'm trying to figure out, like, they just finally get their first round picks after years of having an empty cupboard. It feels like maybe still super aggressive for Sweeney.
12: Yeah, I think there's an element here, too, of, like, you want to keep David Pastrnak happy. Those comments, when they lose game six and he says, you know, I'm turning 30 and I want to get back to trying to win, I think those are eye-opening because he has sort of been a guy that, you know, he's been willing to go through whatever. All right, hey, we want you to bring Elias Lindholm along. Okay, we want you to help prop up Eric Halla. Hey, we're gonna put a rookie with you. Like, he's been really on board for everything. And that comment was the first kind of, you know, hey, can we get this going in the right direction here? Kind of comment from him, and then you see what happens with Brady Tkachuk, you see what happens with Dylan Larkin. I do think they felt some pressure to make a move that would maybe get Pastrnak to go, cool, all right, I see the vision. I know he likes James Higgins, he wants to play with James Higgins, but I think you need a little bit more than that. And so I think that is why they were aggressive. You know, when I woke up on Friday, I was terrified what they were going to do with this pick. And so maybe that's why I'm not as panicky now, because in my head, you know, there were rumors of Brock Besser, there were rumors of Vinny Trocheck, of Rasmus Ristolainen, and I was like, ugh, gross, no, don't want any of that. So to make that trade to bring in J.J. Paterka, a guy who's only 24 years old still, you know, he fits the Pastrnak window, but he also fits the Higgins window, assuming that he's not a complete disaster, which, again, he shouldn't be, because he's going to get minutes and opportunities and you know, premier roles here in the city. So I think that's why I'm not as, like, down on it, because I think it could have been a lot worse. And this is something, guys, I don't want to give them credit for after the fact, because they didn't know this when they made this trade, but the pick they trade. It ends up being J.P. Hurlbert, who, if everything pans out, you kind of hope is J.J. Paterka. So that helps them in that regard as well, where you're kind of like, well, you know, if you draft Hurlbert, you hope he's Paterka. Well, now you get Paterka, who's already an NHL player. So there's that, too. But again, they didn't know that when they made that trade, so it's hard to give them credit for that playing out that way.
0: Again, talking to Ty Anderson, 98.5 of Sports Hub, 98.5 of SportsHub.com, getting insight on the J.J. Paterka deal the Bruins made ahead of the draft last night. So for those that, you know, had never seen him in Utah, Buffalo, or don't know the name, who's a comp for him that, you know, your casual Bruins fan would relate J.J. Paterka to?
12: Yeah, defensively he's not nearly as good, but like if you watched Carolina and you saw Nikolaj Ehlers, you know, a guy who is speedy, really good in the counterattack, really good off the rush, can win his battles, can win his races forechecking. Like that's what the Bruins are hoping he is. They're hoping that he's their version of that. But this is a player who absolutely phenomenal speed, ranked 97th percentile in the NHL in terms of speed burst over 20 miles an hour. He can get some good ice, but he's going to get a lot of breakaways. Look at how they scored some goals in their playoff round and their playoff series loss to Buffalo. Their best success came with that high flip out of the D zone where you're just hoping the guy wins the race and thought.

0: No, he's not like Morgan Geekie, right? Like I think Morgan Geekie is good for the Bruins, but I'm also honest about Morgan Geekie. He's a post up and shoot kind of guy. You know, he's not really like a generator per se. I think Peterka is more of a generator when his game is going in the right direction.
1: Any red flags at all that his time in Utah was so short? They obviously traded for him, traded Josh Doan, who turned into a little bit of a player for Buffalo, and gave him that 5-year, $38.5 million deal. And then a year later, are like, we could trade him away. Is there any red flag there?
0: Yes, totally. I mean, anytime a guy is traded twice in a calendar year, you're curious, right? And you wonder why that is. You know, I think it even goes beyond that, right? Like, there are questions about his defensive effort and his defensive know-how and you know, his on switch, so to speak. Is it always going to be on? You know, there were times in Utah where they felt like it wasn't on. When Buffalo traded him, Mike, I was surprised. And I reached out to people in Buffalo, you know, and I said, hey, you guys are trading Peterka. Like, what's going on there? Like, guy had a great year. And they said, yeah, bit of an empty calorie kind of score, right? Like, they didn't feel like he impacted winning. And so he has those kind of labels where defensively he's not very good. Arguably, he got benched for being poor defensively at times in Utah. I would also argue he was behind Keller and Dylan Gunther, so that didn't help him. But in Buffalo, like, they didn't really cry about losing him after putting up a really good year, and this before Buffalo broke through this past season. So, like, there are those questions, and there are those red flags. Now, this is where the Bruins clearly seem to hope that Marco Sturm, a fellow German, can be the guy that either, you know, manages him or gets him to care about some things that maybe he didn't care about before. But I think, you know, when you're as talent-starved as the Boston Bruins, you're sort of taking your pick of, like, what concerns you, right? Like if they acquired Vinny Trocheck, I think we all like that move, but we're all kind of like, he's also 32 years old, so that kind of sucks, right? Like, so I feel like, you know, you're not getting a perfect player. I mean, Jason Robertson just turned down $15 million a year from Seattle. So, like, these perfect players are few and far between, and they're very hard to acquire. So I think if you're taking a chance on a guy, like, that's a skill that or a red flag, rather, that you hope that your head coach can kind of work through or at the very least manage and say, you know what, we're just not going to give you a lot of D-zone run because you're not good at that.
2: All right, so while this does, like I said, Ty, feel a little high to me, I also understand, look, late first-round picks are a crapshoot, and I'm not sure I trust Don Sweeney when it comes to his drafting skills. So fine, I can live with it, and I was cool with it. But I am curious, did some air come out of the balloon with that feeling like it did with me last night when the New York Rangers then go out a few hours later, and they pull off a similar deal for Pavel Dorofeyev of the Golden Knights, who's got like 30-plus goals these last couple of years. And I was like, oh, I would have rather had him.
0: Yeah, you know, I love Pavel Dorofeyev. I don't love him in the Bruins system, if that makes sense. Because okay. I feel like he's a bit like Geeky, where what makes him great is just posting up and shooting, right? Like I think Peterka has a bit more playmaking, which I think they need as well. You know, it's really, like, I'm with you, Jim, in terms of, like, the air out of the balloon is definitely a real thing. And I do think that, like, it would have been better if they were one of the first teams to make a trade versus one of the, you know, the seventh or the eighth, right? Like, the price may have been better, but also could have been worse. But I do feel like, you know, there's sort of that feeling of, like, all right, well, like, you're taking your pick of who you want to try to fix to a certain degree. I just think that Dorofeyev, like, he's not coming with Jack Eichel or Mitch Marner or, you know, Tomáš Hertl or Mark Stone on the power play. So I have a bit more concerns about what you get out of him and the $11 million price tag, right? Like, 7.7 for Peterka is probably higher than what you want him making in a perfect world. But their needs are so great. Like, even after adding Peterka, they need a defenseman, arguably two. They need a legit top six center because Elias Lindholm is terrible. You know, like their needs go so far beyond just a guy like Pavel Dorofeyev that extra $3.3 million that you have by taking Peterka over Dorofeyev, like, that's important, you know, because, like, for all the good that we had about this team a year ago in terms of, like, smashing expectations and, you know, they're an entertaining watch, they were kind of capped out. Like, they don't have a ton of cap space, right? And, like, the team is kind of average, you know, they're probably a wild card team. So you're kind of like, I don't know if they can add $11 million in salary without making another trade to move three bodies off.

0: their roster, which they should still explore. Like, even after adding Peterka, if someone wants to get stupid and offer me 2 second-round picks for Pavel Zacha, I'm doing it. I'm doing it, right? Like, I don't care. Like, I think you have to still listen and make some hard calls. So that's their next step, I think, is clearing some money off the books, even after adding J.J. Peterka.
1: All right, so clearing some money off the books. And is it 7 remaining picks that they have? It's like 3/4, right? 4/4, something like that?
0: Yeah, they got 3/4. They got a second. The only round they don't have a pick in is the 6th round, because they traded that pick for Lucas Reichel for some reason. So they only have they got a busy day of picks, but not a ton of like high-end ones. And so I'm curious, particularly in that 4th round, if they package a few of those to move up into the 3rd, maybe make a move there and maybe clear off, a player off their books. I look at Lowry, like, you don't dislike him, but like, you got enough problems with him in terms of the warts in his game that are always going to be there. So like, I'd rather make a move now versus next year when his value is probably in the tank. And I look at Mittelstadt too. Like, Mittelstadt's making almost $6 million, right? And you got some fine production out of him last year, but I don't think that's who he is long term. And you bring in Peterka, another left shot guy who's in the power play, that kind of steals his role. And same thing with Hagans. Like, if Hagans is going to be playing left wing, then what is Mittelstadt doing here? And so those are some players I'm looking at that maybe could be on the outs, or maybe be part of a trade today if the Bruins do move up. But they should use today to clear some money off their books, because they just still, like, they got $8.7 million now in cap space, and they still have a ton of needs they have to address between now and next season.
2: Can I clear something up?
1: Sure.
2: You said, Ty, I'm quoting you, you said you don't dislike Mason Lowry. I do. So I wanted to get that on the record. I do.
0: No, I mean, like, he's a forward who became a defenseman when he was 16 years old.
2: Right.
0: He was going to get cut from his junior team, and he switched to D. So he doesn't have the defensive timing in terms of, like, this is when I want to do this. This is when I should do this. Like, he's a work in progress, and he's 25. Like, I have a really hard time being like, well, defensemen take longer. It's like, yeah, he's 25, though. Like, I don't know how much better he's really going to get. Like, 25 in the NHL is basically a finished product. And he's always going to drive you mental with, like, decision-making. He's going to be a gambler. And I don't think that Marco Sturm likes the gambling part of his game as much as, say, Jim Montgomery or a Bruce Cassidy would have. He was never coached by Bruce Cassidy, but Bruce Cassidy would say, I can manage that. I don't think Marco Sturm has the same level of patience for a player like Mason Lowry. So if he has a plus 20, like he did a year ago, sell high. Because the odds are, next year, Mike, he's going down to a plus or a minus 25 again.
1: Mm-hmm. All right, Ty. Great stuff. Appreciate you joining us on short notice, giving us some insight on this deal for J.J. Peterka. Continue to check out Ty's coverage of the Bruins draft at 98.5sportshub.com. Follow him on Twitter, X, @_TyAnderson. Thanks, Ty.
0: Oh, anytime, guys. Thanks for having me. See you soon.
1: All right, take care. You want to join us, 617-779-0985. Again, I was into it. Like, it feels high because of 2 firsts, but high first round picks. I was like, fine. But that Dorofeyev, only because I watched and was rooting for until the finals, and the coach became such an a-hole. The Vegas Golden Knights to win the Cup, and that Dorofeyev has been one of the better scorers in the whole postseason run for any of the teams. And I was like, oh, the Rangers got him?
2: And it was the same package plus a third.
1: Yeah. Basically. Yeah, so that one kind of took the air out of the balloon. But if you have some thoughts on this as a Bruins fan, again, join us, 617-779-0985. It's Gasper and Murray with Michael Hurley today here on the Sports Hub.
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24: High fly ball left field. Duran right there to make the catch. The Red Sox take the first two against the Yankees. And for two very, very pleasant nights here in June, that felt like old times.
25: Well, the offense jumped to Will Warren early. Scored in each of the first three innings. He had a tough time, but the story tonight is Peyton Tolley. Seven innings, one hit, no runs, seven strikeouts. He was phenomenal. He carried these guys tonight. This was just an all-around great team win.
1: All right, so the Red Sox, surprisingly, me at least. Take another one from the Yankees. Depleted Yankees. Bit of an asterisk, obviously, without Aaron Judge in the lineup. So, but still, you know, it's a win in what's been a hideous season. And the one thing I can appreciate about last night, just because I've said, and I stand by this, I think they're one of the more detestable Red Sox teams in my lifetime, Michael Hurley. But there are a couple of players that I do like on the team, one of them being Peyton Tolley, who was excellent last night. Seven innings, one hit. You know, he's fiery. Like, that's a guy that I feel like you build around. I like him. On the other hand, and I don't care if I get accused of being a grump and an a-hole about this, I've kind of had it with the Wilson Contreras thing. Like, it's an act. He did this in prior stints, like, and we've seen this already in this season with the Red Sox. And maybe, yes, he's trying to, like, fire up a dead team, what has mostly been a dead team last night. But if you're going to do this whole act of, like, bitching and then you have, like, the fake bench-clearing brawl that doesn't ever turn into a brawl, stop crowding the plate, dude. Like,
0: well, he's not crowding the plate. He's literally on it.
1: Yeah.
0: He's over the plate.
1: Thank you.
0: The 3-0 pitch, he was literally halfway over
1: it. Yeah, his hands are, like, almost on the other side of the plate.
0: Yeah.
1: And so, again, if you're trying to do this to, you know, get in the mind of the opposing pitcher, fine. It's all the theatrics that come with it afterwards. Like, yeah. Oh, how dare you? You're not going to show me it. Like, dude, you're doing it to yourself. Everyone sees it. We know what you're doing. You're hanging over the plate like a complete a-hole. And then you, like, fly off the handle when you get hit.
0: Right.
1: And again, he's done this before, even before he got with the Red Sox. It's just, it's tired to me.
0: But when Chris Sale hit him, he did the, I love that bleep. You know, and he was, and it's sort of his respect level for the pitcher, probably. Will Warren, he probably looked at and was like, I hate this guy. I agree. It's sort of clownish. It's good for the TV show. It's entertaining that this guy. And the one thing I think it's real. I don't think he's doing it as a put on. Like, I think he's a little.
1: Oh, he's a bit of a nut. Yeah.
0: There's a wire crossed somewhere in that brain. So yeah, you never know what's going to come next. There's a wild card. But I'm with you. The one guy in my cold, dead heart who I feel bad for if things don't go right is Peyton Tolley.
1: Oh, I like him a lot. He's a likable dude.
0: Where it's like, you know, he gives up a few runs. He had that one start. I think he gave up like 4 or 5 runs early. And you're like, that's too bad. Any other night, I'm like, this team sucks. But with Peyton Tolley, there's something genuinely likable to the point where I'm almost like, I hope they trade him so that they don't ruin him. Because I don't want him to become like sort of a grumpy, like, what's the right word? When you're just sort of over it, sort of worked over the media. I look at, I don't know if he's as good of a guy, but like Marcelo Meyer, for all of his woes, had been showing up to the ballpark every night. Then the story comes out yesterday from Sean McAdams saying a lot in the organization question whether he has the toughness to push through it immediately to the IL. Like, F you guys, I'm going home. I'm taking my ball and going home. I just feel like there's this toxicity in the organization. I almost feel bad that Tolley's a part of it. That's how much I like him.
1: Yeah, it's funny. I just said almost 2 months ago that Peyton Tolley is too cool for this Red Sox team. Like,
0: get him out of here.
1: Yeah. But him and Connelly early, I genuinely like. So, that was nice for him last night. Again, I just find the organization and how they run it detestable. So it's a bit of a juxtaposition for me last night. Because, again, good. And it's the Yankees. F the Yankees. Yeah, Yankees suck. Like, please, guys.
0: You actually suck.
1: But I liked seeing him win last night.
0: I like the fact that it seems like it's 87% Yankees fans in there.
1: Oh, yeah, yeah.
0: To win a road game at home is kind of funny.
1: Right. And there's almost like a silence that you hear rather than the big pop that you used to get back in the day when this was a real rivalry. Where's this headed? Are you still surprised that they haven't sacked the GM yet?
0: Yes and no, because who runs it? I've been banging the Theo drum. It's mostly a pipe dream. I don't think Theo's going to get into baseball management, even if it's temporarily as a fire sale overseer, which I think would be useful. Who's going to run it? Like, they are so reliant on Craig Breslow. Like, Sam Kennedy can't do it. I don't know who is going to run the baseball ops. So it's talk about a terrible. What do you tell him? Like, hey, you got to sell these guys. What's he going to do? I just don't trust Craig Breslow to do it, and I don't know who else they have to do it. They're in a really bad spot, and it's probably the result of years and years of sort of ignoring. You know what? When people say, like, oh, John Henry's invested, they focus on the payroll. Like, they invest in the payroll and the roster, but running a baseball organization requires so much more in your scouting, in your development, and you've seen the front office just sort of winnow away and no one believing in your leader, who you didn't even want in the first place because he was your 11th choice. it's bad, and I really don't know the way out.
1: Yeah, the one thing that I think has been overplayed, and Felgren has brought it up too to kind of, you know, make people realize, is like, you know, you see a lot of people posting like, oh, John Henry's here tonight. John Henry's been around. John Henry's got his eye on this right now. When's John Henry going to pounce? John Henry has really young kids and lives in the city. He's around, guys. Like, what else has he got going on? Now, school is now out, so maybe you won't see him as much, but why he's been around lately, he's got young kids in school. I think that's why you're seeing him around the ballpark. I don't think it means like, ooh, something's imminent and Breslow's going to be fired and there's going to be more firings. I don't think anything. That Breslow's still here, I'm now convinced he makes the trade deadline, is going to make the end of the season. And then they'll probably sack his ass. But I think he's getting the season.
0: Yeah, and I just think to what Ken Rosenthal wrote yesterday, where he just basically said the clock's ticking. Like, it's a matter of time. I don't see the benefit in waiting. Because you have these players. Wilson Contreras is going to get you something. He's an all-star caliber first baseman right now. If you're a team that's... There's so many teams. This is where Craig Breslow, right? One great flaw of his that a lot of people have pointed out. I've never met him, so I can't say firsthand. Believes he's the smartest guy in the room. You have an actual chance to be the smartest guy in the room because everyone with this stupid third wild card deludes themselves into thinking, oh, we might make a run. All you got to do is get in. And 80% of the league is still sort of solvent in the race for the third wild card. You can actually outsmart them, recognize that you aren't, and cash in on some of these assets that were a good additions, like Sonny Gray, great addition. Trade him away. He's going to get you a good amount. Like, think about being in that position, a reliable third starter for a team that's trying to make a World Series run.
1: He's got 9 wins, I think.
0: Yeah, he's been real. I think his really only bad start, I think, was the first series because it was cold out. He couldn't get a grip on his breaking ball. So maybe an October problem, but that's not going to be yours. You trade away anything that isn't bolted down. You're not rebuilding. You're not starting from scratch. You keep your Willy Abreus. You keep guys under contract. You keep Sadan Rafaela. I still keep Anthony and Meyer. You don't give up on them yet. And you trade these veteran assets and you build with AA, AAA guys that are close and you're not resetting. I just think it's such an important month, this month coming up. I don't trust the guy that's going to be in charge of it.
1: No, me either. You know, this is the thing. Like, well, I'd like to see them sell off parts. Is this the guy you want doing it, Craig Breslow? Probably not. So a couple open lines you want to join us. We'll get to your calls. I know a few of you have been hanging a while. We'll get to your calls coming up next. Number to join us is 617-779-0985. It's Gaspar Murray with Michael Hurley here on the Sports Hub.
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1: All right, to your calls we go. We're in hour number two of Gasper and Murray with Michael Hurley in for the second straight Saturday. If you want to join us, 617-779-0985. Tommy and Lynn with a thought on the J.J. Paterka trade the Bruins made last night. Hello, Tommy.
27: What's up, Murray? What's up, Michael Hurley? This is what I got to say today. Whatever Ty said, that was a good take from him. I like the trade, Murray. They need some fast players, somebody that can help out Pasternak on that first line. Let's see what he can do here. He's a 25-goal scorer, and he's a young kid, but how come he didn't last too long with his two other teams is the question.
1: Yeah, no, that's a good question, Tommy. That he flamed out spectacularly there quickly at two spots. And then Ty, we were talking to Ty Anderson earlier in the hour, saying that when he spoke with people that he knew that cover the Buffalo Sabres, didn't feel like they thought it was a big deal and they moved on from him and he ended up going to Utah. So, yeah, no, sure, there's a red flag there.
0: I wonder if the phone call was, you know, they wanted to move on. This is a kid they traded for last year. They traded a pretty good prospect in Josh Doan. They signed him immediately to $7.7 million is good
1: that's,
0: money.
1: That's real money in the
0: NHL. That's good money. That's premium money. And a year later, they want to move on from him. I wonder if it was Don Sweeney. Hey, we're looking at Paterka. And they're like, oh, it's Don Sweeney on the phone? Hey, guys, Don Sweeney's on the phone. Ready to watch this? We'd like 3 first-round picks for him. And Sweeney's like, can't do it. Give you 2. And they're like, Don, you're really busting me here. But you know what? We'll get it done. It is concerning that a team committed to this guy a year ago. He's still young. You're hoping the upside's there, but he was benched in a playoff game, and they traded him away a month later. It's definitely concerning, and Ty spoke to that. Like, there is legitimate concerns. He's not a perfect player. You just have to hope that Marco Sturm is the right coach for him. Is he?
1: Mm-hmm. Yeah. That's the other part that I'd like a little bit more insight on, is that there's a good and a bad of this. Does it speak to the organization feeling strong about Marco Sturm, and they said, well, he's German, player's German, there'll be some continuity there that can help, let's support Marco Sturm? Or is it Marco Sturm has maybe too much juice behind the scenes and says, well, he's German, I'm German, I'd like a German, go get him? Rather than looking at, though, again, I was mostly into it. Feels like a little high. The thing that took a lot of the air out of the balloon for me, was last night, a few hours after the Bruins made this deal, is that Pavel Dorofeyev ended up going to the Rangers for basically the same type of deal with an additional third round pick. He had 20 power play goals last year, second most in the NHL. He's had 35 goals, 30 plus goals these last couple of seasons. Like, it's a name that really stood out this postseason if you happen to watch any of that Vegas run. And I saw that and I was like, oh, well, he's more fun and has more firepower than this Paterka kid. Like, couldn't you got him instead? Like, right. that kind of
0: right.
1: made a dent in the whole thing.
0: And a comment, well, first of all, I wonder if the Oilers were like, Mike Babcock's Canadian, Connor McDavid's Canadian. We did it, baby. We got him. It's just the nationality thing I don't want to go too far into, because I feel like everyone said that. Like, oh, Sturm got a German guy, that'll work out. It's like, there's a lot of American people I would not get along with.
1: Yeah,
0: so
1: right.
0: The comment that Ty said that stuck out when Buffalo traded him was empty calorie goals.
1: Yeah.
0: And we know what that looks like, right? You look at sometimes you look at the stats and you're like, that guy had 20 goals. Like, they were not super impactful or whatever it may be. So yeah, the numbers don't look terrible when you look at his stats. Maybe not. You'd want to get that player in free agency for the $7.7 million, or you trade the two first round picks for a guy making $700,000. I think the fact that you did the picks and you're paying the salary for the next 4 years is too much, but I guess, you know, you got to do something. I think Ty also spoke to that Pasternak comment, which did stick out. Like, hey, are we going to try to win a Stanley Cup here again, or should I just get out of here? I don't think this solves the problem, though. I don't think this makes David
1: Pasternak say,
0: we're good.
1: No. If anything, this just speaks to the thing that annoys me the most about the Bruins. Again, I mostly am into the move, but they're just about trying to get into the playoffs, get that gate, and if they happen to win a round or two, that's just gravy. But, I mean, it's a Bruin move, and it's like, we're just going to do enough to be good-ish, and that's all they ever really kind of do.
0: It's funny, too, because I know you don't really like the goalie, personality-wise, but all of the high-danger chances they gave up last year, if they had a league-average goalie, they would have lost 60 games. And it's just like,
1: oh, no, they like him because he guarantees that they're going to probably make the playoffs, give him a good chance to do it.
0: And it's just, he masked just how bad they are that I almost wish he wasn't. I wish they didn't sign him, because it just would have been laid bare. Now it's just sort of what you said. They're in that sneaky good, I think you might qualify it, and that doesn't really get you anywhere.
1: John in Rockport on the Celtics. Hello, John. Johnny?
12: Hello there. Yeah, a couple thoughts on the Celtics. I'm in bumper to bumper traffic on my way to Fenway at the moment. But as far as the Celtics, I'm just wondering why all the talk about this trade, and I don't want to see them make the trade whatsoever. I want them to keep both Tatum and Brown. I think they're both outstanding players, borderline top 10 in the league, I believe, for both. I'm also wondering why Tatum's name is never coming up for purposes of a possible trade. I'm just curious why that is.
1: Well, it does. And John, thanks for the call. Enjoy the game. I mean, it does from callers like yourself, from the organization. I don't think it's ever going to happen, because he's looked at, and I think rightfully so, as the better of the two, and they're a true cornerstone player that you're going to build around.
0: Mm-hmm.
1: Period, end of story. I don't know what else to really add beyond that. I mean, I think it's clear that the Celtics, and rightfully so, feel that way about Jason Tatum.
0: Right. He is more of a complete player. You saw that even when he came back. I thought the Tatum you got it's kind of what makes this whole situation frustrating. The Tatum you got when he came back, I think was the best Tatum we've seen. He'll be like, oh, I'll get 13 rebounds and 10 assists tonight, and I'll score, whatever, 20. But that's not really the main goal at that point, because Brown was carrying the load offensively. It's the frustrating part where you're like, I kind of like that basketball. And then the playoffs start, and it's completely
1: something
0: different.
1: Well, and he reverted
0: different back
1: to the, yeah, too much ISO and that type of thing. No, I think he was doing that only because that's where he was trying to level up coming back from that injury. I was with you. It was like, ooh, if he can be this, like, I prefer this version of Jason Tatum. But I don't think he really truly wanted to have to play that way when he came back.
0: They were playing this style of basketball where, you know, Tatum setting screens for Brown, and teams didn't know how to defend it. How do you defend that duo when there's so much talent just right there in one spot in the court, and someone has the ball and someone's breaking off the screen? It was really good basketball, and we forget it because what they did in the playoffs was so bad, which to me comes back to, I can't do this without funneling it right back to Joe Mazzulla and just not knowing how to coach in the playoffs. So to me, that's still your biggest issue that doesn't get solved or fixed with the Jaylen Brown trade.
1: More of your calls after the headlines with Michael Hurley, and then a quick thought on what looks like the path for the U.S. men's national soccer team for the World Cup. That looks like that's set after some of the matches last night. We'll get to all that coming up next here in hour number two of Gaspar Murray with Michael Hurley.
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0: The Boston Red Sox won their second straight game against the Yankees last night. Peyton Tolley was the man, allowing just one hit and two walks while striking out seven Yankees over seven scoreless innings. Red Sox will look to win that series in an early one today at Fenway. Rookie Jake Bennett going up against Garrett Cole first pitch in just about an hour. The Bruins made a trade last night, setting this year's first-round pick and the first-rounder they acquired in the Marchand trade for winger J.J. Paterka from the Utah Mammoth. The Mammoth shipped Paterka away after signing him to a five-year, $38.5 million deal a year ago. The 24-year-old German has scored at least 25 goals in each of the last three seasons. And final day of group play in the World Cup today with a sextet of matches taking place across the United States. England will take on Panama at MetLife Stadium at 5 p.m. Argentina will be in action for the Night Owls tonight at 10 in Dallas. Argentina already locked in the knockout round, though, so Lionel Messi will start that game on the bench. So maybe get your sleep tonight. Sports Hub headlines are brought to you by the Lobster Lovers Weekend at the 99. Order a Colossal or Hut Buttered Lobster and get a free three-course meal upgrade this weekend only. You gotta love the Nines. I'm Michael Hurley. Next update at 1 o'clock.
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1: Casper!
0: Ben Murray.
2: Casper!
3: Ben Murray.
4: Casper!
5: I'm going to give you a World Cup minute here.
6: Jesus. I just broke this chair. Way to go.
7: Can I ask you a question about
6: that?
7: Pig. You do headlines for a living.
6: Yeah.
7: You ever put something in there and then you read it out loud and you're like, I hope that was right.
6: Oh, yes. It actually happened this week. God, it's funny. There's words still I look at, and it's old Simpsons reference, but when Mr. Burns looks at the can, he goes, recycling? Like, there was, it was something with Roman Anthony's injury, and there was an update on it. Oh, what the hell was the word? And I said it, and as I said it, I'm like, that was 1,000% wrong. Like, I sound like I barely graduated high school. So, yes.
7: Yeah.
6: The point is, yes.
7: I said it's the last day of group play, and I was like, is it? It is. I checked. I double
6: yes.
7: checked.
6: Oh, so funny you did that, too. It was Wednesday, because I was out Thursday for a stupid thing going on in my mouth. It was Wednesday, and because I read it off one of these websites that they had written it as like final stages of group play, and I got a bunch of angry emails like, it's the final stage of group play for the next 3 days, stupid. Like, all right.
7: Boy.
6: You know, mistakes are made. It happens.
7: Mistakes
6: We're human.
7: Happen.
6: But boy, they get on you like kicking a hornet's nest if you screw up. But yeah, the point is, yes, Hurley, yeah, many times.
7: Yeah. Okay. I actually, you know what it is? One of my first times back here, been back for like a few months, I did headlines, and I said something 4 times that was just wrong. I forget what it was, but it was just inaccurate all day. I'm like, this is the news.
6: Oh, no, we've all done it. Oh, no, tonight the Bruins.
7: Oh, you know what it was? I said the Celtics will finish their season tonight in Orlando 4 times. That game was, I get home, I put on the TV. It was at the TD Garden. I was like, whoops.
6: Yeah, wrong locations. We've all done that. 24 hours off from when the game is being played. I've definitely done that. It's the Bruins and Penguins tonight. And then I check the emails like, it's tomorrow night, stupid. But, you know, sometimes on the header on ESPN, it shows you the next game. And I usually assume that that's day of.
7: And who knows what day it is anymore.
6: Yeah, right. It all becomes this.
7: Well, I'm glad I'm not alone.
6: No, definitely not. So the path for the World Cup knockout rounds, that has come into focus for the potential opponents in the round of 16 quarterfinals locked up groups G and H. So you knew already for the last few days U.S. is going to get Bosnia-Herzegovina in the round of 32, July 1st, Santa Clara. But looking at it now, if they were to win that, odds are round of 16, you get Belgium. Okay, probably give you a good chance to maybe win that one. And then here comes the wall. Odds are in the quarterfinal they would face Spain, who was the gambling favorite to win this whole damn thing before it kicked off about a month ago. If they were to win that somehow, the semifinal would likely be France, who it was kind of a coin flip between them and Spain, who was going to win this thing. And then if you were to get past that, odds are you would end up seeing the reigning champion Argentina in the final. So, look, if they were to make the round of 16 going into it, I would have been happy. Did feel like, to use the term for like the fourth time today, air coming out of the balloon, the way that they lost to Turkey. I don't know if you felt this way the other night, if you watched this early, that, look, I knew they basically sat everyone for the most part. It was their backups, but Turkey hadn't won a match. And that felt to me kind of like a little bit of a letdown. So I didn't love that. If they're to make the round of 16, still great. But, you know, after those first couple of matches, my expectations, like others, I think kind of, you know, went a little sky high. You started feeling good about this U.S. men's national team. And like, okay, maybe they could really defy expectations. But after that ugly Turkey loss, which was kind of gross, I didn't like the way that they played. And now looking at what the path could potentially be. If they ended up losing to Belgium, if that's how they play in the round, who they play in the round 16, that would suck, but I'm not going to be that surprised. I wouldn't expect them to beat Spain or France if they were to go further than that.
7: This might invalidate me, but it also kind of speaks to my thought process. I went to sleep at halftime the other night because there was just
6: no juice to it.
7: There was no stakes, so I don't put too much stake. I know losing late is tough and it's being replayed here. We're going to have to live through it again, but no, I think I'm tired of the expectations being so low for the United States soccer team that I'm demanding the quarterfinals. I just feel like at a certain point you gotta, you know, bleep or get off the pot. And if you're USA soccer, like, it's time to actually reach. There was, I think it was 2010, they beat a tiny African nation. I forget which one it was. And you would have thought, I think they won the ESPY for best sports moment. And I was just like, you got to be better than that. Like, you've got to raise expectations for what they can do. And like, I don't want them to beat France or Argentina or anything like that, but you want them to be competitive and better than a large majority of these countries that are the size of Missouri, you know?
6: Yeah.
7: Like, you've got to advance this program. And I think this is, with it being here, with people actually being into it more than I've ever seen in my life. Where was it? It was last year in what, 94?
6: Yes.
7: So I was too young to really feel that. But with the internet and everything, it just feels like, in the way that it's everywhere and spread out, it feels like it's a hit this time. But without the U.S. getting to the quarterfinals, it will feel like a missed opportunity.
6: There is, so as you mentioned, and you didn't know if you got it right, today is the last day of group play. There is an interesting match. A good friend of mine is actually attending it in Kansas City. It's being referred to as the Game of Shame. It's the match between Algeria and Austria.
7: Are they two of the teams that haven't scored yet?
6: Well, I don't know about that, but really, they don't want neither of these. The point is, they're calling it the Game of Shame because neither of these teams want to win this match. Austria, I think, is currently second in Group J. Algeria is third. The winner would get Spain, so no one wants to win that match. The loser gets Switzerland, most likely, and a draw means Austria gets Spain. So he was just saying, he's like, I paid out the ass to go to this thing, like thousands of other people going to Arrowhead or Gia Field, whatever the hell they call it now. And really, what they're going to watch for 2.5 hours is them just kind of passing the ball to each other, and no one wants to win the thing. Like, what an odd sporting event to attend.
7: Yeah, and the Norway game at Gillette yesterday was kind of like that.
6: That was terrible.
7: Yeah, and it just, I've looked. I'm not really interested in going, but I have a ticket curiosity. I think the get-in price was
6: like $1,000
7: yeah,
6: basically. $1,100,
7: yeah. $1,200, and it's just sort of, I don't know, there aren't many things I'd pay $1,200 to go to, but if you do pay it and then you end up seeing a team just basically mail it in because they're looking ahead to the next round, I don't know how you, like, there's no way to rectify that. It's just sort of, well, them's the breaks when you get the third game in the knockout round. I mean, in the group stage.
6: Johnny in Auburn with a thought on John Henry. Hello, Johnny.
0: Hey, how you doing? Thanks for taking my call, guys. I know everybody's talking about Breslau should be, thrown out and everything else, but he's a yes man, because as long as John Henry keeps filling Fenway Park, he's going to be happy. So, I don't know. I feel bad for Breslau. Take care.
7: That's another thing I've – ticket curiosity. I was looking Thursday night, Friday night, like to get in right through the first inning, over $100.
6: For the Yankee game.
7: Yeah,
6: the first
7: yeah.
6: Series.
7: And it feels like – and the volume of tickets available was really high. It feels like Bostonians trying to fleece Yankees fans, which – go for it, but not cheap. Still not cheap. And as the summer is here and kids are out of school, I don't see that changing.
6: Park's part of the problem. I've said it for years. As long as you have out of towners coming here, which they always will be because it's Boston and Fenway Park's a draw, the park is going to remain part of the problem. Like, what's the incentive for ownership to really make changes when they're always going to have asses in seats? Whether it's someone from Iowa or Kansas or wherever it happens to be visiting, they're going to sell that seat. Chris in Marlboro, you're next. Hello, Chris.
1: Hey, what's up, fellas?
6: Hey,
1: listen. Felger cut me off yesterday. He shouldn't even be talking hockey. He's such an idiot. But what the Bruins need, and Sweeney's a joke too, they need defense. They just drafted a goalie in the second round, some Russian goaltender, like we don't have enough goalies every year. We need defense. Get defense, Sweeney, if you're listening, you dumb moron.
6: Thanks, guys. Thanks for the call. Did they draft? Yeah, selected goaltender Yuri Ivanov, 56th overall pick. Well, so remember the name. They select a young goalie, Yuri Ivanov, because he'll go through their system and end up on spin the wheel, land on an NHL team, much like Brandon Bussey did, and end up being good for that
7: team. Yeah,
6: and probably end up winning the Stanley Cup 5 years from now. So remember that name, yes. Wow, they actually used their second pick on a goalie last night. I didn't know that until the caller just mentioned it.
7: Reminds me of the...
6: That feels wasteful.
7: Remember the Malcolm Subban pick?
6: Oh, do I? Yeah. Yeah, he didn't turn out good for anyone,
7: no.
6: As it turned out. Well, we'll continue to take your calls on anything you want to weigh in, 617-779-0985. We return... There was a story that dropped last night. Not that we do much golf here in the Sports Hub, and especially on Saturdays, but there's a story about Phil Mickelson that dropped last night I want to touch on. We'll get to that when we return next.
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0: All right, so if you haven't had a chance to see this yet, it's worth mentioning just because of how wild it is. Over the last month, there was a story that popped up that Phil Mickelson had been kicked out of a country club that he belonged to. You know, he was not at the Masters this year. You really haven't seen him. Look, ended up becoming a live guy, but, you know, he's taking a personal time off. It was all very vague.
1: A family health matter.
0: Yeah, family health matter. And apparently there is something going on with one of his kids. But as you read this story that dropped last night by Alan Shipnuck, who used to do a lot of golf stuff, had Tiger Woods stories for Sports Illustrated for years. Now he works for something, Scratch Golf. But he has this big, in-depth, exclusive story on Phil Mickelson's long history of misconduct. And, you know, if you listen to Felger and Maz, but regularity, Maz always goes off on what a pig Phil Mickelson is, what a dirtbag that he is. In this story, boy, it is just, this is going to end up being catnip for Maz, if he hasn't read this yet. And I'm sure we'll be discussing it at the beginning of the week on Felger and Maz. But I do want to touch on it here, because you read this last night, too, right?
1: Yeah, yeah.
0: Yeah, so I'll go through the juicy parts of it, and it really speaks as to why Phil Mickelson has become a pariah. It starts Phil Mickelson and Pat Perez, who I got confused with Fat Perez, who does a lot of golf stuff with Barstool, but it's a different Perez. It's Pat Perez.
1: Pro golfer.
0: Says they've known each other since they were kids. The San Diego natives were never close friends, but shared a mutual respect and long history. So it did not seem unusual that Mickelson made an effort to get to know Perez's wife, Ashley, after they married in 2014. She was 27, Pat was 38. The interactions began innocently enough, Phil texting Ashley under the guise of friendship. As she told me in a recent interview, writes Alan Shipnuck, I was so young and innocent. I'm just this girl from Oklahoma, and it's like, I can't believe Phil Mickelson wants to be my buddy. And he's sending me good morning texts. Looking back now, it definitely feels like I was being groomed. Now, a few things here before we go on. I mean, being groomed at 27,
1: yeah,
0: a bit much.
1: The word choice there was...
0: Yeah,
1: was
0: not great. Like, way to play that up.
1: But sending many good morning texts out there to any of your friends' wives these days?
0: No! What did she think was going on right here? Like, okay, if you're like, you're getting wrapped up in the celebrity aspect of this, I'm sure it was very exciting at the time for a then 27-year-old wife of Pat Perez. But, I mean, if I found out about this, that, like, one of my buddies was texting my wife good morning, I would be at the front door with a bat.
1: Right.
0: Like, what are you doing? So that did, and so, look.
1: I don't even text my wife good morning.
0: Right. I barely do that. Yeah, no. Yeah. She's been up for hours. If anything, she has to send it to me, to get my lazy ass out of bed. Well, this goes on here. The Perez's gathered their belongings and headed to Liberty National. So he ended up... Mickelson moves over to Liberty National, big fancy country club, and he tells them, hey, why don't you come stay at this beautiful villa that I'm in? Well, that night, Pat and Ashley stayed up drinking red wine with Phil on the patio of his villa, enjoying the view of the Statue of Liberty and the twinkling lights of Manhattan. When Pat, again, the gal's husband, excused himself to use the restroom, Ashley says Phil Mickelson took out his phone and showed her a full-body picture of himself, naked, with an erection, while flexing one bicep, claims Ashley. Phil says to me, I'm going to leave my bedroom door open tonight. When Pat falls asleep, I want you to come see me. Now, the balls to do this. This is something that even if I was in my best shape and single, I would never do. The whole thing that I've never really had any understanding of in terms of like, wow, that actually turns you on is like, the sending the photos, let alone pulling out your phone while the husband actually goes to take a leak and then showing it to the other party. What are you thinking there? The balls to do that is something I just can't comprehend, Michael Hurley.
1: Yeah, there's a sickness at play there, something that, you know, the regular human being can't comprehend, and I know it's a serious matter. But how do you not send Pat Perez into Phil Mickelson's room in the middle of the night?
0: Yes, yeah, right.
1: Like, they're just like, she could say, hey, I'm here. And then Pat comes in. I don't know what you could have done because the text is over the line. I don't even know what that is.
0: It's the like one of the more uncomfortable situations I've ever heard of in my life. She says she demurred and did not say anything to her husband when he returned from the restroom. We were staying next door to Phil, she says, and Pat still had to play in the tournament. I didn't want it to get messy. She told Pat about the photo at the conclusion of the tournament. He did not confront Mickelson directly, but over time, Pat told so many folks about what he had allegedly happened that he in turn told so many other people that Mickelson's genitals became an urban legend on tour. So this is the other part of this story. I feel like there's going to be more to come out here about other golfers, because if you read anything about Tiger Woods and all everything that happened with him 15-plus years ago, everyone knew what was going on with him on the tour. And you read this thing, And everyone kind of knew what the hell was going on with Phil Mickelson over the last few years, too. Now,
1: yeah, I forget which club it was, but he had a villa there and always had women staying over that were not his wife. And everyone there knew it, and he'd order breakfast for them, et cetera, et cetera. So it's you wonder what goes on in their mind where they think they can get away with it, and they think they are getting away with it. And it's obviously temporary.
0: Yeah, the bill always comes due. It seems to be there's always a reckoning. And I wonder what happens to guys that, because Mickelson, up until about, and they go on to really point this out, up until about 2015, was what he was. Like, seemed like behind the scenes, mostly like a good family man, faithful to his wife. And then something snapped in 2015 where he kind of became this monster. So I always am curious, like, that human condition of what happens to guys that have become these like massive, huge celebrities, and especially pro athletes, that do you just get bored and you decide like, okay, I'm so bored now that I got to start doing wacky stuff? Like, because you have so much excess, you have so much money. No one ever tells you no, that you just need the excitement. Like, I just don't, can't you just be happy with everything that you've now achieved and won and all the accolades and all the money? But apparently not. I just always wondered what happens with people like this where they completely fly off the handle and become such a mental patient.
1: And you, I mean, his gambling is obviously legendary. And that's one line there from a golf buddy said, Phil does everything for the dopamine. That's his downfall, the dopamine. Whether it's the way he plays golf, all the gambling, chasing chicks on the road, going to live, it's all based on this very deep need to have action at all times. I mean, that's kind of the whole story right there. And that's everything we know about Phil Mickelson.
0: Yeah. And so a lot, like the New York Post and Daily Mail have already aggregated the part that we just talked about, like the shirts off, hog out photo that he shows to the fellow golfer's wife. To me, there's something more wild in here, which I think is like the effort you have to put in to be such a sneak. It has to be so exhausting. And I do think, and this ended up happening with Tiger Woods, it ends up pouring over to your professional life, and your professional life takes a hit, and people start wondering what the hell happened to this guy. This is one of the best golfers or best athletes in the world, whatever it happens to be. And it turns out, well, turns out their mind might be scrambled with a million other different things because they're trying to cover up their web of lies. So the article goes on, somewhere around 2015, things began to change for Phil, says someone close to Mickelson in those years. He began drinking more on the road, lots of red wine. Ugh. He had always been devoted to his wife, but that started to change. During that period, Mickelson had dinner during a tournament week with friends. One of the women in attendance said something felt off. He was behaving a little odd. Out of nowhere, Phil started asking the most inappropriate questions about my personal life and then propositioning me in graphic detail. He went on and on about how he'd been fantasizing about me, all the things he wanted to do to me. It was incredibly awkward. Again, at the dinner table, dude. Like, it's one thing if you're maybe sitting at a bar. Not that I'm saying that you should be doing this. But if you're at a bar sitting next to someone and you're a creep and you start saying these kind of things when you're close in a bar at a dinner table with like full of other people
1: and tables nearby, I think they said people nearby could hear this, like overhear it.
0: Yeah, right. Yeah. And this was all corroborated from others at the table and people sitting nearby. So he's doing this kind of thing. But this is where this is to me. And I think you would agree, Michael, after reading this thing, that this was more juicy than the shirts off hog out photo that he showed to the friend's wife. Mickelson owned a one-bedroom condo in the second story of the clubhouse at the Madison Club. Every December,

0: FA. He'd been given an honorary membership, the kind of perk reserved for high-level touring pro. Mickelson became close with a fellow member of the Bridges who owned a big house overlooking the golf course, which Mickelson frequented. Another Bridges member who regularly played golf with Mickelson says Phil would give his phone to a young man in the pro shop and pay him $500 to drive around the course for 3 or 4 hours. His wife was tracking his phone. That way, she would think he was out on the golf course. That gave Phil the time to sneak over to this guy's house, the big mansion that he frequented, to have a secret rendezvous. The effort you got to put in for this kind of scheme. No wonder why he started to suck and not play well. It's just much like Tiger Woods. You're putting all this other effort, this mental effort, into a scheme like this, paying off a clubhouse attendant, here, take my phone, drive around the course for the next 4 hours, pretend like you're me playing 18, while I go to the rich guy's house to go do some doing. That's wild. That, to me, this isn't getting enough play.
1: Well, and then he realized, you know what, this is a little pricey. This is a little expensive. So he just went to members. And he's like, hey, I'm going to throw my phone in your cart. Don't worry about it. I'll find you when you're on 15 and get my phone back.
0: Right. So, yeah, rather than paying the $500 to the clubhouse attendant, hey, drive around. The member who was friendly with the pro shop employee says everyone at the club knew what was going on, and eventually Amy, his wife, found out too. Multiple sources reiterated that they believed Amy had no knowledge of Philip. Had knowledge of Phil's escapades. Amy's attorney did not respond to this request for comment. But yeah, another Bridges member clarifies, it wasn't just employees Mickelson gave his phone to, it was members. He'd be like, hey, quote, if it's okay, I'm going to put my phone in your cart. I'll catch up with you on the back nine.
1: It's actually like, you know, he's obviously scummy here. Shrewd move there. Like, I would have never thought of that. That's what makes Phil in this situation.
0: Yeah, that is...
1: You know what I'll say, too? This is maybe a useless story, but I was covering the tournament when they still had one here at TPC Boston during COVID. So I was walking through the park. You had such access then because no fans were there. So I'm walking through the parking lot, and I'm buried in my phone, probably sending a bad tweet or something. And I almost walk into this guy, and it's Phil, like, looking like the wax figure version of Phil. Like, he's got the KPMG hat, the big aviator shades, like, the black shirt. And, like, I almost bumped it. And it's rare in our business you're like a little starstruck by a pro athlete.
0: Oh, of course.
1: But he certainly, it was literally like walking into Madame Tussauds and seeing, like, there's very few people that had, like, the first time I saw Jeter was like that. Like, there's very few people at that level, and he has that. So if he comes up to you and he's like, hey, I'm going to do this, people are probably going to be like, yeah, okay, Phil.
0: Oh, definitely. Yeah, no, there's that whole starstruck thing that, you know, it's almost like it's like a Jedi mind trick. Like, yeah. You get caught in the tractor beam of that. And especially if, you know, so you've been to those events, too. Like, the one thing that always stood out to me back when they did that event down in Norton.
1: How close you can get to these people?
0: No, it was the, oh, that girl's definitely here trying to, like, catch a famous guy. There's golf more than any of these events I've ever really been to. Golf and NBA games are the ones that I'm like, what's going on there? That really stood out to me. So, yeah, and if they do get access to guys like this that are making mountains of money and they can get their hooks into them, like, yeah, the next thing you know, you're being used and abused by fill-in-the-blank famous pro athlete. And so, yeah, the access and all of that comes so easy. And maybe because of that, you start getting bored like Phil did and you start doing real crazy crap. Mm-hmm. Like saying to another member of the fancy golf club you belong to, hey, I'm just going to throw my phone in your bag for the next 4 hours. I'll catch up with her 2.5 hours. I'll catch up with the back nine. You playing this nine? Don't worry about that. I'll see you in the back nine. Goes to the other guy's big mansion on the course to go have some extramarital doing. Like, that's really crazy
1: and
0: behavior.
1: Whichever member did that and is reading the story should invoice Phil $500.
0: Yeah, right. How come you weren't paying me?
1: Yeah.
0: Because that's where you're given to the clubhouse attendant. They go on to write the farms, the bridges, the Madison Club. He's been thrown out of all these places. Gatherings of golf greats. There are now so many places where Mickelson is no longer welcome. He has left in his wake a number of destroyed friendships. He and his caddy of 25 years, Bones McKay, once seemed like brothers. They no longer speak. And they go on and on to write about all these broken relationships.
1: Well,
0: friends,
1: the crazy thing.
0: Business people. Yeah.
1: Did you know? I didn't notice when, because, like, the live thing's falling apart. Kepka's back. They're gonna accept these guys. I didn't realize that starts with 2022 major champions, which excludes him for his 21 victory at the PGA.
0: Yeah, so they write, Phil Mickelson on the verge of being a man without a country. Live may go away next year. The PGA Tour has made it clear he's not welcome. I didn't know this either until I read this.
1: Yeah.
0: The returning member program that gave Brooks Koepka pathway back to the tour, tailored to include major champions from 22 onward, a not-so-subtle repudiation of Mickelson, who won the

0: 21 PGA Championship. That is one big F you.
1: Like,
0: that
1: why? Really is. Why 22? There's no. There's literally no reason for that other than the exact one listed.
0: Yeah, and they finish by writing, and the author does, in the end, Phil had too many demons. He got consumed by his own darkness. Well, that is clear. Yeah, I mean, that is, boy, again, it's, you know, the whole thing. I have a theory, you know, to, might not be the best comp, but, you know, the level of fame that you get as a pro athlete's kind of the same, I feel like, with super famous musicians. You know, there's that, that story that goes that Mick Jagger and David Bowie started doing each other maybe in the late 70s, early 80s. Again, could be fake, who knows, but I tend to believe it. But I tend to believe because, and the reason I believe it, kind of like with the Phil Mickelson thing, you become so bored, and you've done everyone on every continent, you've seen it all, well, what's left to do? You're famous, I'm super famous, let's do each other, you know? Like, it's, what's left that can get you excited when you've achieved everything, you've seen everything, you've done everyone, you've done everything.
1: And everyone's bowed down to you everywhere you've walked for 20 years.
0: Yeah.
1: Like, the Tiger thing, I think, is real.
0: Doesn't make it right. Oh, yeah, 1,000%. Yeah. Again, doesn't make it right, but I just think with all these guys that have had so much excess and everything comes your way and nobody says no to you, what's left? And then they start doing some real weird, freaky crap.
1: I'll just say this. As a child of the 90s, you know, Tiger, gone down a dark path. Phil, gone down a dark path. Big win for us David Duvall guys. We were right all along.
0: Chuck and Selfie, go ahead on this story.
2: Hey, what's up, Big Jim? Good to hear you, man.
0: You as well.
2: So my two cents on this, not that it matters, but my whole two cents is, number one, I would never do that. Obviously, like, dead serious from the bottom of my heart. I would not do what Phil Mickelson did. But I need to look at it like this. Was he diddling somebody? No, he was not. Was he doing something against a woman's, what she wanted? No, he was not. So he has balls that I respect to just float out that picture of himself. Now, number two, the guy who he threw, the guy he threw the phone in the case to, that guy's a rat. He snitched out Phil Mickelson. What a loser. I don't respect that guy at all. All right?
0: Chuck, I'm going to let you go on that. That second part, I'm mostly with, again, I
1: don't think that guy's running and telling that story if it's not part of this larger thing.
0: I love content. Here I am. We're talking about it the last 10 minutes or so. But, you know, Jim Murray at his core, if you're my close friend, like, if you're one of my people, I didn't see anything. I don't. I'm a bury a body guy. As long as you don't call me between the hours of 10 p.m. and like 11 a.m. I'm tired and I want to sleep and I don't want to get out of bed. But, yeah, like, I'll help you. I didn't see anything. I don't know. If you're one of my and I expect the same in return. Not that I'm up to anything that Phil Mickelson's doing, but yeah, no, I'm mostly with Chuck on that second thing.
1: We should clarify, too, I do not believe Ashley Perez wanted to see the picture of a nude Phil Mickelson. I do not believe that was on her want list that night.
0: No, I think you agreed with me when I said it, too. Yeah, no, she shouldn't be doing that. She shouldn't have had to see that.
1: Well, in the
0: other thing I didn't love was her saying, like, I was being groomed. Like,
1: right.
0: You were 27.
1: Bad choice
0: of words.
1: But the conversation at the dinner table, I believe, was described as verbal rape. So there was certainly unsolicited and unwanted advances from Phil in this.
0: Oh, he's a creep. He's an absolute creep's creep. And look, you know, like most of the other Americans, you know, you build everyone up and then you tear them down. That's the fun of, you know, watching celebrity and famous people in this country.
1: It's crazy,
0: kick them
1: too.
0: When they're up, kick when they're down. I enjoyed the story. I like salacious crap like this.
1: It's so
0: everyone
1: crazy.
0: Does.
1: I mean, he obviously got the payday from Liv. I don't know how much of that he keeps. I don't know what kind of deals he's making in that scenario. But I remember 5 years ago, he made his debut in the Champions Tour and just obliterated the field. Like, it was, you know, Ernie Els, Vijay Singh. And he was 10 strokes up on everyone. It was like, he has a ticket to just endless money until he's done playing, and now we might really never see him play again for, well, this is just one of the various reasons.
0: All right, you want to weigh in on this as well, you can have at it at 617-779-0985. We've talked Celtics, Jaylen Brown, we'll circle back on that, the Bruins, this trade for J.J. Paterka, some Sox stuff as well, World Cup, whatever. 617-779-0985 is the phone number to join us here on Gaspar Murray with Michael Hurley.
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17: You know, it's part of the business, I guess. It's tough. You know, you're going to be thrown into conversations all the time, but, you know, it's higher than my pay grade. So I worry about myself and trying to get better and, you know, whatever the team looks like next year, we'll be ready to go.
0: If you don't have a left speaker working in your car, you didn't hear that. That was Peyton Pritchard don't know why sometimes things are recorded that way, but that was Selvig-Skard, Peyton Pritchard up in Maine this weekend for the Drive 4 Kids event, F-O-R-E, get it? That was his thoughts on the recent Jaylen Brown trade rumors, some other changes with the team. Kind of a cop-out, I felt like. You know, he's a good NBA player. I think he's a good, spunky little Celtic. Asked about the trade rumors impacting his teammate, arguably a top 15-ish player in the league, 10, if you really want to be bullish on Jaylen Brown. And his response is, that's above my pay grade? Come on. Like, how do you really feel? Give us something more than that. I think an easy answer, Michael Hurley, who's in for Chris Gasper again here on Gasper and Murray. You know, I love Jaylen Brown as a teammate, as a person. Lucky enough to be on the same team as two of the best players in the league. You want that to continue. We want a title. I think we could put it back together. You know, my hope is that Jaylen plays with the Celtics until he retires. I get to join them for the ride. Mm. You know, so on and so forth. That's above my pay grade? Eh, cop out.
1: I read it, and I actually don't begrudge any pro athlete for being a little selfish. I hear, oh, man, I could start 75 games next year. Oh, man, I could play 35 minutes a game. Oh, man, I'm going to make more money. Like, there's a real element of that where he tasted it last year with Tatum out. He started most of the year. He was no more the sixth man of the year. He was a starter on a top-of-the-conference team. And it's similar to, you know, what we think Brown tasted being the number one guy. You taste being a starter, and then you get back to the bench. You know, there's got to be a little bit of a sort of a excited tail wagging from your little puppy Peyton Pritchard there being like, oh, boy, I might really get to play now.
0: Yeah.
1: Especially if the return isn't Giannis. It's, you know, guys and picks.
0: The other thing, too, that's a little annoying is I had heard through the grapevine that as someone who sucks at golf and will always suck at golf, no matter how many lessons I take, how many YouTube videos I watch, it's just going to be a disaster. My understanding is, I have it on good authority, that Peyton Pritchard basically took up golf like a year or two ago, and he's already like a 7 handicap. Ugh. Stupid athletes. Oh, it's just freaking so annoying. Athletes.
1: They all
0: have open hips. Especially hockey. You ever play hockey?
1: Oh, God. Yeah.
0: Watch Bob Beers hit a golf ball. You want to like break your clubs or throw them into a pond. You know, and he's long retired. But these hockey players and baseball players, you put a golf club in their hand, they're immediately good because they have open hips and have their whole lives.
1: They can square that thing right up.
0: So annoying.
1: I can live with the pro athlete picking it up because it's like they're on a different plane. To me, I've played since I was 6 years old. I've seen as an adult people take up the sport in their 30s. And they're awful. They can barely hit the ball. It's a disaster. Within 3 years, they're better than me. And I'm like, you know.
0: My problem was, so I didn't really love it as a kid. And my dad would take me and play, you know, kind of like show me off to his buddies. Like, hey, look at the kid. Like, I had a good swing. Like, it was good. Like, I was good, like, immediately. Not prodigy, yes, but I was good at golf as a kid. And then you become an awkward teenager. You grow a little bit. And then now me, a mental case, always thinking about, I suck. Like, you know, it gets in my head, you know, spray and pray. It's a whole disaster. It's awful.
1: I was playing during COVID once, like before work, 6 a.m. Awful on the first hole. Second hole's a par 3. I missed the green by 50 yards. This guy I'm playing with says, so when did you start playing? Thinking I was going to say, you know,
0: a couple months ago.
1: And I was like, 1990.
0: It just
1: and
0: goes,
1: then,
0: oh.
1: We didn't talk much after that.
0: Patrick and Wayland with a thought on the story we were talking about before the break, this Phil Mickelson story. Hello, Patrick.
16: Hey, guys. Ditto on never being good at golf, but went to school at ASU in the late 80s, early 90s, and you'd see Phil out at bars, you know, frat parties. Never met him, but always swarmed with women. Beautiful women. Zoe knows a lot of beautiful women in Arizona. And, you know, 25, 30 years later, guy's probably bored out of his mind, but he's definitely a creep.
0: Yeah. So maybe I'm even wrong that prior to, like, 2015 and him snapping that it was always going on. But, again, you read this article, and it was the same thing with Tiger Woods. I mean, everyone kind of knows these things are going on. It's just, you know, who can keep their mouth shut? But I believe in my theory that Phil, like others, Tiger Woods, have
1: an... Whoa!
0: What, we have breaking news?
1: No! Well, for me...
0: What?
1: I know Phil Mickelson had a really bad tweet recently, so I looked up his Twitter.
0: Gone?
1: He has me blocked.
0: Oh, get out of here.
1: Phil Mickelson has blocked you. What the hell?
0: Let me look.
1: What the hell?
0: Did you retweet? Did you say something snarky?
1: I have no recollection of having any sort but...
0: Why?
1: I don't know.
0: No, I'm not blocked.
1: He must not remember our parking lot run-in in 2020.
0: So you're blocked by Phil Mickelson. Oh, that's funny.
1: What the hell? I don't know. I don't know what I did or didn't do, but I'm, you know, I would say I'm sorry to Phil, but I'm not.
0: The ones that, I mean, like everyone else, am I still blocked by Curt Schilling? I'm not. How about that? Oh, no, I am. Wait, here we go. See, you can still see the tweets, but it says has blocked you. Yeah, yeah. No, that's going on like 8 years, I feel like.
1: So I wrote a story from Brookline during the U.S. Open about Phil. Just his quotes, really, and I posted a video of him. Because remember the 9/11 families were coming after him for LIV Golf and taking the Saudi money and all
0: yeah,
1: that?
0: Yeah, yeah, yeah.
1: I posted a video of him responding to it. Maybe that he didn't want
0: to
1: hear.
0: That's what triggered him.
1: Or either that or in June of 2022 when I tweeted Phil Mickelson buy me a house challenge. I don't know which one got him. I don't know which one bothered him the most.
0: Well, also news today, he has withdrawn from the Open Championship. It's his first time missing the event in 17 years. The decision reportedly made 2 weeks ago, but revealed hours after this story that dropped last night. So I think you can probably put the pieces together there. Anything you want to weigh in on, 617-779-0985. Long commercial-free segment coming up next as we get into the final hour of the show of Casper Murray with Michael Hurley.
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12: The price is sky high, as it should be. I think that when you look at what the Wolves gave up for LaMelo, Naz Reid, one first-round pick, some swaps, it was going to have to be a lot more to get Jaylen Brown, who is former Finals MVP. I think he finished sixth in the MVP voting this year. He's an established superstar, and the Boston Celtics would need a lot to part with him. I think it would have taken Rudy Gobert, Naz Reid, another young piece, and all of that pick compensation to even get the Celtics to think about sending Jaylen Brown to Minnesota. And so I would think other teams that are inquiring about him will have to bring a huge package to try and lure him away. One team that we've already talked about a little bit, Tom, that intrigues me, would Denver try to get in that mix for Jaylen Brown? I do think that that roster needs some more juice around Nikola Jokic, needs a little bit of an upgrade, and I don't know if they have the pieces exactly to get Jaylen, but that's a team that, if you look at what the Spurs and Thunder have done, if you look at what the Timberwolves just did and maybe what the Lakers will do, I would think that the Nuggets should have some urgency and trying to get into the Jaylen Brown sweepstakes.
13: So maybe now the Denver Nuggets could be in on Jaylen Brown. Welcome back to Gasper and Murray with Michael Hurley here at 98.5 The Sports Hub. We all have our things that do get on our nerves doing this. Look, it's not like we're breaking rocks and putting up drywall for a living. But I have been steadfast with this one, Michael Hurley. I don't know if you feel what's the one that you're like, okay, enough on this topic. NBA offseason permutations, like, there's only so much I can kind of deal with. And that's why you typically don't see me here in the month of July. Got a few days to go, and then it's a lot of vacation time. But yeah, this can something just happen because the, well, maybe we do this, maybe this team's interested. Like, for a few days, fine. But day after day after day after day, weeks, it just becomes like, all right, enough.
8: Yeah, and I can tell you from my long career of content creation on the web, all that stuff does way better than actual basketball talk, which has always been frustrating for me.
13: Oh, like game breakdown stuff? Yeah, I'm not surprised about that.
8: People don't really care about the ins and outs of the games, but when it comes to the tabloid or whatever you... I mean, it's not tabloidy, but it's just sort of the will they or won't they. It's the chase. It's the this team interested, this team interested, this team interested, this trade. It's just sort of... I do tap out because most of it, I don't know, 90% of it, 95% of it never comes to life.
13: So that's the thing. So, because for those, and I'm sure they go, oh, well, poor you. I get it, Livia Soprano. But that's the thing. What bugs me about it is it's all nonsense. Nothing happens more often than not in the NBA. Like, you, yeah, every once in a while you will get a Luka Doncic trade that nobody saw coming. Or, like, you know, there were Giannis rumors. You knew he was probably going to get moved. Fine. But here's what I think. Jaylen Brown's going to be here, and I'm going to be disappointed because I think they've mostly been an underachieving duo. You got your one cream puff title, and more often than not, they've let you down in the postseason. It's going to be more of that with some of the lesser players around them. Yay. You get your one title, and then they'll end up going elsewhere when they're in the ass end of their career. That's how this thing's going to play out to me. I hope I'm wrong, but more often, the reason it bugs me so much after it's like when we get to the weeks on end of like, where are they going to go? Is this team interested? What might happen? Because nothing ever happens. And that's where I feel like we're going with this, too.
8: Yeah, and it's just, it's every year. There's something, I guess this year it's you, you know? Your Jaylen Brown is in there. He's the sort of straw that stirs the drink. It's admittedly way less exciting than some of the previous ones. Whether, I mean, the gold standard being LeBron in the decision, what was that, 2010?
13: 9.
8: So that, I feel like, kickstarted this era where July was primetime NBA. And then you had the Durant sweepstakes we talked about 10 years ago, right?
13: Yep.
8: Was that 10 years ago?
13: Yeah.
8: With Brady and Olynyk walking around the Hamptons?
13: Yeah, 4th of July weekend around that time.
8: Yeah. So, I mean, it's part of the spectacle and the show, and that's sort of what the NBA has become.
13: I actually, now you just unlocked that in my brain. I think that's, like, the line of demarcation for me where I was like... Yeah, because Mike being like, well, this happens. We're coming in on the 4th. I'm like, good luck with that. Like, I'm not. And it's not going to happen. Like, why are we fooling ourselves? Kevin Durant's not coming to the Celtics in 2016.
8: That was brilliant, if I recall, because didn't Durant have them break down how they beat the Warriors that year, and then he went to the Warriors?
13: Yes.
8: Smart.
13: Yeah,
8: That was just shrewd businessman work by Kevin Durant.
13: Yeah, it's part of my, it's Mount Rushmore season. You know, they do it on PMT, and it's looked down upon if you dare to do Mount Rushmore on the sports radio. But, I mean, come on, please. I have no shame in that.
8: Mount
13: Shushmore. I've talked about this with Gasper before around this time of year. Like, things I'm like, enough. I don't want to keep talking about it. And, yeah, NBA offseason permutations that never happen is like the George Washington on my Mount Shushmore. Enough. Like, I can't keep talking about this.
8: Mount Shushmore. You're honest. Have you put that forth before?
13: On this show with Gasper in past years, yeah.
8: It's the first time I've caught. I like that.
13: Thank you.
8: You could do, if you're going to do a Rushmore, Dirty Dogs in sports, because Phil Mickelson, I think, earned a spot.
13: Would certainly be on there. Jacob in Tampa has, it says here, Primark Stadium ticket prices. All right. Go ahead, Jacob.
14: Man, sorry, Mark. Yeah, I was referring to the Bills' new stadium.
13: Yeah,
14: apparently people are all in an outroar about the Bills' new ticket prices, charging upwards of $700. You know, someone said it basically seems like they're charging Super Bowl winning prices for a team that hasn't won a Super Bowl.
13: What's the opener? Are you looking at these? Are just
8: there's a story.
14: They're saying minimum. Cheapest or $700. At least that's what some people are saying.
13: Huh. Well, and here's the thing. I mean, that's crazy, especially for a heavy blue collar area like, you know, Buffalo, New York. But it's the NFL, and they have the quarterback, and they're a buzzy team. They're gonna get it. Mm-hmm. Like, people will find a way. I don't understand how They're packing. Look, we were talking earlier about how it costs like $1,000 to get into some of these matches for the World Cup. I'd like to know how you have so many people coming over here from different countries that are here for weeks, months, going state to state, hotels. Like, how are you affording this? But you find a way.
8: The Scots came here for a week, went down to Miami. That's a big trip.
13: Yeah. There was one clip I saw that went viral of a Scot saying, I tanked my job. What'd he say? Like, I tanked my job. I cleared out his equivalent to a 401k, and I'll figure it out when I get home. Now they're out of the tournament, right? Like, Scotland's didn't make the round of 32. So, maybe there's guys like that. But how are people doing this? But the same thing with the Buffalo Bills. You know, if they're charging base, before they get to the secondary market, $700 to get into the building, that's crazy. But they'll fill it. They'll find a way.
8: And the secondary is sort of... News organizations way too often take the secondary prices and report on them. I mean, I could own a ticket that I paid $200 for, and I could list it for $17,000. That doesn't mean tickets are going for $17,000.
13: Yeah, right.
8: So it is, but there's a story from one of the local affiliates in Buffalo saying the get-in price for the first regular season home game on Ticketmaster, which is secondary, $643, which... It's the first game in the
13: season. Actually, I don't think that's that bad.
8: Yeah, I mean, it's Section 418. I'm imagining you're up in the clouds, but still, it's the first game. The Patriots, I'm looking at the Patriots game now. That is the third
13: home
8: game.
13: That's their second home game, I think.
8: It's 473 get-in. So
13: that's not bad either, considering.
8: It is bad, but it feels bad. I was telling you off air, like, I love going to Old Orchard Beach in the summer because it's like sort of this time capsule of this sort of like, before everything was polished and nice and expensive, like there's this just sort of grit to it. Buffalo to me is the NFL's version of that, where it's like, no, don't modernize Buffalo. You know, don't give them one of those like Minnesota stadiums and make it cost $500. That ruins all the charm of the Buffalo area.
13: I like this take. It should feel like 1995 there.
8: Yeah, you got $25. You can go to the game. You know, have a few beers and jump through a table and have a good time.
13: OOB's like Hampton. They've kind of fancied up Hampton, which I don't love. If I go to Hampton Beach, it should feel like 1995.
8: Mm-hmm.
13: I wanted to even see the neon under the cars, you know?
8: Yeah.
13: And now they've fancied it up a little too much for my liking.
8: I want my fried dough stand with the light bulbs flashing. Like, I want a very specific slice of my childhood that will never change. And to me, Buffalo modernizing doesn't feel right.
13: Headlines here why was I about to call you Matt McCarthy? Michael Hurley.
8: It doesn't matter.
13: No, Michael Hurley with the headlines, and then we got 1 hour to go. 1:20, Bobby Manning will join us to hopefully clear up some of the Celtics stuff. If Jaylen Brown's going to be going somewhere elsewhere, coming back to the team, what happened with the Giannis trade falling through. So he'll join us around 1:20. And you at 617-779-0985.
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8: Interesting story in the Boston Globe today from media reporter Chad Finn, who reported that former Bruins play-by-play announcer Jack Edwards is using an AI speech assistant app to help him find his voice. Edwards retired a few years ago due to a medical condition known as apraxia, which has severely limited his ability to speak. Edwards expressed some concern about AI's role in society, but told the Globe, quote, "This is a good side of AI." Speaking of the Bruins, they traded their first-round pick last night for winger J.J. Paterka. Today, they used their second-round pick on a goalie. That would be 17-year-old Russian Yuri Ivanov, who was the second goalie taken in this year's draft. And the Red Sox, they're looking to start a winning streak. First pitch at Fenway coming up in just a few minutes. They'll be facing veteran Yankees right-hander Gerrit Cole, who was hit up for 5 runs in 4 1/3 innings in his last start. Rookie Jake Bennett getting the ball for Boston. 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Go to johnsewer.com. I'm Michael Hurley. Next update at 2 p.m.

0: All right, got an hour to go here. Gaspar Murray with Michael Hurley in for the second straight weekend. So what you just mentioned there in the headlines, what was the story that you had from Chad Finn there?
1: Oh, yeah, so it was, you know, caught my eye. It was the top story there on the Globe website. So Jack Edwards suffers, it's a medical condition called apraxia. And if you saw the clip of him on Behind the Bee, like, he's really struggling to speak these days.
0: Yeah.
1: But his mind is sharp, is physically okay. It's just this inability to speak. So it's about, he has this app, I guess, where he can text. And based on hours and hours of Nessun footage, they've recreated his voice, basically. So what he texts comes out as him talking.
0: Oh.
1: Which sort of probably...
0: So it's not like the Stephen Hawking thing where you get the computer
1: the
0: robot voice.
1: You get Jack Edwards' voice from Jack Edwards, which is interesting. He's also, in the story, it said he was in some sort of study at a local hospital trying to reconnect something that might fix the issue. But in the short term, it seems as though a nice thing. I would assume for anyone, it's a nightmare to be unable to speak. For someone like Jack Edwards, whose entire life was sort of orating, it's got to be a sort of a personal nightmare. So it caught my eye.
0: Yeah, and I'm not usually pro AI, but if this is helping him, and it's his voice, wow, that's wild. Well, good.
1: Yeah. Nice
0: but
1: guy.
0: Boy, yeah, I never. Oh no, I did meet him once. I've told this story before. It goes to show you his dedication of the game. 2019 Stanley Cup Final. They sent us to St. Louis. It was one of the games they lost. But, you know, at that point, they're doing the national broadcast, but Jack still gets sent. He had on his, you know, the headphones with the microphone attached to him, but it wasn't plugged in, but he was still calling the game.
1: Yes.
0: I was like, wow, that's wild. Like, that's really dedicated right there.
1: Dude's a worker.
0: Yeah. But, boy, that does help me. You know, does that is just, I hate hearing that. Like, I'm glad this is helping him out, but.
1: Yeah.
0: Boy, getting old just sucks.
1: Yeah.
0: I have such a hard time, Michael Hurley, with in recent years, especially with losing my dad, like seeing these, you know, Jack Edwards was a titan in this industry. To see these guys that were like titans, well, you know, my dad was a big, hardworking, you know, burly dude, and then become broken like this. Again, I'm glad this is helping him. Another one, like I refuse to see Genesis did a tour in the last few years, but have you seen Phil
1: Collins?
0: Phil Collins?
1: No.
0: He still sounds okay, but he looks like a Cornish game hen now. He's like all like shriveled up and like can't barely move. And
1: someone,
0: it's just like so sad.
1: Was it Rod Stewart who collapsed on stage recently?
0: Yeah, Rod Stewart did. And
1: someone else went to the hospital.
0: What's his face? He's supposed to play here in like a month. Dancing on the Ceiling.
1: Oh, Lionel Richie?
0: Yeah.
1: Really?
0: Yeah.
1: Wow.
0: Yeah. Oh, God, it bothers me so much.
1: I'll say this about Jack. You talk about the love for the game and everything. In Vancouver 2011, I believe he was paying his own way. That was a story back then, remember?
0: Oh, no kidding. So, yeah, he probably paid his own way to go to St. Louis then, too.
1: Yeah, but so he did a podcast with me. I worked at Nessun at the time, and it was just, he did it, you know, I promoted his charity, whatever, at the time, and that's all he wanted, and it was busy time of year. It was during the Cup Final, I want to say. And so I was going, we got Stanley Cup rings at Nessun, which is silly.
0: Yeah.
1: But kind of funny.
0: But still fun.
1: So they had this nice little, like, ceremony. You come in the cafeteria, and they present you, and he got the real one. We all got the sort of friends and family one. And so I was just going to go talk to him after, say, hey, thanks for coming on. He was staring at his ring, mouth open, sort of tears in his eyes, just such a happy. I'm like, I'm not interrupting that. Like, I'm not going to go.
0: Having a moment.
1: But it was real. Like, it was a genuine passion for the job and the game and the team. And, yeah, so hopefully that helps him to some degree.
0: Yeah, and I got to get over this whole, like, call it a midlife crisis thing, but it's been going on for, like, a couple of years now. Like, these people that were, like, again, big performers, big titans, and you just see them, like, shrivel up and become shadows of themselves. Ooh, it bothers me so much because I wonder, like, what fresh hell awaits me as I get older.
1: Well, I told you I'm going to see Metallica in Vegas in October.
0: Oh, when?
1: The Sphere, yeah, late October.
0: Nice.
1: And, for 5 years running, I'm like, this could be the last time. Because you don't want it. Like,
0: yeah,
1: Hammett,
0: right.
1: Hammett has had his public screw up sometimes.
0: Oh, like, you've seen that clip?
1: He'll biff it real bad. Like, he'll just be, like, off by a fret the entire... And you're like, oh, boy. So every time I'm like, but they still bring it. Like, they still... In their early 60s are still Metallica. But I know one of these years I'm just going to have to cut it. So I just keep going. But, like, this one actually might be it.
0: A couple of your calls, and then Bobby Manning is going to be joining us, CLNS Media, covering the Celtics. Give us some insight on what's going on with Jaylen Brown coming up here. And then five questions of nothing to do with sports for Hurley at the end of the hour. Elliot in Boston, been hanging a while. Hello, Elliot.
2: Hey, Jim, a quick story about something you've been doing lately. I know you've been giggling a lot lately when you say the number 69 during, like, you know, updates. So I've been taking that tactic to work. But my boss told me, since I'm in banking, that if I keep it up, I'm going to be, they're going to call HR on me. So I had to stop it. In regards to Jaylen Brown, the thing that surprises me is that Brad Stevens typically has won a lot of these trades that he's made. You know, Al Horford reacquiring him for Kemba Walker. The Derek White trade, that was Romeo Langford and some stuff. It really feels like he underestimated Miami's offer. Because if there was going to be this bidding war for Jaylen Brown, like Windhorse is reporting, then that bidding war would have been used to facilitate a three-teamer with Milwaukee. I just don't understand, if you're 90% down the tunnel, why is Hugo or Shireman the piece that stops you from making a trade now that you're kind of scrambling to facilitate a trade that makes your team better, while none of those packages are better than what Giannis would have brought to the table?
0: Thanks for the call, Elliot. Don't get in trouble with HR at the bank. We're going to do another Celtics call with Pat and Franklin. Go ahead, Pat.
3: Well, Jim, the New York Post published the article, the $700 for the tickets. You know what I mean? Next. I saw Rick Springfield two nights ago at Great Woods. That guy still throws his fastball, Big Jim. Amazing.
0: And he's like shredded in his 70s, isn't he?
3: He's in better shape than me.
0: Yeah.
3: So, now, listen. Do you remember the TV show Botched, the reality with plastic surgery gone bad?
0: I vaguely remember it, yeah.
3: That's what's happening with Brad Stevens. He's botched all of this in every day. You know, I call you about my bills. Every day is getting worse for Brad. I don't know how he's going to get out of this. He can't keep Jaylen Brown anymore. Like, I don't know.
0: It doesn't feel that way. Yeah, go ahead, Pat.
3: I think he's botched this so bad. People, listen, they don't want to get burned by him anymore. And listen, Baylor Shireman wasn't the deal breaker. I'm sorry. The guy stunk. He was a sharpshooter at Creighton. Come on. It was more than that. So, I don't know. Don't give up on these aging stars, because they still throw fastballs. I want to be Rick Springfield in my next life. What a great life, that guy.
0: Thanks, Pat. Yeah, 76 years old, and he goes shirts off at his concert. He's shredded. He's like, have you seen any photos of this dude?
1: I've not kept up on my Springfield.
0: Yeah, like, I'm not really like much into his music. Jesse's Girl, right? That's what he's known for.
1: Yeah.
0: But yeah, I mean, he's... Dude looks great at 76. I don't think I might have looked like this once when I was maybe 26 years old, and that didn't last long.
1: That is freaky.
0: Right?
1: He looks like a pro wrestler.
0: Yeah, yeah. Maybe there's probably some HGH or something going on.
1: Yeah,
0: who's
1: whatever.
0: To say? All right, we'll return. We'll get more insight on what's going on with the Celtics, Jaylen Brown. I do tend to agree with what the last caller did say, though. Like, that press conference, did anything stand out to you with that? Because for me, Brad Stevens had this look and sound of like a husband whose wife saw a photo of him making out with some floozy at a bar, like Phil Mickelson-esque. Like, he got caught. He had kind of a mopey look in his face. The forced accolades he kept throwing at Jaylen Brown. It had a whole, like, hey, you know, no, I still love you. Don't read too much into what I did, trying to trade you for the third time in 5 years. Like, no, you're the best. You're part of the team. But then said, well, I can't predict the future. So, like, which is it? You know what I mean? Like, you're trying to bring him back, or are you still open to moving him?
1: Just weird vibes. No major takeaway. Just it was definitely – it didn't sound like he's like, all right, Jaylen's back. It sounded like, oh boy.
0: Yeah.
1: I don't know
0: got
1: where we
0: caught.
1: Go from here. Yeah.
0: All right. So Bobby Manning's going to join us coming up next. Stay tuned.
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0: All right, we haven't talked to him since I think the season was still going on. They're in the postseason, but considering what's going on with the Celtics and Jaylen Brown, we got to bring him back. It's our guy Bobby Manning covering the Celtics for CLNS Media. You can follow him on Twitter X at Real Bob Manning. Hello, Bobby. Do we have? Did I just hang up on him? Son of a bitch!
1: What a prank!
0: Yeah,
1: got him.
0: And you know what? I realize I just did it. I think I hit drop instead of on air.
1: Mm.
0: Oh, God. Fat-fingered fool. Well, anyway, we will try to get Bobby back up. My apologies.
1: The latest, we'll probably ask him about it. The tweet that's going viral today is Bobby Marks saying an analytics guy told him that Jaylen Brown would be the seventh best player on a team.
0: Yeah.
1: I believe the story's gone off the rails at this point.
0: Yeah. And
1: he
0: I
1: was sixth. In MVP voting.
0: I would wonder if that's an internal analytics guy with the Celtics. I would hope not. All right, let's try this again. Hello, Bobby. I'm a fat-fingered fool. I hung up on you by mistake, so thanks for joining us here. Hello.
16: No problem.
0: So what's the latest here? Because I know I'm not alone here. I'm starting to get a little frustrated. It feels like poop or get off the pot with Jaylen Brown here. It went from, okay, if it's going to be superstar for superstar, essentially, with some other younger players or picks moved in, like, I can live with it. I know there's injury concerns about Giannis Antetokounmpo, but let's just call it Giannis for Jaylen Brown. That would make sense. And now we hear maybe it's 4 first-round draft picks, or maybe it feels like his value has devalued by the day with Jaylen Brown.
16: Yeah, or they just mischaracterized it, or they didn't have a clear gauge going into all of this what it would be. That's what it feels like to me, especially as you hear a new report every day of them trying to find the best value they can for him. I don't see a trade out there right now, and like that to me makes me think and wonder why, especially after the Giannis negotiations, they couldn't go back, try to patch over whatever disagreements or frustrations there might have been out of this whole saga, and just continue forward together. Like, you understood it, Jim, right? Them going after Giannis, player of that caliber, them putting Jalen in a trade for that player. And now I'm wondering, one, why wouldn't you do what it takes to get Giannis if this is going to be the aftermath and you feel like he needs to be gone for some reason? Or why didn't you have a better backup plan, fallback plan in terms of a trade in place? Because clearly right now, given that a deal hasn't gone through still, they, at the very least, don't see enough value out there for him. And I'll ask that question again. Like, why do they feel like at this moment, this summer, they have to move on from him? Like, I've seen very little effort on their end to say, we love him, we're moving forward with him, all this reporting's nonsense, et cetera.
1: Do you think they can? Because we were just talking a minute ago, the way Brad Stevens came out after the first round of the draft, it seemed like there was something there where it was irreparable. It felt like that just based on vibes. But do you think that is conversation? There are conversations that can be had to fix it.
16: Well, that's what my assumption has to be, right? And I know there's some reporting out there that Jalen didn't ask out. And I'm not sure whether that's true or not. But I have to think if they feel like they're moving forward with a trade no matter what, and I know Brad alluded to these conversations as well in his press conference, that they had a conversation and they maybe came to the understanding on both ends that this is over and it's probably time to move on. And again, I don't know that to be true, but it would make sense if this is how it's playing out, and they feel like they do need to move on from him at this point. It's pretty stunning. I haven't covered this team forever, but I've covered the entirety of Brad Stevens' role as president here, and them misjudging the market to this degree and them ending up in this position, not to call it desperate, but moving with this much urgency to trade one of their best players. It's surprising. It's stunning to me. And I don't know exactly how this is going to play out. But at the moment, it feels like they're going to trade him and they're not going to get the value back that we thought they could have, which, again, is shocking to me.
0: Yeah. What were your takeaways from Brad Stevens' press conference the night one of the draft? Because I thought, and I said this earlier on the show, Bobby, like, he almost had this hangdog look on his face of like,
16: yeah,
0: some of the accolades he kept throwing at Jalen Brown felt a little forced. It was like, hey, I love you, but don't read too much into me trying to trade you again for the second or third time in our last 5 years. It's like, and then after all that, he says, well, I can't predict the future. It's just, I don't know, even if they don't find a trade partner, like, I just don't know how you put the toothpaste back into the tube for what are probably a lot of hurt feelings on behalf of Jalen Brown.
16: Yeah, the two takeaways I had is how many times he said they had a candid conversation, which again to me alludes to maybe an understanding that they're moving on from each other. And then him talking in the past tense about how great it's been, how awesome Jalen's been through all these years. And again, like, that spoke to me as like past tense, this is over, rather than we want this to continue and that's our intention. And I expected in that press conference for them to push back on the Giannis reporting, say that like they didn't put any of that out there and like don't buy it. Like, this is what we heard from them last summer after reports that they shopped Jalen. Complete different tone this time around. And to me, that speaks to them not wanting to be inauthentic about the fact that they probably are going to move on from it at this point. Again, we have Brian Windhorst at this point saying like they're trading him. So why is the question to me? And that's what I'm really going to try to figure out over the next week or two here is like, how do you end up in this position where you're moving on from Jalen no matter what? You could have understood a world where they shopped him for Jalen and then after that, just try to, mend fences and everything like that and then move on with him. now we're talking about like Mobley and Portland's package of picks and players and like Jalen Duren. Like, who in February thought we'd be talking about trading Jaylen Brown for Jalen Duren? Like, nobody in their right mind would have thought that would, one, be a good idea, and two, a possibility, and somehow we're here.
1: Doesn't it feel like there was, you know, with Tatum out last year, they had plenty of time to get to this point and figure out their strategy. It feels like, I don't know, Giannis being available wasn't breaking news. It wasn't shocking. So it wasn't surprising that they got involved with that. But it seems as though they're sort of, I don't know, caught off guard, or something seems off with the way that this is, like you're saying, they're feeling resigned to trading Jaylen Brown, and it's hard to figure out why.
16: Yeah, I would have thought with the Giannis saga specifically, you would, one, know what it takes going in to get him, and two, if you are going to get him, you would do what it takes to acquire him. And I don't think I criticize them as much as others for not including Ugo, picks, Shireman, et cetera. Like, each one of those things sounds ridiculous on its own. I get it. But all of that stuff collectively, and honestly, what Miami gave up in the end also was a lot, like just in terms of sheer assets. And I know you won't miss some of those things if Giannis is himself, but you might miss the ability to do other stuff going forward, and obviously like have a team beyond you know, the Tatum Giannis window there. Like, it was a lot. And you know, I think, again, if this is going to be the fallback plan, some of the stuff we're talking about, I do think you think more seriously about doing that in retrospect, just given what was going to happen after. But I have to think that offer of Jalen and two picks, in my mind, given the way everything's played out, speaks to less the Celtics saying, Giannis is our guy, we're going all in to get him, and more to, we're moving on from Jalen this summer. So whether it's Giannis, whether it's Dern, Mobley, et cetera, we're only offering Jalen because we're moving on from him. That's the plan. We're not trying to move on from all this other stuff, because all that other stuff is what we're doing next, drafting, developing, like working around young players.
0: Talking to Bobby Manning, covering the Celtics for CLNS Media. Bobby, I don't know if you saw this clip that's kind of gone viral today from Sirius XM NBA Radio, where you have the host talking about, hey, I had an analytics guy tell me they view Jaylen Brown as the seventh best player on a team. Now, I don't know where you fall with the analytics stuff. I think it's gone too far in all sports. But I wonder if this is an internal analytics guy with the Celtics. I would hope not. But either way, the analysis speaks to the way analytics, I think, shouldn't be trusted. Because if you think Peyton Pritchard is a better player than Jaylen Brown, you probably shouldn't be working in the NBA.

0: when they appear. I know they've been utilized in different ways, and maybe that contributes to it. But everyone around the league has that information, and it probably does contribute to the lower than expected value that you're seeing here. And I know Jalen's been very critical of analytics. I have to be to some degree too, if that notion's out there that he's like, I thought it was a typo. I thought they meant second. And seventh is just honest, like patently absurd. And, you know, I know Jalen's been critical of people saying things about him and not putting their name to it. And that to me is like as quintessential of an example as you can think of. Like, you're going to go out and say that he's the seventh best player on a team and not co-sign it. Like, that's your assessment and you're not willing to put your name to it. Like, it's ridiculous. And I think, you know, you're right, Jim. There is this crossroad in sports in general right now of people who view the game through that lens and people who watch Jalen and what he's doing from just a sheer output standpoint every night and analyzing it that way. And I think the Celtics, not to say that like this is someone from the Celtics saying this, but I do think there has to be some internal debate, just given Jalen's availability in recent years, to whether you view him as this dynamic 30-point scorer or this guy who has inconsistent returns on the defensive end, doesn't score great analytically, and might be propped up by some of the talent around him. Like, I think that's a fair argument. The seventh to me feels like a little bit of hyperbole, and obviously like just isn't accurate to me from what I've viewed.
1: Probably seventh best on Team USA if he were to have made that.
2: It's just insulting. Yeah,
1: that's fair. That's fair. Maybe it was the Team USA conversation.
0: And, you know, this is why Jalen feels slighted in many ways. This is why I think he has said a lot of the things he has this summer, because this stuff goes on behind the scenes. And not to, you know, contribute to this idea that there's a like conspiracy against him, but there obviously are people in the NBA world who view him, one, as unmarketable, as Stephen A. has talked about a lot in some of his commentary on Jalen, and analytically inefficient. So listen, to me, like, and this is what I say, not to compare the two situations, I said this about Anthony Simons before they traded him. Jalen to me is still more valuable to the Celtics, clearly, because of how they figured out how to utilize him, the specific way that he contributes to their team, and just how long they've won with him, even if he is an imperfect fit, than he is to another team. So again, my big question today and something I really want to figure out is why they feel such an urgency with 3 years left on his contract to trade him, given that they seem to have a better ability to utilize him than anyone else does. And they value him clearly over multiple years of trade talks more than any other team does. So again, why can't you, to use the metaphor, like put the toothpaste back in the tube at this point? Like, that to me feels like the solution to all of this, but for some reason they feel like they're incapable of it given the continued reporting.
2: Do you find it odd there's been not even like a smidge of any support on social media from Jason Tatum?
0: It's not unusual in these circumstances. And again, Jalen's been in these spots before, and I don't think we've heard from Jason in those circumstances. I think Jason's a hands-off guy, and you know, hasn't interfered too much with the front office through his whole tenure here. I think across the board, there's just the way the Celtics function, I don't think they've consulted their players on a lot of things. And so I think for the guys who have been here for so long, like, there's an understanding of, like, I can speak up and something will change. Like, we're just going to let them handle things, especially since they've been so successful at making these personnel moves. I think Jalen's different, and I think the situation's different. And maybe you aren't going to say, like, Jason can speak up right now and stop all of this. But I do think when you're looking back and how it reached this point, you're going to be curious. And I wonder what they'll think in retrospect, if this is truly the end for them as a duo. Years from now, are they going to look back and say, like, if we put a little more effort, not even publicly, because I think they're just a little agitated and annoyed by a lot of the Jason Jalen talk that's in the media and public. But privately, like, could we have done more to stand up for one another? Could we have done more to advocate for us continuing to play with one another? And honestly, on Tatum's end, I think you'll be asking, could he have done more to keep Jalen out of these trade talks? Because we obviously know Jason has enough cachet as a player that if he went to the front office and said, I want to play with Jalen, this is what we need to do, don't trade him, he never would have been in any of these talks. So not to put it on Jason, right? Because like, this is the team's decision ultimately.

0: But we know that he has enough power and cachet as a player to have made something like that possible. And he clearly hasn't, and given how this has played out across multiple seasons. That's the key here. Like, we are in like the third iteration of this, at least. And if you want to include some of the early career trade talks too, like four or five of these trade sagas with Jalen. And, you know, it has to be frustrating for him, right? That he's been in all that and Jason's never been in one.
1: Oh, I agree with that last part wholeheartedly. I think more than any other league, the NBA has, you know, the most player empowerment. And if a guy really wanted to fight for a guy, they would go do it. Finally, just selfishly, Bobby, is there a part of you that is like, all right, can this just get figured out? Because I have a summer to get to.
0: Well, I'll say this. There's the constant rumors and intrigue around this. I mean, we're on our like Garden Report and Celtics Daily, which I host on CLNS, like, I've never seen views like this before. The intrigue around this is unbelievable. What's going to happen? Where is he going? What's the best trade? And honestly, to me, the fan base seems a little split. And I know you have Celtics fans and Tatum fans, and that's an interesting dynamic online that leads in two different directions to how people view this. But there are obviously a lot of people who want to see Jalen stay. And there are a lot of people who want to see him go and think that that's the best thing they can do at this moment. I don't at this stage. You know, Jim, I supported the Giannis trade.
1: Yep.
0: I think the best move for them at this point is to, you know, run this back and keep it rolling. And again, I'm just shocked at the fact that this front office, and I know this from past years, viewed it as if we have Jason and Jalen, we can put whatever around and we'll be in the mix. And especially now in this moment of parity in the league and even the season they just had a year ago, I don't know how they can't still view it as that, like make some improvements around the margins, continue to draft and develop. And if there's injuries or some sort of break, like they're not going to be the favorite next year, but as their roster stands, they're like, you know what, fourth, fifth, sixth in that mix. Like they're not that far. And everybody I spoke to at the finals felt that way too around the league. I really struggle to understand why they're in this moment of urgency. And I think someone put this well online. I don't know who to credit for this, but they said it well, like, Jason, Jalen, and the Celtics next year had at least a punter's chance at winning a championship. Jason and whatever scraps you get back for Jalen at this point has next to no chance of winning a championship next year. So maybe they feel like they need to take that step back to take steps forward in a couple of years, and they want to get ahead on it. But it would not be my decision to do that.
1: All right. Thanks for taking the time on short notice. Good stuff as always. And I hope you do get to enjoy the summer soon enough. And we will speak to you when the season tips off, if not sooner. Bobby Manning of CLNS Media. Follow him on Twitter X at Real Bob Manning. And catch him on the Garden Report, CLNS Media. Thanks, Bobby.
0: Yeah, appreciate you guys.
1: All right. Bobby Manning again. Good stuff on the Celtics. And I agree again. I thought that was interesting because, I mean, I think it's just common sense. Tatum really wanted to fight for him, he'd go fight for him.
2: You'd think now he would. Like, maybe the Giannis thing, he'd be like, all right, I can see that. Now when you're talking about picks, if you're Jason Tatum, you're like, wait a second. I just did all that work to come back, and you're just going to...
1: Surround me with question marks?
2: Yeah, we want to be the sixth team in the East now? Like, what are we talking about? So maybe he's got to get on the horn.
1: All right, back after this here on Gaspar Murray with Michael Hurley today.
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0: All right, a couple of segments to go. Could have used a few pounds. I don't know if you're like me, Michael Hurley, who's in for Chris Gasper once again. It's Gasper and Murray. Goes to show you the power of social media. I now hear Bob Seger, and I immediately think of the Is It a Seger Bar guy on Instagram, who's become like a whole thing. And, you know, it's worked for him. And it's and me, known grump, I like three people I've seen on social media in terms of like influencers and people like around here that have gone viral. He's one of them. He's it's a good bit. You go into these bars. Who doesn't love Bob Seger? Timeless music. Big fan. Saw him 10 or so years ago with the Garden. Still had it. Sounded amazing.
1: Seger?
0: Yeah.
1: I thought you were talking about the Seger bar guy. I'm like, wow.
0: No,
1: you,
0: never
1: you
0: met
1: were
0: him.
1: Early.
0: No, never met him. But, you know, I do like that bit. It actually works for me. Whereas so much other stuff that ends up in my feed, I'm like, oh, this is just the worst. Right. And why am I seeing these people? I try to block them.
1: I feel like I don't know his name, but I do follow him because what got me was years ago, he and his wife or girlfriend went bar hopping in the Burlington Mall and made a video out of it. I'm like, that's funny. That's like the suburban scummy Saturday move right there. Like pounce from the Cheesecake Factory over.
0: I was gonna say, where can you bar hop in the Burlington Mall?
1: He
0: I'm
1: did it.
0: To think about the spots.
1: He did it. Maybe a pizza spot. I don't remember. There's a nice Asian fusion restaurant there. You can find a way. But it was a funny video.
0: I don't mind the Cheesecake Factory. I do find myself going down. Weird love, and like most people, you go down like weird rabbit holes on YouTube. I watched one on the kitchens of the Cheesecake Factory, not to make this a big plug for them, but it's mostly a scratch kitchen, which you wouldn't think. You figure the Cisco truck backs up and they put all like the frozen foods in there and there you go. But
1: saute it for a minute and serve it on a plate.
0: Outside of like three or four things on their menu, that giant menu that looks like Andy Reid's holding it when he's calling plays for the Kansas City Chiefs, most of their stuff is scratch made. I was like, all right, no wonder why it usually tastes good. And you know, it's mostly like heavy pastas that are like 8,000 calories. But, you know, shout out Cheesecake Factory. They're actually working in those kitchens.
1: Much like anything these days, I think I told you this about it somewhere else last week. Once you see the calories listed on the menu, you're like, I can't get that. Like,
0: that's such a bummer.
1: That is multiple days worth of meals in one lunch. And then you're just stuck, and then you get like a salad, and you're like, well, that was disappointing.
0: The one that always did it for me, and I'll have a question about Hooters in the five questions coming up, but it was Hooters. When they started putting the caloric count of the wings on the menu, it makes you just feel such shame.
1: And it's just chicken. We don't need to count those.
0: Yeah, no, I can't order these now because I wanted them breaded and I want the extra blue cheese, but you mean I'm about to consume about 2,000 calories eating them? Probably not a shock that they're going out of business. So the Red Sox are already up 2-0 in this series with the Yankees. No, I'm not going to believe. They're a terrible team. This says more about the Yankees than anything else these last couple of games. Again, the Red Sox have already taken 2 out of 4. They're already up 2-0. Had this sent to me by Sean in Salem, who frequent caller to Filger and Maz. Further proof as to not get too wrapped up into this if the Red Sox are to take this series, which looks like they're going to, or even if they happen to sweep. This is the time of the year the Red Sox get hot for like 3 weeks. Baseball Prospectus has the Red Sox winning the third most games in the American League from today on with 42 or more wins. Crazy stat in the Tampa Bay Rays, they're the only two American League teams with three players in the top 40 in batting average. So, yeah, I just, you know, and this was, you know, last year too. They got hot right around the 4th of July. I remember that. Didn't they win 11 straight or something like that? It was some sort of crazy streak they went on.
1: They're going to need something like that to make it worth, like, winning 2 games in a row. Even if they win 3 in a row, they're going to have to win, like, 12 of 14 before you say, all right, I guess they could put something together.
0: Fool's gold. What they did in Colorado, losing 2 out of 3 to that wretched operation, is more likely what they really are than this. This says more about the Yankees with their errors and, you know, just the manager that should have been fired 3 years ago, Aaron Judge being out of the lineup. This is, I mean, good if you're going in a homestand. The weather's been nice. It's the Yankees, even though the rivalry isn't what it was 20 years ago. So fine if you're going and spending your hard-earned money to see this, but please, this isn't real.
1: Shout out to the Jim Murray Memory Bank. 10 in a row from July 4th to July 13th.
0: Thought so.
1: They went from 2 games under 500 to 8 games over, just like that.
0: Yeah.
1: And they made the playoffs. I don't think this team has the lineup to do it, but I don't know. A lot of you mentioned that whatever predicts they're going to win the fourth most wins. The American League smells. So it's doable to win games, but then you mentioned the Colorado series where games are in hand. And then they just completely crap them away, which you could say, oh, that's an anomaly. They have a good bullpen, et cetera, et cetera. True. But that Rockies team is abysmal.
0: Yeah,
1: so
0: right.
1: They shouldn't be coming back against you under any circumstance, and they did it twice.
0: What's been funny about these last handful of games, too, including the series in Colorado, is some of these guys that are actually hitting home runs. So these two runs today came from solo shots from Masataka Yoshida and Anthony Seager, of all people. As surprising as it was watching Connor Wong hit a bomb the other day, his first since 2024.
1: I have a friend who's a Yankees fan and is convinced Yoshida is this great player. Because whenever they play the Yankees, he's hitting important home runs. It's 90% of his production, I'm pretty sure, comes against the Yankees. The
0: Yankees should trade for Rafi Devers. I know that whole thing has been a disaster in San Francisco, and he was a complete pill here and needed to go. But he always does rake at Yankee Stadium. Like, why wouldn't you look into that?
1: Right, and what's the money? Who cares? The money, it's of all the teams that shouldn't care, the Yankees operate. We hyper-focus on the Red Sox and how they don't operate like the Red Sox anymore. You seen this Yankees lineup? And I know Judge is out. The bottom of that Yankees lineup, there's a guy, Schumann. You familiar with Max Schumann?
0: I am not.
1: Is 693 OPS. Like this lineup is not very good. Like, you get through the top four and it's a steep drop off. So you'd love to see maybe it kicks the Red Sox into action if the Yankees go out, spend money, and get Rafi Devers. Like, you need something to get something going here, because boy, you say it's dead. It's Yankee Stadium there. It's all Yankee fans.
0: It is. It's a kind of pop gunny that they're still relying on Paul Goldschmidt at first base, who is every year of his 38 years old. That's a hard 38 for mm-hmm. Paul Goldschmidt.
1: Ben Rice having a good year. And I think Bellinger. And then you're dropping off a table.
0: All right, we'll wrap things up with five questions next.
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0: All right. So we wrap up the show each and every week here on Gaspar Murray. And for the second straight Saturday, it has been Michael Hurley in his spot. So five questions for you, Michael Hurley.
1: All right. Nothing
0: to do with sports. Question number one, the remaining Hooters in Massachusetts have all been closed down. How will you remember Hooters in Massachusetts?
1: Been there twice in Saugus, maybe a few times. Probably won't really remember it. That's how I'll remember it.
0: Were you a fan of their food at all?
1: No. I think that was a false front to go there, right?
0: I don't know. Their wings were kind of awesome.
1: Okay. All right.
0: their food is actually sneaky pretty good.
1: Okay.
0: I always thought. Do you remember the one that used to be by the garden? The
1: yes,
0: shortest lived Hooters was the one by the garden.
1: So I think I went there in like 7th or 8th grade. It was like someone's 13th birthday. That was cool.
0: Yeah.
1: That was cool for a 13-year-old.
0: It was like going to Raisins in South Park, right?
1: Yes, yes, exactly.
0: Yeah. I mean, but as much as I do like the wings, I can't remember the last time I've been to one. I randomly enough, because it was when I worked at FNX, we did a Super Bowl party at the one in Saugus for the Steelers Cardinals Super Bowl. So that's the 08 season, 09.
1: Yeah.
0: And I remember just being pissed because I'm like, I hate both of these teams. I don't want to live in a world where the Cardinals win a Super Bowl, and I hate the fat pervert and the Steelers. Mm. Oh, I hated that Super Bowl. Next, hot or cold lobster roll, who you got?
1: Cold. I love a nice cold one. I'm not a big mayonnaise guy generally, but like that's what it's for. Lather that thing up. Hot's kind of weird. That's not what it does.
0: Hot's weird on a hot day. I mean, it tastes good. Who doesn't like lobster and butter? But don't you want it to be cold?
1: Like, right, with like some celery. You're probably not a celery guy.
0: I hate celery.
1: Just give me a little crunch, a little coldness, a little crispness. Yeah, cold.
0: After 13 long years, Grand Theft Auto 6 went on pre-sale this past week. Did you, Michael Hurley, pre-order it? Do you care? And if you do, what's your favorite of the GTAs?
1: You're looking at an owner of a PlayStation 3. That's the last time I was in the game. But yeah, Vice City and GTA 3 occupied most of my adolescence. Like, I can't even estimate the number of hours spent on GTA 3, which was sort of like game changer. I think I was like 15 when that came out.
0: Yeah.
1: And then Vice City the following year. San Andreas, it wasn't quite as good. That probably was my last one, I believe. So it's been a while.
0: I pre-ordered it. I probably won't play it. The last few video games I've bought, I've played for like 20 minutes and they just sit there and collect dust. But, you know, it's the hype of it. You got to see what it's all about.
1: How long's it been?
0: 13 years.
1: Jeez.
0: Yeah.
1: So I haven't missed that one. I haven't missed much.
0: No. And that last one that came out, the GTA 5, was like fun. I mean, it's fun, but the story was stupid, I thought. Next, Seth Rogen went viral over the last day or so, saying that Sylvester Stallone has made only 4 good movies. Agree or disagree?
1: So it's very controversial. Probably wrong. Probably wrong. I understand where it probably came from because, like, I always did. You watch? You must have watched Rocky Balboa.
0: No, I actually haven't seen any of these newer ones with Michael B. Jordan in it.
1: Everything. Well, not even those ones, but the one that came on like 06. It was just called Rocky Balboa. You watch that and you're like, "What? This is a tough watch. He's just not a good actor, but he's one of the greatest action stars of all time. I'm just going to say inaccurate without getting into the specifics.
0: Yeah. And Copland to me is one of the most underrated movies of the last 30 or 40 years. And that's his best performance to me. The action stuff's great, but you know, him as like the sad sack in Copland, fantastic.
1: Good point.
0: Finally, soft serve or hard ice cream, who you got?
1: To me, this is an absolute blowout. Not even a conversation. It's hard ice cream all day. Soft serve, it can serve a purpose if you're at like a baseball game and that's all they got. But like, I want to go out for ice cream. I want it. I want a dense. I want a medium, which is like 17 scoops. I want to feel sick. I want to be sweating because I've had so much ice cream. Soft serve's cute, but like, let's be real.
0: Yeah, I used to be soft serve over hard ice cream, but you're right with this. If you're going to do it, do it. And you made a good point. You get a medium.
1: Oh, God. It's enough sizes.
0: It's enough for a king. They don't get a small is almost obscene.
1: It's one of these things. We need like a president of the United States to set a standard on ice. A kitty. I'll get a kitty. It's like $7 and it's too much ice cream.
0: Yeah.
1: I don't know. You can't get smaller than that. But someone needs to fix this.
0: Well, good to see you. Have
1: you
0: a good 4th.
1: Well.
0: You are going to be heading up to Maine right over the 4th.
1: That's right. Yep. I might not come back. We'll see.
0: All right. Well, have a good vacation. Happy 4th to all you out there. Matt Stenberg doing the job producing the show today. Good job, Matt. Thank you.
1: Thank you.
0: I'll be back for a couple days with Felger and Maz on Monday and Tuesday. And then I am off into the wind. So talk to you then. Coming up next, it's Matt Dolloff and Brian Robb for more on the Celtics and Jaylen Brown. What's going on in that situation? I would tune into that. Otherwise, have a good rest of your weekend. Bye-bye.
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1: The Red Sox are in action this afternoon at Fenway. Getting off to a hot start, Yankee killer Masataka Yoshida hit a solo home run. Anthony Seager followed that up with a solo homer in the fourth. They're currently up 4-0. In the third inning, an update on Red Sox ace Garrett Crochet from MassLive's Chris Cotillo. Crochet, who hasn't pitched since April 25th, still doesn't know when he'll be able to return to the mound for Boston. He is still yet to throw a real baseball while building strength in his shoulder. The NHL draft rolling along. Bruins took Russian goalie Yuri Ivanov in the second round. Swedish right winger Nils Bartholdsson in the third round. They added another Russian right winger Matvei Kotkov in the fourth round. Probably stop trying to pronounce these names there. 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Go to johnsewer.com. I'm Michael Hurley. Matt Dolloff will have you in an hour.

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1: This relationship is over. There's no coming back to this. How many times is Brad Stevens and the Boston Celtics going to give Jaylen Brown the hug with the knife in his back, behind his back? Ooh. This is the second time that they tried to trade this man. And if I'm Jaylen Brown, I want out of Boston. I want out of Boston. I don't feel appreciated. And yeah, a lot of it has to do with him running his mouth outside the lines. I'm pretty sure him doing the streaming is rubbing people the wrong way. But you can't come back from this. Like, it's too much animosity, too much heat going on in the middle. Jaylen Brown, to me, said things after they were eliminated that rubbed people the wrong way. Jason Tatum probably would never say it. But for him to say that it was his favorite season of all time while a guy is sidelined with an Achilles injury, that don't sit well with anybody.
2: Mm-hmm.
1: On top of that, Jaylen Brown wants his own team. That organization would never be turned over to Jaylen Brown. Jason Tatum is the poster child. He's the golden boy.

0: 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Matt Dolliff here. We got you from 2 to 5 today. I'm in the a-hole chair. Being an a-hole has been a bit of an issue for me since I've gotten on-air work here at the Sports Hub. I'm working on it, folks, but I'll try my best to be a true a-hole today from 2 to 5. To my left in the 2 chair is our resident Celtics insider at the Sports Hub, Brian Robb. What's going on, B-Robb?
1: It's great to see you, Matt.
0: Good to see you.
1: I'm going to try to pull that a-hole audio at the end of the HR there.
0: I'll try my best. But look, whenever we're in the building together, B-Robb, I try to pick your brain on Celtic stuff. I try to find out what you know, and you know way more about basketball than I ever will. So I try to get your knowledge about that. Now you don't have a choice. Now I got you cornered in the studio. So here's what we're gonna do, folks.
1: What a day for this, the perfect storm, if you will.
0: Absolutely. Here's what we're gonna do, folks. I am going to absolutely, positively talk out of my ass when it comes to the Celtics. B-Rob will be here to set the record straight, give us the 411 and all that. But, yeah, plenty to talk about with the Celtics off-season as it goes on. Do you like covering this time of year, B-Rob? Because I feel like most beat writers prefer, they like to cover the games and the practices and all that. They don't like covering the drama necessarily. It takes a certain kind of person to enjoy that kind of stuff on the beat. But then you get to the offseason, and it's trade rumors and what's going to happen, who's going here, who's coming in, who's going out. And now we got, you know, the second best player on the team involved in trade rumors. How do you deal with it when this stuff comes up? Like, especially Jaylen Brown involved in trade rumors.
1: I'm not going to lie. I'm a real sicko. I enjoy the offseason stuff.
0: Yeah.
1: Just because it fascinates me. It's way too complicated. The NBA gives everyone a headache with this, a lot of, like, the cap stuff.
0: Oh, yeah.
1: But the team-building part of it is something that I've always tried to, like, dive deep into. Like, okay, we'll get into it today. Why are the Celtics looking at trading their second-best player, given what's gone on with him in the last decade? But there's a lot of nuance there. And when it's overkill, when it goes on for, like, if this drags on into August, then we'll talk again. Then I'll be like, all right, yeah, I'm done with this.
0: Right.
1: But at this point, this is fresh. This is, I think, a bit unexpected. After the Giannis derby came to an end, it was, I think, a lot of people at that point would be like, all right, you know, you try to mend fences and then, you know, move on. But that was clearly Brad Stevens left the door open for them not to go down that road. And so that's why we're here today.
0: Right. Yeah. So they try to get Giannis. They dangle Jaylen Brown. They put the package around Jaylen Brown. They come up short. Reports indicate they drew the line at giving up extra pieces like Hugo Gonzalez, Bayer Schilerman. We can debate whether that was a good idea, whether they should hold on to those guys or not, whether they should have just pushed through and gotten Giannis. But to your point that you were just talking about, you were just alluding to it, B-Rob, they come up short for Giannis. And so you would think at that point they would mend the fences, like you said, and they say, okay, we're no longer going to be shopping Jaylen Brown. We will play another year here. We'll give it another year. We'll see how it goes next year with him and Tatum. We will continue to build around those guys because they can't get, you know, commensurate value back for Jaylen Brown. They can't trade Jaylen Brown for another all-star player. You know, why would you do that? Why would you trade him for, you know, horses for ponies, as Maz likes to say? So they come up short, but the conversation doesn't shift to, all right, well, I guess they're going to bring him back and they're going to work it out and they're going to figure it out the best way they came with what they have. It's, no, now they have to trade him. Now they're past the point of no return. So that's where I wonder, like, what happened behind the scenes? You know, like, so there's been so many different reports and, like, there's been conflicting reports, source offs, things like that, with all the Jaylen Brown scuttlebutt in the trade rumors and all that. There was a report that he didn't request a trade from Boston. So what happened there? What happened with the relationship? I don't know if you've heard anything. What's your read on the relationship between Jaylen Brown and, call it the organization, but really Brad Stevens? Like, did this Giannis thing, was that the point of no return for Jaylen Brown where it's like, all right, I guess now we should just make the trade happen? I don't want to be on and off the trade block for another year here.
1: Yeah, I think the big thing, actually, that was my first question to Brad at his press conference this past week, is being like, all right, where do things stand with Jaylen? And he volunteered in his response there that, like, we've had candid conversations going back weeks now. And so that kind of tells me that before even this Giannis pursuit became as public as it got in the last couple of weeks, that they probably went to Jaylen and said, hey, we're thinking about trading for you, for Giannis, and maybe for someone else. And we're just going to, like, we're going to be out front with you on this. This is, again, I don't know for sure this happened, but this is how I took how Brad talked about it.
0: Yeah.
1: Because that gives him the situation where if you're going to trade a player like Jaylen Brown, you're not going to be able to do that secretly. You're not going to be able to do that, like, out of nowhere, we're going to see this happen. So if you want to have any hope of repairing the relationship with Jaylen, which, again, we'll see if I wouldn't expect that. I don't expect him to be back next season. But if you want to have the door open at all for that, then you have to be up front and be like, listen, we've lost the last couple of years. It's going to be tough to build the roster the way we want to. We're going to look at moving you to see what your value is, to see if that's the way we want to build our team. Is that the way we're 100% going to go? No, but we're going to be up front with you. That's what's going to happen. So I expect, I don't know if the conversation went like that, but I think that was a precursor to what came down the pike over the last couple of weeks and why now right. We didn't hear the talk about him being like, yeah, he's our guy now. Like, the door is obviously open still to a deal.
0: Right, of course. 617-779-0985 if you want to call in and talk Celtics. That's what we're starting with today. So my read, I don't have any sources or anything in the basketball world, but I just think that Jaylen Brown's contract is the real roadblock here. He makes $57 million on the cap next year. That's seventh highest in the NBA. Is he the seventh best player in the league? I would say no.
1: No.
0: I'd say at best he's in, you know, like the 11 to 15 range. Maybe if you want to sneak him into the top 10, like, you can make a case there. But I don't think he's like a true top 10 player. He certainly produced like one this past season as the Celtics number one. But I think we've seen enough now from Jaylen Brown. He's had two playoff runs now where he had a big opportunity with Jason Tatum out. You know, Jason Tatum got hurt during that game against Miami, game seven in 2023. And then this year, you have game seven against the Sixers. Jason Tatum's out entirely. Jaylen Brown goes into the game knowing he's the guy. It's on him. And misses a couple of key shots late, just comes up short. So, look, finals MVP. I loved his competitiveness. I love his two-way game. Obviously, a highly skilled offensive player. But I think you add things up like the contract, and then he does have his flaws. The ball handling is an obvious one. Turnovers. I'd never thought of him as, you know, that much of a facilitator, really. Like, he's kind of one of these guys that, like, he just scores, right? Like, he obviously does more than that. He plays defense. He tries. It's good that he wants to make an effort on defense. So he has that two-way ability, and he's one of the upper echelon players because he could score, you know, 25, 30 points a game. But when he's making $57 million, and then you add up the off-court stuff, like all this streaming and all this public nonsense. Like, it's been nonsense, honestly. He's always got a problem with something, right? It's fine if he could channel that on the court, but he hasn't really channeled it on the court. Only that one year when he won finals MVP and they sort of, you know, front run their way to a championship, as our colleague Joe Murray predicted. They didn't really have any resistance there on that playoff run. Once this team gets resistance, they've come up short in too many of these close games, and Jaylen Brown is at the center of that. And so maybe we're just overrating him here in Boston because we've watched him for so many years. We've watched him throughout his career turn into an all-NBA caliber player. And it's like, it sounds like I'm saying he sucks, but I'm not saying he sucks. He's just maybe a little bit below the value of his contract and how people value him around the league. Now, I think that's gotten extreme in some areas. A guy, there was apparently an analytics guy that said to Bobby Marks, he considers him a seventh best player on any given team, basically. Not just seventh best player on like a championship team. He'd be the seventh best player on the Washington Wizards, this guy said.
1: Yikes.
0: They're just like, you know, call it the average NBA team. That's an extreme example. But look, yeah, he was 11th in player efficiency rating last year and 32nd in win shares. So those are two advanced stats. Maybe those are old advanced stats now. I'm a little behind on that. But maybe those are things that they point to where it's like, yeah, he's not really like this top 10 guy. He's not the seventh best player in the league according to his seventh best salary. And so I think that's been a roadblock for teams. And I think that's what's been holding up this trade. And so now I've filibustered all the way to the break, B-Rob. We're gonna take a quick break here. We're off and running. We're talking Celtics. We got the phone lines lined up here. Call in if you want, 617-779-0985. We're going to take a quick break, come back and talk more about Jaylen Brown and the Celtics. Matt Dolph and Brian Robb on 985 The Sports Hub.
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12: Each day this week, the Boston Celtics have been actively engaged in trade conversations around Jaylen Brown with multiple interested teams. We know they went after Giannis. They offered Jaylen Brown and 2 unprotected first-round picks. They missed out on Giannis. He ends up in Miami. And so now they're left to really pick up the pieces, deal with the fallout. There's been some hard conversations. So where does this go from here? We know they tried to get Giannis, but what's the ask now? My understanding is in some cases, the Celtics have asked teams for at least 4 first-round picks for Jaylen Brown. He's got 3 years left on his contract at a supermax clip. So where does that put him as far as his value? And if this is a Boston team that's been contending in the Eastern Conference and their potential ask for some teams is a package of picks and players, how have they reimagined this roster moving forward, their finances, their viability as a contender in the Eastern Conference? But I do think as of right now, time will tell which side will bring the urgency to this matter this offseason?
0: The Sports Hub, Matt Dolph and Brian Robb. We got you until 5 o'clock today. If you want to call in, talking Celtics right now, 617-779-0985. B-Rob, now that we're back on the other side here, you just heard Shams Charania talking about what the Celtics were asking for Jaylen Brown, which honestly tells me that like they didn't really want to trade him. They wanted a godfather, knock-your-socks-off kind of offer in terms of the draft pick compensation anyway. So four first-round picks. And look, my comp for trading Jaylen Brown, at least at this stage, is the Paul George trade, which was, what, five first-round picks? Four unprotected, one protected?
1: And SGA.
0: And SGA was in that trade at the time. He had only been in the league 1 year. He was the 11th overall pick in the draft and then played his rookie year. And so he got some Rookie of the Year votes, but he wasn't. Nobody knew he was going to be the MVP that he is today. And so it's on like in a vacuum. Trading Jaylen Brown for that kind of package. Like, look, it's kind of a straw man thing, but like, say you get the next SGA in the trade. You trade for a younger piece on a team and they give you a bunch of draft picks. Like, in a vacuum, I'm okay with that. Problem is, like, why did it get to this point? Like, what is going on around the league in terms of his value? And I mean, you were mentioning other analytics stuff. Like I mentioned some analytical stats last break, but didn't you have some other ones that might speak to why he's not as valued around the league as we might think?
1: Yeah, so and I'll be writing more on this on Mass Live in this upcoming week, but his on-off numbers, which is essentially being like, how well do the Celtics play when he's on the court versus when he's on the bench?
0: Right, like the team stats when he's on and off the court.
1: Exactly.
0: Right?
1: So it's a pretty simple stat. It's like the plus-minus part of it for every game. We know in a 48-minute sample size, that doesn't mean much. Like, you don't really tell much of a story from that. But when you look at it over a full season or several full seasons, that can tell you something else. And so if people are down on him analytically, they can look at his numbers and say, whether it's been the postseason or the regular season for the last 3 years now, he hasn't been, the Celtics have been performed better with him on the bench than him on the floor. Now,
0: so why do you think that is? I know that like part of that has to be Celtics related.
1: Right. It's like who you on the floor, if there's a lot of stuff that goes into that.
0: Yeah.
1: And so that is, you can't really judge a player by that because there's a lot that's untold as part of the equation. But if you're just looking at it from a number standpoint of why analytics people around the league might be down on him, I think you would look at the numbers like that and be like, he's not a net positive player. Like the Celtics obviously are doing quite well with him on the court last year, but they were doing even better with him off the court, which is bizarre when you look at him, what he does for this team and how much he goes for it. So it's like, all right, who are you on the floor against? Like there's a lot that goes into that. And, but when you hear a remark like that, an anonymous remark for someone along the league about it, my guess is they're looking at numbers like that in terms of making that equation. But for now, Matt, I feel like when you look at the here and now, the situation from the Celtics, it's the contract and trying to build a roster around what they have. Like before, when Jaylen Brown got Finals MVP, you were able to put Porzingis, Al Horford, Drew Holiday, you're able to put all this great stuff around him to maximize what Jaylen Brown and Jason Tatum could bring you.
0: Sure.
1: That option is gone now. You have Derek White, obviously. You've got some nice pieces, Peyton Pritchard. The young guys in this team stood out last year, but you're not able to get that splashy multiple pieces in the door again under the salary constraints that the CBA has. So it's like, what do you do if you're Brad Stevens? You say, okay, do we just hope for the best and try to really hit those guys, those moves on the fringes? Or do we have to say, okay, maybe we can do better with Jaylen Brown's $57 million if we turn into a bunch of different things and then fill out a roster that way?
0: I've been curious about that. Like if there was a trade like that out there where if you trade him for, you know, on the surface, you can call it two ponies, but maybe you retool the roster, you get a really good player back. And then maybe that player is better 3 years from now than Jaylen Brown is when Jaylen Brown's in his mid-30s. Like, that's something I think is worth considering that we will get into later on the show. But we are going to go to the phones now, 617-779-0985. First up is Tony in Revere. He's got a thought on the Celtics. Go ahead, Tony.
7: Yeah, I've been trying to get on for a while. It makes the hair stand up in the back of my neck when you give any credence, any importance to the regular season of the NBA, of the four major sports. The regular season in the NBA is the least important. You had a 9 seed make the finals, a 3 seed this year make the finals. The regular season is totally unimportant. It's 82 exhibition games. I don't care if Joe Mazzulla was the coach of the year the regular season. Who cares? Jaylen Brown didn't produce in the playoffs. That's why he's got a low trade value, and most teams see this. The playoffs is when the season starts, and the Celtics just didn't have it this year. That's why Jaylen Brown should be traded. And Joe Mazzulla is not coach of the year, please. The regular season, yeah, the 82 exhibition games, he was great. Whoop-dee-doo, whoop-dee-doo.
0: Thanks, Tony. Yeah, Joe Mazzulla is an entirely other topic that we can get into.
1: We can get to that later.
0: But we'll keep it to Jaylen Brown for now. Yeah, it's like it's weird because, again, he was the finals MVP a couple years ago. I thought he was clearly better than Jason Tatum in that playoff run. Like people might have looked at it like it was close, like maybe their stats were close. But I think the eye test, Jaylen Brown was the guy that really came through over that playoff run. And not that Tatum was bad, but Jaylen Brown was clearly the guy that sort of elevated to that role where he's the MVP of the conference finals and the finals. So do teams look at that and say that was sort of a mirage? Do they say like he only did that because Jason Tatum is on the floor and he's drawing all that attention? If Jaylen Brown wants to be the number one on our team, it's not going to look the same. And I think you've seen evidence of that. Like the series that I mentioned this year against the Sixers, the most recent example, you put him in that lead role. And yeah, it looks good for 82 regular season games. He can score a lot. But then you get into the playoffs and all the little details and machinations that go into, you know, handling playoff games that are obviously entirely different from the regular season as it is in every sport. Like, do teams factor that in, you think? Do you think teams are looking at how Jaylen Brown plays in these game sevens, especially like these series losses, and saying, well, that finals MVP is overrated, and so we're not looking at you as a true like playoff caliber winning type of player?
1: You have to. And this past year, I think in that Sixer series in particular, like he got straight outplayed by Paul George in that series. And that, I think, was stunning on a lot of fronts. Like, you went up 3-1 in that series, and then George was hot from three-point range. I think Jaylen Brown had some lapses defensively that, you know, certainly hurt the Celtics in a lot of that series. Mm-hmm. But the big thing was, always like, the offensive fouls. Like, he had a ton of push-ups. He couldn't get separation. He couldn't get to his spots that he got to during that 82-game regular season you're talking about. And so that led to a historic collapse. And like, there's a lot of blame to go around in that situation, but Jaylen Brown not playing to his capabilities, not playing to the level we thought he would be able to, that we saw in those finals MVP a couple years ago, like that's a big part of it. So you have that year, Matt, you have last year, the upset against the Knicks. He was on a bad knee in that series, so I don't know how much you can like judge in terms of his performance there, but even going back to the, you know, the 2023 situation against the Heat where they fell apart in game seven, there's been a lot more lows than highs in the playoffs for this group in those big moments over the course of his career, and Jaylen has factored into those.
0: James in the car on Jaylen Brown. Go ahead, James.
13: Hey, what's going on, guys? So someone's got to tell the guy who just called, like, Tom Brady's gone, man. It's not championship every single year. Like, this is the biggest overreaction I can remember as far as like a team way overachieving in the regular season that, you know, apparently doesn't matter. I mean, the problem wasn't, oh, Jaylen Brown didn't produce in the playoffs. Jaylen Brown and Jason Tatum have played their whole career together. They have made deep playoff run after deep playoff run. We're always knocking on the door of a championship and we just win one. Tatum gets hurt. And Brown gets, you trade the entire, like all our starters pretty much. Who was our number two option on offense this year? Peyton Pritchard? He's a sixth man. We didn't even have a number two option that was a legit starter in the NBA this year. And we're trying to, and now all of a sudden we're going to trade Jaylen Brown for Giannis. Okay, how many players have won an MVP or been playing at the MVP caliber level 7 years after their last MVP season? They're trying to sell you MVP Giannis. Giannis hasn't been that level Giannis in 7 years, okay? So I don't know what they're doing, but I think Brad is kind of finessing the new ownership here because he's asking for this crazy, no one's going to give us four firsts and two young player like studs. It's not going to happen. So I'm hoping Brad just keeps finessing him.
0: All right, thanks. So yeah, I mean, there's a lot in there. He covered pretty much all the bases, but yeah, it sounds like he's okay.

0: hasn't been any indication otherwise, and I guess things could change at the last minute, but don't you think you would have heard something like that from the Windhorse of the world, like that they're working on smoothing it over and keeping him around and instead of just going forward with the trade no matter what?
1: Well, I'll say this. There's still 4 months to smooth things over. If anything's going to happen, this is the time where it's going to happen. Like, yeah. if you know he's going to be out there for the Giannis stuff, and then it's like, all right, his value right now, Matt, I think it's going to be as high as it will be when he's on this Supermax deal. Like, he had a great season last year, and the regular season, like, and while all 29 other teams might not say we love Jaylen Brown, there might be enough teams out there that'd be like, all right, this is, he did kind of prove he could, like, carry a team throughout with a unheralded supporting cast throughout the regular season. That means something. And he has grown throughout his career. So even though the contract's big, this is still a time where if the Celtics are thinking about if we're going to move him at all when he's on this contract, we have to explore it now because we're definitely not going to get more for him in a year or two.
0: Right.
1: So if we're thinking about making a change, at the least, we have to see what's out there now. And then whether or not they actually go through with it, we'll find out, I think, in the next week. But at that point, damage control can happen after the fact, even though, like you said, we might be too far down the road at this point.
0: Right. PR and all that. Right. That can work itself out. It's just, I just find it interesting that these reporters are sticking their necks out there saying, like, he's going to get traded. Like, they're saying it's a done deal, basically. It's just a matter of when and where and who comes back to Boston.
1: It feels like that. Like, yeah. If I was going to guess one or the other, I would say he's going to be traded at this point. But the Celtics, I don't think, are operating like that. Like, they're not thinking, like, we have to move. Like, they're not thinking about that. Like, they think, ultimately, if the offer is not out there for him, they're posturing as such as, like, we can bring him back. And I think that's an important thing to do if you're in these type of negotiations, because that's leverage. Like, if teams think they're gone no matter what, then it's going to be harder to drive a good bargain in that if you're not.
0: Yeah, and they need all the leverage they can get at this point. 617-779-0985. We're going to keep talking Jaylen Brown, Celtics offseason stuff. I see on the line, we're loaded up here, folks. We're going to come back and get to your calls and talk more Celtics, but we're going to take a quick break here. Matt Dolph and Brian Robb on 98.5 The Sports Hub.
2: 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And you'll be saying, I can, all summer long.
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10: The most important thing in the league right now for what's going to happen in the 26-27 season is that Boston has apparently decided that Jaylen Brown probably needs to be traded for them to be, the team that, a competitive team, because that's now going to be the next storyline. You know, that Boston, sort of examined and then decided we're going all in. But I will say this, Boston could have offered more. They could have put more things in this deal. They did not. So I don't think they viewed this as the be-all, end-all, that they had to get Giannis. It was their only pathway forward. I think Miami clearly had a little bit more urgency. And by the way, that may end up being, I'm not criticizing that, but they clearly had more urgency. Boston kept some pieces out, which leads me to believe, I don't know, I'm not in Brad Stevens' office right now with all his whiteboards and all his plans, but leads me to believe that Boston thinks it may have some other pathways with Jaylen Brown that are go beyond having to sell everything out to get Giannis.

0: Dolph, Brian, Rob, got you until 5 o'clock. We're starting Celtics. Celtics. About to trade Jaylen Brown, it feels like. It's just a matter of when and where, I think. We're going to go right to the phones here. 617-779-0985. If you want to join the conversation, we'll go to first order of wait here. Bob and Dudley on the Celtics. Go ahead, Bob.
1: Hi, guys. My question to you is, a reporter said to Brad Stevens, can you win with Brown and Tatum? And he said yes. So why are they still trying to trade Brown?
2: I think they were looking at all options have to be on the table. Based on how the postseason has gone the last 2 years. And so if we're going to find out in the next couple of days, free agency starts Tuesday. And so they probably have a pretty good idea of who's out there, what kind of bigs we could get. Could we trade for someone? Do we have enough pieces that we could put around Jaylen and Jason to like make this, think we can make a good run at it? They have a pretty good idea of that. But they want to see, okay, what's out there the other way? Like, if we take away Jaylen, take away his $57 million, get a bunch of picks, get a couple promising young players maybe, and then figure out what can we turn that into, and is that a better way to build this roster going forward? And so that's I think, the question we're going to find out right now, Matt.
0: So, yeah, like, just say for the sake of this conversation that they do smooth it over with Jaylen Brown. They decide we're not going to trade him. They talk to him. They agree, like, we're going to stick it out. We want to keep you here, and Jaylen's okay with that. Say they go another year with Tatum and Brown. Why can't they move other guys on the roster for bigs? Like, I know Derek White, I guess, is – you know, close with Tatum, close with Mazzulla, so they can't trade him. Is that true? How accurate is that assessment?
2: I mean, he's definitely close to, I think, probably Tatum's best friend on the team, I would think. I honestly do, they just value him a ton. If for as bad as the shooting was for him last year, Matt, like, defensively, we saw he
0: still
2: made
0: elite.
2: And then, again, if you're looking at plus-minus impact on the court stuff, still, like, top tier on that front too. So you can look at Derek White and say, he might be, he's getting into his 30s now, he's a guard, he might be going in the wrong direction. Or do you say, hey, that was, we asked too much of him last year, he's not a true number two offensive option, which they wanted him to be with Tatum out for most of the year. You get him back into the right role with a more well-rounded lineup with Jason Tatum back in the fold full time at full strength. Like, we like him at that price for this team.
0: See, I just think they got to go outside of their comfort zone at some point. Like, I thought Brad Stevens, he struck me as a guy that's willing to go outside of his comfort zone with how aggressive he's been with trades and all that. Now, I know that Jaylen Brown is a whole other level. Jaylen Brown for Giannis is a whole other level from pretty much every other deal he's made. Even, you know, Kemba Walker and Al Horford. Like, this is an entirely different tier of moves. So I get it. It's probably a highly uncomfortable decision for Brad Stevens to make, but what other options do they have? Like, I just, like, you look at Peyton Pritchard, like, are they not comfortable? Do they have to hold on to Peyton Pritchard? They couldn't swap him for a big Sam Hauser. Like, you can't find a trade partner for him.
2: It's all about the money.
0: It's because he makes like $10 million.
2: They make $10 million. So it's like, if you're not going to get the caliber big you need to for $10 million. Like,
0: right.
2: So Peyton Pritchard to you is a lot more valuable because he's making a couple percentage points of the cap and he's obviously playing a much bigger role beyond that. So, same with Derek White. Derek White is making half the amount of Jaylen Brown, essentially. And so you can do a lot more things, in theory, if you don't have that big of a salary on the roster. And this is, as all come together here, Matt, I think with these new CBA rules, this, the creation of the aprons and all the penalties that come with it, where they're forcing a lot of teams to be like, okay, how we're going to have to rethink how we want to build this. Like, a few years ago, 5 years ago even, this would probably be less of a conversation because it's like, all right, you can pay some taxes and you can work around these rules. Now it's actually, how can we actually build this thing? How can we get a real big in here if that's what we think we need around Jason Tatum? Or do we just need to center everything around Jason Tatum, period? And a la, like, kind of like the Knicks are of Brunson or the Thunder are of SGA.
0: Right. Matthew in Jamaica Plain on the Celtics. Go ahead, Matthew.
3: Hey, how you doing? I've been listening for like the last 25 years and I never called into this channel, so thank you for taking my call.
0: Sure.
2: Thanks for calling.
3: Talking about the Celtics, like, Jaylen Brown, like, why would you break him up? Like, I don't care if he sold his house or not. Like, Jason Tatum, Jaylen Brown, Derek White, Peyton Pritchard, that's the top four. Like, you add one more piece, you can sell some of these fucking other, yep. Some of these other big men.
0: That, George. Yeah, thank you.
2: Well, what would he call it? 25 years.
0: I appreciate it. Finally had his moment.
2: Okay. But yeah, like I think his sentiment, though, I think, Matt, I feel like it's close to the majority of talking to fans about this. I think a lot of people are not on board, essentially, of being like, or wondering, like, why are we doing this? And you know the ages of these guys, and you, and it's a fair question. You're like, well, yeah, like Tatum was hurt last year for most of the season. The expectations weren't there. So, like, why aren't they just trying to improve around the fringes and run it back? I think that's a lot of people look at it that way.
0: I think, yeah, but I think they might be just a step behind, or they might not be, they might be sort of in denial, for lack of a better phrase, where it might just be they've already decided this is what we're going to do. And so, I think it's a fair question to be like, why are they doing this? But it might just be as simple as they're cutting ties. You know, like I feel like the easiest decision to make, if they had the choice, that they just hold on to him instead of dumping him for, you know, trade him to the Hornets for Miles Bridges and some of their first round picks. Like, why would you do that over keeping Jaylen Brown if keeping Jaylen Brown was an option? I feel like that's just off the table right now. So now Brad sort of has to make the best of a bad situation.
2: Yeah, I do think they're not going to. The package they're going to come ask for him is going to be like not equal in terms of players, but you're going to have to get a couple promising pieces if you're going to go the draft pick heavy route, because if you want to stay competitive in the present, and I believe they do, then that's very hard to sell if you're a situation where everything is draft picks, unless you turn around and go use those picks immediately, like this offseason, and say, okay,
0: right,
2: we're getting the next Bridges or Desmond Bane or whatever the next guy is that's going to go for three or four first round picks if you can fetch that for Jaylen.
0: 617-779-0985. We're talking Celtics, Jaylen Brown. Still plenty other hoops topics to get to with our resident Celtics insider, Brian Robb. We are going to continue to do that, but we will take a break here and we'll come right back. Matt Dolph and Brian Robb on 98.5 The Sports Hub.
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21: People are going to remember this. Mm-hmm. This ain't going to be pretty. This is a blemish. Mm-hmm. And you want to treat all your guys right. You want to treat the guy you drafted, mm-hmm. you've tutored and cultivated into a guy, like you said, 5 All-Star game, multiple All-NBA, Finals MVPs, conference, all that. You know, you literally built this guy, and now you just want to, like, get him out of here? Like, this, that's how you, like, the more you think about it, you're like, damn, Brad. Like, that's right. How you want to do my man's?

0: by the Sports Hub. Matt Dolph and Brian Robb. We got you until 5 o'clock today talking Celtics to start the day. Busy week of trade rumors and scuttlebutt. Celtics had the draft, but obviously Jaylen Brown, the focal point of all that. And this is, again, like now Gary Washburn, who's plugged in. He's another insider. He's one of the best in town. And he's sitting there saying, why are we doing this? Why would you just get rid of him? And so that's why I can't help but go back to saying that the train has sort of left the station. Jaylen Brown, I know, claimed that, or through a report, he claimed he didn't request a trade, but that could be a technicality. Maybe his agent requested the trade. Maybe it wasn't a formal request, but maybe it was just sort of a mutual agreement of sorts that they're moving on. But yeah, the best option, if you're not getting a Giannis in return, I would say the best option right now is to stick with Tatum and Brown, try to build around, try to retool the roster around them the best way you can. And I know we've gone over the options, and it's difficult, and we're going to go over trade options for Jaylen Brown at the next hour. But for now, it's still Tatum and Brown. It's still their team. And you made this good point, B-Rob, about how they've sort of, put all these contracts together before the apron started kicking in, and they weren't really prepared for that, right? Like they come on the other end of it saying, okay, we weren't really ready for the aprons and how it was going to affect us. Now we have to sort of reset. Obviously, Bill Chisholm buys the team, and so they have that 1 year reset last year in terms of getting under the tax and all that. And we can get into that if you want, but feels like they've made their bed, right? If it comes down to they don't want to trade Jaylen Brown, they take him off the table and they just try to smooth it over. Feels like they might just have to ride it out and just go for one more with Tatum and Brown and try to build around him.
1: Yeah, we'll see if that road, whether they go down that road, we're going to find out, I think, in a week or two. Like this week is going to be not, they don't have to make a decision for sure, but it's certainly, I think, will tell the tale in terms of what they're doing with other parts of the roster and whether this a move happens before free agency or not. But I'll say this though, yes, is this situation awkward of Jaylen Brown? Yes. Do you see star players like this dangled publicly normally? Not a lot. It happens from time. But with that said, Jaylen Brown's been here for 10 years. They've taken care of Jaylen Brown. Jaylen Brown's on a supermax contract.
0: Right. And set for life financially.
1: Set for life, yeah. So this is in terms of the Celtics' responsibility here, if they think it's in the best interest of the team to look in another direction, maybe to center things around Tatum. I don't think that's treating Jaylen Brown unfairly. We'll see where they hand up if they work with him in terms of what his ultimate trade destination is. I think my guess is that will come into play in some form here if a deal does go down. But I don't fault the Celtics here in terms of they're doing Jaylen Brown wrong in this situation. I think it's a strictly a basketball and court decision. And if they had won a couple more rounds in the playoffs in the last couple of years, maybe we're not having this conversation, period. And that's not all on Jaylen Brown, but it's obviously part of the equation.
0: Tom and Quincy has a thought on Jaylen Brown. Go ahead, Tom.
2: Yeah, guys, listen, he came up short game 7, the series, but when does the coaching, the philosophy get the criticism it deserves? I mean, if you look the way they lost to the Heat a couple of years ago, the way they lost so the Knicks last year, they had 10-point leads, 20-point leads in all those games, games 1s and 2, both of those series, and they lost all 4 of them. It's I feel okay, if we traded Jaylen for Giannis, I could live with that. But if we just trade him off for spare parts and we do nothing about the philosophy or about the way this team plays on the court, we're just going backwards. And honestly, Bill Chisholm, he keeps his account manager keeps emailing me about my overdue payment for next year. Hey, buddy, I'll pay you when I pay you. You guys got to figure this out.
0: Thanks, Tom. Yeah, so, it does feel like Jaylen Brown's being scapegoated a little bit. It's not entirely on him, like you were just saying. And Joe Mazzulla is obviously a big part of that, and we are going to get into Joe Mazzulla a little bit later in the show. But, yeah, I just feel like I don't know that he's the scapegoat. I don't know that they're trading because, they blame him for all their problems, but I think he's just, if you decide that you want to build around Jason Tatum is the one guy that we are absolutely not moving under any circumstances, then your best option to get value back in a trade is Jaylen Brown. And again, it's tough that it turned out this way, but this is a guy that was the number one option last year, and then he comes out of blowing a game seven, blowing a 3-1 lead to the Sixers, saying it's his favorite year ever. And right. I think it's pretty clear, even though he wouldn't say it explicitly, it's his favorite year because he was all NBA and he was the number one guy. He led the way. And, you know, he must think on some level that Jason Tatum gets in the way of that. And that doesn't mean that they have a toxic relationship or anything like that. But from, you know, a business standpoint, a basketball standpoint, a hierarchy standpoint, Jaylen Brown probably looks at it and says, you know what, maybe I could use the change of scenery. I feel confident in myself that I could be the number one on another team, and I will take another team to the level that they want to be at. So maybe Jaylen Brown, after this Giannis thing sort of put him over the edge, and he said, you know what, fine, let's find a taker. And that, you know, that's kind of hurt them probably with their leverage, but maybe Jaylen Brown likes the idea of getting out of here at this point.
1: Yeah, push comes to shove, depending on where he ultimately lands, that might not be a surprise. And we won't know for sure until we hear from Jaylen on this. I don't know if we will before something happens one way or another. But yeah, that would that be a surprise, Matt? Like, no. Because no. That's something he's craved throughout his career and got a taste of it last year. And it went pretty well before the playoffs happened. And so that may have opened the eyes of enough. You only need one or two teams around the league like to see, be like, all right, maybe Jaylen can be that guy for us. And if we have enough to put around him and make this thing work. So it is like, I don't 10 years is a long time in the NBA. And so the fact that he's made it this far here is impressive. And I think if this team was winning at the level they had been over like the beginning of this decade, then we wouldn't be having this conversation now. But
0: right.
1: when you come to that and you come to a guy's making $57 million and you're going out in the first round and you're not the best option on your team making $57 million, and then that's when tough conversations come.
0: Right. The conversation's a lot different and probably a lot easier if they had two banners with right. Tatum and Brown.
1: I don't think we have the conversation we have to. Like, I think if he would have been secured at that point. I would guess if they had won, you know, not this past year, obviously, but if they had two in the chamber as opposed to one up top.
0: Yeah, especially this current era, you really validate the run with that second championship. But now instead of, you know, they can rest on that, now they have to do what they can to get that second banner with Tatum, especially while he's in his prime. And so, like, now the time is of the essence when it comes to that. And it just feels like Jaylen Brown moving on, it feels like the logical conclusion to this whole saga. 617-779-0985. We're going to keep talking Celtics. No commercials here. We're going to give you a look at the headlines. We are going to come back, and we are going to get into the possible suitors for Jaylen Brown. It feels like there's a lot of them around the league, if you believe the news and rumors and all that. But we're going to get into that. But quick look at the headlines, and we'll come right back here. Matt Dolph and Brian Robb on 98.5 The Sports Hub.

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1: Red Sox were up 6-1 on the Yankees in the ninth inning, last I saw. My game cast on the internet is slow. I don't know if that's actually gone final, but that's what I saw. So Sox were up 6-1 on the Yankees in the ninth inning. They've already won a couple games in the series, so that's actually, maybe they could turn this thing around. The Bruins, they are active. They're at the NHL draft the last couple days. They made a last-minute trade before the start of the draft last night. They got for J.J. Paterka from the Utah Mammoth in return for the 23rd overall pick and Florida's 2028 first-round pick with top 10 protection. The Bees have made several draft picks so far today. They drafted Russian goaltender Yuri Ivanov in the second round, Swedish forward Nils Bartholdsson in the third round, two more forwards in the fourth round, Matvei Kotkov from Russia and Oscar Olsson, another one from Sweden. And they have more picks coming up later today. And World Cup action today, Croatia versus Ghana and Panama versus England at 5, Colombia versus Portugal and Congo versus Uzbekistan at 7:30, and Algeria versus Austria and Jordan versus Argentina at 10. Team USA takes on Bosnia and Herzegovina in the round of 32 next Wednesday night at 8. Sports Hub headlines are brought to you by the Lobster Lovers Weekend at the 99. Order a colossal or hot buttered lobster roll and get a free three-course meal upgrade this weekend only. You gotta love the Nines. I'm Matt Dolph. I'm Boston's home for Sports 98.5, the Sports Hub. 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
6: The reason this feels different, though, than previous Jaylen Brown trade chatter is because all that trade chatter in the past was tied to one player. This feels different in that, from what I'm hearing, it wasn't just about Giannis. Now they're turning around, and maybe there's a level of interest in Evan Mobley. Maybe they can talk to Houston about a Amen Thompson type of deal that might include Alperen Sengun. Like, they are talking to multiple teams about multiple different players, and that's never really been the case in the past with Jaylen Brown. So it does feel like we've crossed a certain threshold.
1: .985 The Sports Hub, Matt Dolph and Brian Robb. We got you until 5 o'clock. Started off talking Celtics. The conversation continues with the Celtics, and we're going to go right to your calls right now. Sri and Melrose. Go ahead, Sri.
7: Hey, how you guys doing?
1: Hey, hey, good. What's
7: up? My question for you guys is, what is the biggest factor in NBA that, you know, leads to a championship? Wouldn't you say it's star players? And so we're on the verge of trading a star player for basically ponies while we keep the same idiot coach every year. My plan would be probably get rid of the coach first and then try to work it out with the superstars. But I know the Celtics are going to work. They're going to keep their coach and get rid of their superstar for some ponies.
1: Thanks, Sri. Yeah, I mean, I agree that, like, the coach in every sport tends to be the first guy to go when you're struggling the way you are. Especially the Celtics.
8: Well, look at the Knicks last year.
1: Yeah, well, the way they've blown these series, I thought the seat should have been hot for Mazzulla this past year. And again, like, this goes back to the other caller earlier. Like, he had a great regular season, I thought. I thought he sort of showed signs that he's grown and improved as a coach. But again, you get into the playoffs and they have the half court thing, and you gotta make more adjustments. You gotta manage the game a little more than you do in the regular season, where you're managing more for the long haul and the big sample size. Once you get to a 7-game series, and then you got all these little possessions and all these little things where every little decision can impact the game. Like, you even saw it in the finals. Like, you saw it in the finals with the Spurs head coach, who feels like another Mazzulla. Like, he's inexperienced, but he's a guy that he's an analytics guy, and he likes to shoot a lot of threes. Like, it's very similar to Mazzulla. And then Mike Brown, who's been in the league a long time as a coach, I wouldn't say he did anything overly special in that finals from a coaching standpoint, but just being a competent coach who pays attention to the game and makes adjustments in the game, like, that made a difference for the Knicks. And so We've gotten into the Joe Mazzulla part of the discussion, which I wanted to get into next break, but
3: it was inevitable.
1: That was inevitable. I feel like we've gotten enough callers that we're sort of over the edge now. What is your read on Mazzulla and how he's viewed in the organization? Like, do they still view him as like we want him to be here a long time, or because yes. I got the sense that Brad sort of took him down a notch, or he went down a notch in Brad's book, based on this year's end of season press conference versus last year. Sorry, go ahead, George.
5: You got to enter a dark space.
3: No, that's Joe. That show was a little
1: challenging. Oh, okay. No, jeez.
3: It was that remark about Joe stood out differently because it was like I think it was like team wide. Like if you blow a 3-1 lead for the first time in franchise history, like everyone failed.
1: Coaching, a lot of blame to go around.
3: Players look at it. Obviously, front office, I think, to a degree, like Vooch was not the right guy to be the backup center in that series, and that was a trade addition at the deadline there. So, but without a doubt, Mazzulla and like Jason Tatum, I think, are very tight. Like that's his guy. Like Jason Tatum will ride for him, and the players play hard for Joe Mazzulla, and that is to his credit. And I think that's why the organization still values him highly. But I'm with you. Like the playoff track record now with him is long enough where that is going to be under the microscope next year more than ever with him, especially if they make a change like this, because to the caller's point, it's usually the other way around. It's usually change coach and then you look at the players first. The Celtics are potentially going the other direction here depending on how this plays out, but the adjustment stuff, like Mike Brown, I think in those finals he played like Alvarado in the fourth quarter minutes. He would ride certain guys at certain points of the game, and we didn't see nearly enough of those adjustments from Joe Mazzulla until it was game seven, and then he kind of went too far by starting three guys together that had never played together with Jaylen Brown and Derek White all season in game seven. So it's, you have to find the balance if you're Joe Mazzulla on that front. And he's, whether it's this playoff round last year against the Knicks thinking of Porzingis too long, there's a lot to go on there, Matt, where you're like, what? Like the Celtics need better from him in those spots.
1: Yeah. So like the adjustment thing I think is clear when you watch these games, but to me, it's also preparation. You know, it's like, I feel like they almost lose these games before the game even starts because you get into these situations where they're starting to blow a lead, the other team's going on a run. Not only do they not adjust, the players look like they're just not prepared. They're not prepared for what to do when things start to, you know, not go your way. If the threes aren't falling, it feels like they just start chucking up threes. Like there's no rhyme or reason to what they're doing. Like the other team starts to put pressure on them and starts to come back. And it feels like they just play worse and worse. Like the better the other team plays, the worse the Celtics play. And I think that goes back to coaching. I think Joe Mazzulla, like, look, you can stick with your lineup the way you want. You don't have to over adjust in the middle of the game, but you got to have your guys ready for a situation where, hey, if the threes don't fall, then we got to try something else. Or if the team starts coming back, like you got to take a deep breath and focus on playing defense and all that. Like, they just feel like they're not ready for those moments. And I feel like that goes back to a lack of preparation on the coaching staff. And I feel like that goes back to Mazzulla trusting his analytics and just saying, we're just going to stay the course and the analytics will work itself out. It doesn't really work itself out over a best of seven series. It's different from an 82-game season. And I think that's one of the biggest lessons that Mazzulla needs to learn going forward.
3: It's certainly a lot more volatile when you're dealing with that small of a sample size. And so I think when your team is built to be perimeter based, which has been the case obviously while Mazzulla has been here, then that's why, you know, Brad Stevens looks at him and be like, all right, we're not, he talked about it in his press conference at the end of the year being like, we're not getting any shots in the playoffs anymore. And you put that, yeah, I think there's plenty of blame for that to go around, but some of it's like it is personnel based. Like they had no one that's getting to the rim regularly, and even Jaylen Brown I think was settling a lot for, you know, pull-up twos. Yeah. And is not a great three-point shooter. And so if you think, okay, if for us to succeed in this new NBA now with these new contenders coming up, like maybe we do need just more of a rim threat, because Keita was great and was like an emerging nice young player there, but he's not someone you're going to be able to count on for, you know, 15 points a game. So
1: I think he's a great like backup number two center, right, and situational guy, but not like a starting center on a championship team, really.
3: I agree. And so maybe he'll eventually develop into that, but that's what they got out of him last year was, I think, surpassed expectations and still wasn't enough.
1: All right, let's go to Chip in Connecticut on Joe Mazzulla. Go ahead, Chip.
8: Hello. I think one of the reasons why Mazzulla won Coach of the Year is because he developed the bench. You know, they had devastating losses because of the free agency or the salary dumps. And once the playoffs started, he went right away from that. He rarely used the bench players, and that was his downfall. And I think, you know, that's his greatest weakness.
3: I think it's a good point by Chip. Like,
1: that's like, another thing that's regular season versus playoffs, though. Playoffs, the rotation pretty much always shortens, right?
3: It does, but...
1: Does anyone, like, use the same exact rotation in the playoffs that they do in the regular season?
3: No, but generally, you had guys... Like, he buried Hugo Gonzalez in the playoffs until Game 7. And Hugo Gonzalez is a, you know, as far from the perfect player as a rookie, but he was towards the top of the team in, like, plus-minus, like, all year long. So... It's tough because they had a lot of guys at the end of the bench that aren't separated by much, whether it's Shireman or Jordan Walsh behind, you know, and then obviously with Jason Tatum back, like the minutes for those guys got cut a ton before the playoffs even started, period, because he's soaking up those minutes. But when you lean too hard on the starters and they get gassed at the end of these games, when you could have maybe gotten a spark from someone here and there, like trying one of them out and, you know, game five, game six, something like that, that we didn't see much of that in these playoffs, Matt. And so I think that's, I agree with the caller on that, being like you had a lot of stuff that worked for you all year long, and then you went away from it for most of the series. They got back to it in Game 7. They tried everything, and they got close. But in my mind, why didn't you try that when things were going bad earlier in the series when you had a chances?
1: Right. He needs to learn how to adjust between regular season and playoffs and push the right buttons. He's obviously been trying, but he's obviously not pushing the right buttons as of right now. Mike on the South Shore on the Celtics. Go ahead, Mike.
9: Hey, guys. How you doing?
1: Hey, good. Thanks.
9: Brian, a question. Brad made it clear that he's looking for size. If Brown stays, I'm looking around in the league. I don't see a lot of big men. Do you see any potentials, and what do you think about signing Miles Robinson? Is he something that... That's a possibility.
3: Yeah, Mitchell Robinson.
1: He probably meant Mitchell Robinson.
3: Yeah, I do think he's a possibility because the Knicks, I don't think they're not going to be able to keep him because James Dolan does not want to go into the second apron, and they're pretty close to that number already. So that is...
1: Didn't he say that like on the duck
3: right,
1: boat?
3: Said, at
1: the,
3: right. At the he like literally parade. Said, like, talk about a buzzkill heading into a parade. Be like, oh yeah, we're not going to be able to run this team back because I'm too cheap.
1: New York, we're bringing the trophy home, and we're not going into the second apron. Yeah.
3: And so credit to Celtics ownership. They took the opposite track. Like after the finals, like, no, we're bringing everyone back and we're going to go for it. Obviously that didn't work out, but yeah, like Mitchell Robinson, I think arguably will be the best big man on the open market this summer. So the question with him is like, yeah, if in a scenario where you are keeping Jaylen Brown, you have this full mid-level exception worth $15 million, you could throw a big deal at Mitchell Robinson for like 3-4 years at $60 million total and probably have a good chance of landing a guy like that. So if they do keep Jaylen Brown, I expect that's the type of deal we'll see, whether it's someone like him or even maybe someone like Robert Williams who has his own injury question marks, but certainly there's plenty of familiarity with him and he has plenty of fans still in the building here.
1: Sure. I'd take him back. I mean, it's not going to make all the difference, but I'd certainly take Robert Williams back. I'd even take Porzingis back if they could swing a deal like that. I have one more Missoula take before we move on here. This is a crazy take by me. I don't think this believe this, B-Rob.
3: Let's hear it.
1: If Joe Missoula gets handed a new big man, say they got Giannis.
3: Yeah.
1: I wouldn't put it past Joe Missoula to say, I'm going to unlock his three-point shot. Like I feel like the idea is to like force him to draw more plays that make an impact at the rim, as Brad Stevens said. But Joe Missoula kind of strikes me as a guy that says I can mold him into my image of the player. I can get even more out of him. I could do this where nobody else could. I could turn Giannis into a three-point shooter. I shudder to think that they could get a big that could clearly impact the rim, and then he doesn't really shoot threes. And then Joe Missoula just plops him out by the three-point line. We're going to develop his three-point shot because that's the most important shot in the game. But is that completely off base? Do you think if he gets handed a big that clearly plays under the rim that he will adjust?
3: He will adjust the
1: play style?
3: I do think he will, even though that is a funny image to me. I mean, Giannis has taken 2 threes per game in his career, which is wild. It's gone like at one point in his career, 5 or 6 years ago, he was taking 5 threes a game, man. So there is a tracker for that, but he has never shot over 30% in a season, period.
1: Right. So Giannis tried and right. sort of gave up.
3: They
1: on
3: pretty
1: it,
3: much right. They like he gave it a good go and is going in the other direction here.
1: Yeah. So even now, Missoula's like they didn't know.
3: Right. To be like, listen, like we got the right.
1: I'll figure out.
3: Here.
1: We got the right guys here. We got the right formulas. But even I'll
3: with a guy like Cade last year, like he was taking some threes and like Eurobasket things like that. So everyone's like, oh, is this going to be it? And then no, they figured out pick and roll, get him going to the hoop. That's how you maximize a guy like that. So. But unfortunately, Matt, we'll never know because Giannis will be doing that in Miami. But we'll see ultimately what type of big they go for this year. Since for years it was Al Horford, which is like the perfect security blanket of being like, okay, he can run pick and roll, but he is a pick and pop guy and can guard whoever defensively. Replacing that type of guy is very hard and may ultimately lead to the situation that we have going on right now because they never had an answer for that in last year's playoffs.
1: 617-779-0985. Talking Celtics. Still plenty to talk about. We were supposed to get to the list of trade suitors
3: for
1: Jaylen Brown. And then the Joe Mazzulla talk sort of took over. Now we will take a break and we will come back and we will definitely do that next. Matt Dolph and Brian Robb on 985 The Sports Hub. We'll be right back.
0: Boston's home for sports. 985 The Sports Hub. 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

0: 98.5 The Sports Hub. Matt Dolph and Brian Robb. We got you until 5 o'clock. Been talking Celtics with our resident Celtics insider. Getting his thoughts on Jaylen Brown, on Joe Mazzulla, on the team, on the offseason, and all that stuff. We haven't really gotten into the details of the Jaylen Brown trade talks, trade rumors. Feels like there's another suitor every 10 minutes, at least the last few days. Teams are reportedly showing interest. You know, Shams is coming out and saying this team and that team has interest. Yesterday was Hornets, Portland. I know you wrote about that at Mass Live. We got that up at 985thesportshub.com as well. A little breakdown of what it might take for the Celtics to make a deal with one of those teams involving Jaylen Brown. But now I'm going to turn it over to George behind the glass, who's been doing a great job producing today. George, this is dangerous.
1: Oh, yes.
0: We're getting into dangerous territory here on sports radio.
1: Big time.
0: We, as everyone knows, when people call in with their trade suggestions, it tends to get over the top.
1: Yes.
0: So I am intrigued to see what you've come up with here, but you have a list of trade ideas from the reported suitors for Jaylen Brown, right?
1: Excellent. This is not the Jake Seymour trade machine here, to be sure, but mostly hypothetical and La La Land, triggered by graduation party and conversations there. Whether they're realistic, we'll leave for you to judge. And obviously, callers can chime in, 617-779-0985.
0: Oh, boy, there's a chance that these aren't realistic, George.
1: We will see. I had put them through the trade machine, and they look like they're all successful, but it's up to you guys. So we'll start with San Antonio. That was the suggestion then, the dark horse that I heard yesterday, featuring a package of Dylan Harper and picks to the Celtics. Would that be a package that's realistic or something that you guys would entertain?
0: I would certainly entertain it. I don't think it's realistic. I think Dylan Harper, a great NBA final for the Spurs. I feel like Wembanyama and Dylan Harper that's their two.
1: He should have played more.
0: Going forward, and they're going to win a championship with those guys.
1: What do you say, B-Rob?
2: Yeah, that's not on the table for San Antonio. I don't know. There's probably a pretty short list of players in the league, period, that the Spurs would trade to Dylan Harper at this point, and I don't think Jaylen Brown is on that list.
0: Exactly. Yeah, I agree with that. All right, George, not realistic.
1: I love Stephen Castlemore. Sorry, Louis. All right, so to keep it moving, New Orleans Pelicans, also a team that be rumored for the Brown sweepstakes. The first name I think of mind that comes to mind with New Orleans automatically is Zion Williamson and his underwhelming NBA career thus far. Would you trade a package that was headlined by Zion Williamson and a package of picks from the New Orleans Pelicans for Jaylen Brown?
0: Now, New Orleans is where that's Trey Murphy, right?
2: Correct.
0: Been heavily involved.
1: Yes.
0: I'd certainly take
1: Trey Murphy. Yeah,
0: I'd certainly take Trey Murphy. I know Zion gets hurt a lot. He was certainly a big time hype coming into the league.
2: Oh yeah,
0: as the number one overall pick, he was considered one of those sort of, you know, next level, not necessarily like generational or anything, but like a cut above the average first overall pick when he came into the league. Hasn't really lived up to that. So I would take him in a certain kind of deal, but not in a Jaylen Brown trade. What do you think, B-Rob?
2: Yeah, this would be a true challenge trade, if you will, if you're Brad Stevens, if you're being able to think that, okay, Trey Murphy, Zion, and a bunch of picks, and maybe another player or two. I think that's how high you have to get to make that appetizing from my standpoint. But Zion is just, that is a huge gamble because, as you said, Matt, like he has played 70 games in a season once in 7 seasons. He hasn't been an all-star for the last 4 years now. And so is it a situation where he's like just done with New Orleans and has kind of been checked out, or is he just not, you know, he can't stay in shape. He's not, his head's not in the game, period. And that's certainly not the type of guy you want to bring in here when Jaylen Brown is far from being that type of guy.
0: Right. I'd take him as like a throw-in, bag of balls, making the money match type of thing,
2: right,
0: at this point in his career. Not as part of a Jaylen Brown package. Realistic, George, but not something I want to do.
1: Nice. So trying to get there.
0: So what's next?
1: All right, so we have Charlotte coming up here. Charlotte, unfortunately, had pulled the trigger with Minnesota. We know that Minnesota had been rumored in the Jaylen Brown sweepstakes. Looks like they're obviously off the table after pairing Edwards with LaMelo. Charlotte, this would obviously be very pick-centric, a team that might be at bottom of the barrel in the league. So Naz Reid, Bridges, and a bunch of picks for Jaylen Brown. You'd be interested.
0: I mean, I'm on the fence about that. Miles Bridges had the domestic violence thing, and
2: yeah, I'm out.
0: He had 3 years probation, and that sort of that, I think that is expired now. And he's come back and he's produced, but that's a clear downgrade in terms of the player, and that's there's obviously all that other risk. So I would not if I'm going to trade Jaylen Brown for pieces, I don't want Miles Bridges to be one of those pieces.
2: I agree. That's not a type of piece you want coming back. I don't think this region would like to root for a guy like that at all for the reasons we all talked about. But for just from a player standpoint, like Naz Reid, this is a type of deal that the Celtics, I think, were offered from the Wolves before they went and got LaMelo. So I think you're looking like those Hornets picks now, those aren't going to be lottery tickets. That's a team on the rise as opposed to a team going down. So that's not enough for me, George. I'm a hard no on that.
1: Nice. Good. We're passing all together. My goodness. All right. So moving on. Portland also purportedly interested in the Jaylen Brown sweepstakes. So Portland, we have the big man that I cannot pronounce, Denny Avdija. You know, so
2: Avdija.
0: Avdija.
1: Yeah. So not that we'll call him Denny for this sake. Denny. DA and Shaedon Sharpe. So a wing that I do like. I liked him a little bit more than Anfernee Simons. Would that be a package with the big man and Sharpe and a package of picks to the Celtics for Jaylen Brown services?
0: So you were talking about this with Felger and Maz yesterday. You don't think Portland would give up Avdija?
2: Yeah, I like where George is headed after this. I think that's a guy the Celtics should be going after. I don't think he's going to be available because he is just became an all-star this past year. He's 25, and perhaps most importantly, he only makes $13 million next year. Right. So that's the type of player you're like, that's the reason you can bring in someone like Jaylen Brown to like team up with and actually make a run at it. So in my mind, when Portland's in these talks, he's not someone who's going to be on the table. It's going to be other younger pieces there, because they're not going to have enough left over if they send out. Like, I think you're kind of moving, taking a step sideways as opposed to taking a step forward if you're offering him into it.
0: Yeah, so, yeah, Avdija, 24.2 points per game last year. He's been...
2: Yeah, kind of came out of nowhere.
0: He's sort of rocketed up there to the upper echelon in the last few years, really entering his prime there. I think that's been the issue with a lot of these trade ideas and, like, the rumors that have come out, trading Jaylen Brown for a younger player. But I think the more realistic avenue is like I said, the Paul George trade, where you're trading for a guy that hasn't really reached that next level yet, like a Shai Gilgeous-Alexander after 1 year in the league. Like you gamble on a guy like that, a guy like Denny Avdija or Evan Mobley in Cleveland. Jalen Duren was a guy that came up in Detroit. I like all those players. I just don't think it's realistic that now that they're established, that they would take Jaylen Brown in a deal for them. They'd probably just hold on to him.
2: I agree with you on that. So that's why, like, in this situation from Portland, I think maybe Scoot Henderson or Sharp would be the SGA, like, comparison in that scenario. Not that they would turn into that guy, but like, you'd have some hope if you're a Celtics. All right, maybe this guy can turn into something down the line.
1: To be sure, but right.
2: But
0: Henderson was the third overall pick a couple years ago, right?
2: He's underwhelmed. Like he was hurt a lot last year, and the numbers for him, like he's shooting 40% from the field, 34% from three. He had a nice game in the playoffs last year, but ultimately but he's still only 21 years old. So that's like
1: maybe he could develop the shot, but yeah,
2: exactly.
1: It doesn't appear to be the case, right?
2: Right.
0: All right, what's next, George?
1: All right, moving along. Would you rather? Finally get sound effects going. All right, so so Houston next up on the docket. Obviously, the Ime Udoka connection. It seems like it would be a sexy fit right there for Houston. They do have some assets. So putting into the trade machine Kevin Durant and Amen Thompson to the Boston Celtics, I would assume for a couple of picks, and Jaylen Brown. Would you guys be interested in a Houston Rockets package?
0: Out on Durant. I'm out on Kevin Durant. I know that like he's continued to produce well into his 30s. And he's been impressive in that he hasn't really fallen off in terms of his production. But I think as we've known, I don't think he's ever been a fit for this market, this environment. I don't think he'd be able to handle all the other scrutiny that comes with it. He's a guy that, you know, gets in squabbles with the media. He has burner accounts on Twitter. It would be great for content. But this is a guy that he basically jumped onto a moving ship with the Golden State Warriors and rode Steph Curry's coattail to two straight rings. Those two seasons were a total waste of time, and it's all Kevin Durant's fault. And for that reason, like, I've never been a big Kevin Durant guy, just in terms of, you know, his whole makeup and that whole thing hasn't really matched his production, which is obviously like elite all-time level scoring production. But I don't want to get in on the Kevin Durant business. I don't think you're getting any less of the, you know, the off court drama that you get with Jaylen Brown. You're probably getting even more of that if you trade Jaylen Brown for Kevin Durant.
1: I'm eager to hear from B-Rob.
2: Yeah, this is a fascinating one. Like, I mean, Durant is 37, to your point. So I do think the Celtics, whenever they go in this direction, if they move Jaylen, they're going to certainly be looking for something in the opposite direction as far as the age goes, because Durant, he gets hurt. There's obviously baggage there. But I think Thompson is the name I'm fascinated that would be on the table.
1: Plays defense.
2: He plays defense. He

0: is the settling for jumpers and settling for threes when if they just attack the rim. Like that's the simplest way to adjust in a NBA playoff game, and they've been sort of allergic to that. So I would certainly take a guy like Amen Thompson, a guy that's gonna drive and slash to the rim to get his points. I feel like that's a way that you could force Missoula to adjust.
1: Agreed. So like whether you can find guys like that that are out there, it's hard to, you know, it's one thing to go for a bigs, but there's another thing to find guys that can get to the rim like that. And Derek White, Peyton Pritchard are not known for that, if you will. Like Pritchard actually did it pretty well at points this year, but he's still just like, you know, he's 6 feet tall, so it's tough for him to maneuver down there. But adding someone like this would certainly give a different type of dynamic to the offense.
0: 617-779-0985, talking Celtics. I don't know, George, if you have more trade offers, but we'll come back on the other side and we'll finish that out.
2: Certainly will. We have another four-piece.
0: All right, sounds good. Come back with more trade ideas from the crackpot trade machine back there by George. Matt Dolph and Brian Robb on 985 The Sports Hub.
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0: 98.5 The Sports Hub. Matt Dolph and Brian Robb. We got you until 5 talking Celtics. Celtics offseason. Jaylen Brown. We only got halfway through George's list of trades over there.
1: Let's go.
0: We're going to finish this off, and we're going to give our thoughts on all the different trade suitors for Jaylen Brown. It doesn't feel promising, the list we've gone through so far. Not because of you, George, but because of I don't know what they're going to do at this point. If they have to trade Jaylen Brown, if that's like a foregone conclusion, I feel like we are going to be very disappointed in what ends up coming back here. But, George, what's next?
2: That's the point of this exercise. Looks like hopefully the Celtics aren't trapped between a rock and a hard place and they can smooth things over. But I have another four piece that I do want to suggest here. Another player that the Celtics have been interested in for even the Danny Ainge days will propose a trade from Washington that the trade machine will say it's successful, and Anthony Davis and a package of picks for Jaylen Brown. Of course, feel free to insert anybody else if you feel free, but not the AD we would want. Of course, in DeBonta going number one to Washington. But Anthony Davis, a big man, if he could stay healthy, coming to Boston for a package of picks, would that be satisfactory for you guys?
0: No, I sort of put Anthony Davis in the Kevin Durant tier, but of like an aging guy that gets hurt a lot and is just like not a guy that I want to invest in at this point in his career. But I mean, now that you mention it, came across earlier that Shams was on ESPN. He did not shut down the idea of trading Jaylen Brown to the Wizards. And if you were to trade Jaylen Brown straight up, you know, one for one, for another guy that's, you know, all NBA, all star caliber, Anthony Davis could still play at a very high level, right? But you kind of just have to build in the injuries and the load management at this point in his career. When he's on the court, you'll definitely get the impact you want. But I think he's just always been a guy that's been lacking in the reliability, availability, dependability department. And Jaylen Brown, despite coming up short in some of these playoff games, I feel like he's been largely dependable. He doesn't get hurt a ton. Jason Tatum, other than the Achilles, has been durable and played a lot. And so I think you're making a big downgrade in that department if you get Anthony Davis. Good player on paper, but not sure that's the swap you want to make for the Celtics.
3: It is a fascinating hypothetical from a standpoint that they need a big guy. But do you want a 33-year-old Anthony Davis who makes $58 million? So it's like you get no other wiggle room to do anything else to the roster. And as you said, Matt, you have to kind of factor in you're only going to get him for, 40, 50 games a year and then hope he's healthy for the playoffs. I think that's too big a roll for the dice if you're the Celtics. But I can see them, if the Wizards are throwing in some other stuff to sweeten the pot, then maybe that's a conversation, because yeah, Wizards picks could still look good and you could do other stuff with them. But other than that, I'm not interested.
0: It's tough. Yeah, I think a deal like that would be an indicator that they just had to trade them and they're making the most of a bad situation. So, all right, what's next, George?
2: All right, so to go down the line here, another rumored Celtic trade and interest for Jaylen Brown. We have Cleveland, playoff Cleveland. We're going to go Evan Mobley and Max Strus and picks for Jaylen Brown. What say you?
0: Max Strus, former Celtic. they drafted him, right?
2: Defensive.
0: Something like that.
3: Lost his spot to Taco. Taco Paul took it over.
0: I would love Evan Mobley. Makes that two-way impact at the rim. And he'd probably be a 2010 guy if he came here. And he's the number two scoring option behind Jason Tatum. I would love it. I just don't know how realistic that is. This goes back to what we were saying where you could maybe trade Jaylen Brown for a young guy who was a high draft pick and has that upside, but it's tough when the guy is already sort of establishing himself. And so I don't know why Cleveland would do that. And aren't they in the second apron? So it's like
3: right,
0: all that other stuff they have to deal with.
3: Yeah, that would be, they'd have to do a lot of other work first before they can even make an offer like that, since they can't combine salaries in a deal at this point. But I'm with you, Matt. Like I realistically, if they weren't going to offer Mobley for Giannis, why would they do that for Jaylen? And I know Jaylen's under control longer. They were probably worried about Giannis resigning there. But it's certainly, George, you're exactly right. This is the exact type of player they should be going for. But I can't imagine Cleveland looking at the situation being like, we think we're better than Evan Mobley, given the fact they have Donovan Mitchell and James Harden. Because there's just a lot of ball-dominant guys on that roster already. So I'm not sure how Jaylen fits into that.
0: Right. They would probably have to spin off Harden and or Mitchell to even facilitate a move like that for it to make sense for them.
2: Yeah, so double up on that. What about Mitchell for Brown in that case? Just like a wing for wing, would you guys be interested in that?
3: That's an interesting one.
0: Mitchell's younger, right?
3: Yeah, he's 29. So I guess they're comparable age-wise. Okay, they're about the same.
0: You're not getting the rim.
3: Yeah.
0: You're not getting the rim impact there.
3: You're not getting the rim impact. Jaylen Brown, I think, is a better defender than Donovan Mitchell in totality. So, yeah, that's kind of a shake it up type deal for both teams. That's fascinating to think about, but I'm not sure it would solve either of the team's problems, if you will, in terms of what they would do. I think the Cavs, but Mitchell of the Cavs right now, like, I think he's eligible to be a free agent, not next season, but the following offseason. So if maybe they have to figure out there with him, if they're like, okay, is he going to resign here? If he's not, then maybe we're going to move him now, because they've kind of hit a ceiling there the last couple of years with this core and the way they lost the Knicks. You wonder what type of changes they're considering.
0: 617-779-0985. We're going to take a quick detour here. We're going to go to a call here. Jamal in Dorchester. Go ahead, Jamal.
1: Hey, I think I have one trade scenario. I don't know if they would do it, but I'd reach out to Utah. I'm looking at Keontae George, Bryce Sensabaugh, and either Markkanen or Jaren Jackson to Jalen. Not sure what you guys think.
0: All right, thanks, Jamal. I mean, that feels relatively realistic, I guess.
3: Yeah, that's exactly the type of stuff I'd ask for if I was Brad Stevens.
0: If you were to come up with a list of guys who would actually want Jaylen Brown, you would think Danny Ainge would want to bring Jaylen Brown to Utah.
3: He is certainly a big fan of him, has been since going back to that 2016 draft when number three was not clear cut and Ainge knew the whole way.
2: Like, I was a Jamal Murray guy that year.
3: Yeah, and that was a pretty good choice. I was too, and he ended up being would have been a pretty good alternative, that number three spot. But Brown, the Angels run the show there in Utah, whether it's Danny or Austin. But I don't know. I don't think you're going to get that much out of them, because George is on a rookie deal, so he's like developing, and so I'm not sure you're going to get a blue chip player like that on top of someone established like a Markkanen or Jackson Jr. For Jaylen. Like, Jaylen's a valuable player, but I think he's not someone who is going to turn them into a contender right away. So I'm not sure they're going to give up that much for him to make that kind of a leap when they're just worried about getting back into the playoffs in the first place.
0: Right. I mean, I'd certainly take Jaren Jackson. I think that's the kind of player that, you know, Brad Stevens probably wants.
3: I think Celtics were rumored to be interested in him before he got traded. Like, so I wonder if Jaylen was theoretically what they were offering in that situation. Looking back at it.
0: So, I mean, like, Jackson and George, like, that's the money almost works there. Like, I don't know the exact math there, but just looking at it, like, the money would work.
2: And the picks might turn into something right there.
0: Just have to depend on Danny Ainge looking at Jaylen Brown saying, like, this is the true difference maker I need. This is the roster upgrade we need, so I'm going to make this move. Like, I'll rule it. I'll give you a realistic ruling on that one, George. The Cavs one, not realistic. Jazz, realistic. I just feel like you're making a big downgrade there in terms of the quality of the player. Like, Jaren Jackson's good, and he's in his prime.
2: It would be underwhelming, though, the return, right? The fans would, there would be some backlash, I would say.
0: Yeah, but he's not all NBA. I mean, Larry Markkinen's a good shooter. Mazzulla would probably love him. But, yeah, that's going to be one of those, like, underwhelming returns for Jaylen Brown, if that's what it turns out to be. You got any more deals?
2: All right, just final two here. One that is also in the realistic realm, because we've heard these rumors, we have restricted free agent Jalen Duren. So we have Detroit, either some sign-and-trade configuration here, and then a package of picks for Jaylen Brown services. Jaylen Brown to Detroit. What do you say?
0: Now, on paper, this doesn't feel realistic, right? Because Jalen Duren's much younger. He's really just starting to come into his own. He was All-NBA last year, apparently. He was on the third team All-NBA.
3: Correct.
0: So he's another guy that if he came here and he became their number two scoring option, he'd probably become a 2010 type of player. He can play at both ends. Certainly a guy I'd take. Doesn't seem realistic on paper, but you look at the Pistons situation, maybe they look at Jaylen Brown and say that's the guy with playoff experience that we need to sort of get us to that next level. Because I think the Pistons have done a good job drafting and building a roster that's now a contender in the Eastern Conference, but it's going to take a while for them to really break through because of their lack of experience. I think we've seen with pretty much every successful team in the NBA, successful star players, it takes a while to really figure out how to, you know, get to the very end of the line there and actually win. And so the Pistons might be a few years away from that, but if they see Jaylen Brown as a guy that can sort of accelerate that and will give up one of our younger pieces to bring in this former finals MVP, and we'll sort of run it through him, and it'll be through him and Cade Cunningham, we'll get them to play together. Like, that honestly seems feasible to me on paper. So now tell me why it's not feasible. Tell me why it's not going to happen, B-Rob.
3: I just wonder if I have a few. Like, I think Brown is exactly the type of guy that the Pistons should be looking for here to be give Cade Cunningham a running mate. And the Celtics need a big man. So, yeah, this is logically, all right, like, can those parts match the situation? I don't know. Historically, the Celtics have not been in the ballgame of giving huge contracts to big men. And that's what Janitor would command here. And so are you – I'm not sure I want to give him – $40, $45 million a year after this past postseason where he was outplayed by Paul Reed in stretches and like was not able to put up his usual double-double numbers against like a Cavs front court that...
0: I heard a lot of this yesterday when he came up. Like, was it really... I didn't see much of that series.
3: It was not good.
0: Was it that bad? Like,
3: it was that bad.
0: He sort of like he killed his... He sort of soured on the whole thing of being all NBA and all that because of how bad he played.
3: I mean, his numbers plummeted. And so that's a big thing when you're evaluating these guys that are putting up these monster regular season numbers. Like he averaged 10 points and 8 rebounds in 14 playoff games. Like, do you want to pay that guy $45 million like for the next 4 or 5 years? I hesitate for that. So that's why, like, if the money was an issue, I would think about that type of deal if the Pistons were sending some other stuff along the way. But I think the Celtics, if you're going to move on from Jaylen Brown, I don't think I want to move on from Jaylen Brown for a guy that I think is a downgrade in the playoffs.
0: That is an interesting point that, like, that feels like you add it all up, the Pistons might be interested in something like that, but would the Celtics want to do that? I'm not sure. They might have pause when you add that all together. Is that it, George, for trade ideas?
2: Finally, I do have one wild card for you
0: guys. All right,
2: guys.
0: One more.
2: All right, so at Sacramento, they have a player so intriguing. He was injury-riddled last year, Domantas Sabonis. He is that model of big / wing, somebody who can shoot. Sorry, Missoula. It might accentuate it and will embellish the style and exaggerate what it is. But Domantas Sabonis in a package of picks to Boston for Jaylen Brown services.
0: See, that feels like a swap that kind of makes like logical sense, where they're both about the same age.
2: Love a ceiling.
0: And like the ceiling's high for both players. Sabonis was hurt for most of last year. So you don't know if he's going to hold up physically. To your point about signing long-term deals with Big Ben, I don't know his exact contract. I don't have that. He's got 2 years left. I imagine a lot of money.
3: 45 a year.
0: Okay. So they'd have to...
3: Less than Jaylen, but still a lot.
0: So Sacramento would have to add in a little bit to make the money work there. Like, that's where I think... That's where we've gotten... that's the point we've gotten to with Jaylen Brown, where once they couldn't get Giannis, now you're talking about if you want to get a true, like, a player that can really make a difference for you coming back, then it's going to have to be something like a Jaylen Brown for Domantas Sabonis trade. Now, I feel like Jaylen Brown's better than Domantas Sabonis when you pound for pound without like comparing the positions. I wonder if maybe the Celtics would think that they could be better just by retooling the configuration of the roster, and they play a different way and they get rid of the sort of redundancy of having everything run through two wing players. So I'm intrigued by that. Just another return that would be a little bit underwhelming at the end of the day if they traded Brown for Sabonis. What do you think about Sabonis?
3: Yeah, I agree with you in terms of being underwhelming from a player standpoint. Like, Sabonis is a guy puts up huge numbers in the regular season, and then you hit the playoffs and he gets kind of bullied on defense and comes back down to earth. With that said, if you're getting a bunch of first round picks for any team, sign me up for getting ones from Sacramento, because that's a franchise that you can count on being in the basement, Jaylen Brown or no Jaylen Brown. So that, I'd think about that. If you're getting like 3 or 4 first round picks from the Kings, I don't think you're going to get that from Sabonis, but if they give you like an expiring deal like Zach LaVine or something like that, another deal that no one really wants, but they sweeten it with like a bunch of good picks that you can use elsewhere right away, I'd think about that.
0: Yeah, so if it would be disappointing, it would be the ultimate disappointment.
3: It would be a buzzkill
0: if they trade Jaylen Brown for picks. You know,
3: exactly. Like,
0: would they get a trade exception out of that?
3: They would get a trade. No, you have to match the money. But what you'd, I don't think you'd, you don't make a deal like that unless you know exactly what you can do with those picks, like right away.
0: They have a corresponding move.
3: Right, because you have this trade exception worth $27 million, so you can say, all right, we're trading Jaylen for four first-round picks, and then we're going to go immediately and use two of those first-round picks to trade for the big man we want and not have to give anything else for him except for those picks. So that's the type of stuff that you can explore ahead of time, be like, all right, are all our ducks going to be in a row if we make a move like that? Because if not, you're right. That would be the ultimate buzzkill if you like trade Jaylen Brown for a bunch of stuff 5 or 6 years down the line and then don't have anything set up for your next move with that.
0: 617-779-0985. We're still cooking on the Celtics talk, folks. I do actually want to expand upon what we were just getting into with trading for picks and shedding payroll and all that. That is, I think, another key topic that's not under the radar, but I think it's something that needs to be considered when you're thinking about how the Celtics are operating right now and how they're going to operate in the near future. George, I'm going to need you to coach me up on when we're doing the hourlies and the headlines and all that, but we're going to take a break and we're going to come back here. Matt Dolph and Brian Robb on 985 The Sports Hub.
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0: The Red Sox have gone final. They beat the Yankees 4-1 at Fenway Park today. Surprisingly good results for the Red Sox in that series so far this weekend. The Bruins have been busy. They've been at the draft. They made a last-minute trade before the start of the draft last night. They got forward J.J. Paterka from the Utah Mammoth in return for the 23rd overall pick and Florida's 2028 first-round pick with top 10 protection. Bees have made several draft picks so far today. They drafted Russian goaltender Yuri Ivanov in the second round, Swedish forward Niels Bartholdsson in the third round, two more forwards in the fourth round, Matvei Kotkov and Oscar Olsson, another Russian and a Swede, and defenseman Jacob Vandeman in the fifth round. That's a 6'5 Canadian. So I like that pick just based on those two facts. Bruins made another trade today. It's a notable one. They sent forward Fabian Lysell to the Colorado Avalanche in exchange for forward Ivan. He's got two first names there, two of the same first name. Okay. Lysell, originally the 21st overall pick in the 2021 draft to the Bruins, only played 12 games in the NHL so far two seasons ago, actually. He gets a change of scenery and a chance to play for a real Stanley Cup contender now. Be interesting to see how that goes. And World Cup action today, Croatia versus Ghana and Panama versus England at 5, Colombia versus Portugal and the Congo versus Uzbekistan at 7:30, and Algeria versus Austria and Jordan versus Argentina at 10. Team USA takes on Bosnia and Herzegovina in the round of 32 next Wednesday night at 8 in Santa Clara. 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
18: 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Ah!

0: 98.5 The Sports Hub, Matt Dolph and Brian Robb. We got you for one more hour here. George has informed me that I am done doing headlines, so thank the good Lord for that. I was actually, my last Red Sox update, B-Rob, was based on the replay from last night. I was giving you the score update from Sox and 2 that was on our TV here in the studio.
1: I mean, the people might want that. If you missed it last night, that could right. It was a pretty similar game. When they won last night, they won 6-1, 4-1 today. Close enough.
0: Yeah, that's what I was doing. We ended up finding the real game. I didn't know that baseball games were on ABC now. I didn't know that that's a thing.
1: Listen, it's tough to keep track these days. They're all sports. You're looking at 4 or 5 different streaming platforms or channels, it seems like. This.
0: Yeah, forgive me, folks. We got a lot of plates spinning in the air here. All right, I got one more Celtics topic I want to get to. I feel like we've beaten every topic to death except for one big picture thing. And again, like, you know, I don't know what we can really do about this, you know, but I feel like realistically the parameters that the Celtics are working in is one of a team that wants to get under the luxury tax, or at the very least, they want to reset those repeater tax penalties. And so they got under the tax this past season. So now they got to do it one more time over the next 3 seasons. Is that correct? All right. So they don't have to do it this coming season necessarily. They could do it in year 4 of the sequence or whatever. I just don't see this new ownership group. They don't strike me as a group that's going to, you know, go all out to win a banner from a spending standpoint. I think they want to win, but they want to win their way. And I think winning their way is to do it in a more financially efficient manner, to put it kindly. So even though they don't have to get under the tax this year, wouldn't be surprised if they did it anyway. And I think I've sensed a little frustration from Brad Stevens, because I think he says, guys, we're the Boston Celtics. If we want to win Banner 19, we gotta extend ourselves financially a little bit. And he has these constraints to work within, and he's really going to have to work some magic to find value and all that if they want to be a title contender while getting under that luxury tax and resetting all those penalties. Realistically, like, what do you see happening here? Do you think they're going to try to just get under the tax this year, and maybe they'll go for it in the next couple of years? Like, what's your read on how they're going to handle this going forward?
1: It is a fascinating subplot. Last year, them getting under the tax was no surprise. Once Jason Tatum went down at the end of that Knicks series, if there's any year to you're going to start that process anyway, but to get you go all the way under that, you want to really start it, not just get under the second apron, but if you need to reset at some point, like doing it in a year where Jason Tatum is not at 100%, you go down that road. But this is where things, I think, may honestly be impacted by what they decide to do with Jaylen Brown. Because if you're keeping Jaylen Brown, then I think you're clearly pushing to win now, and in a big way now, if you're keeping him around. But if you're getting a package of different type of parts and draft-heavy stuff, then you want to win. But that's certainly something that is part of that equation of trading him, be like, well, we want to rebalance the roster moving forward and maybe reset the books. So maybe a year from now, when we are done with the repeater tax penalties, we can push harder at that point and better set up to do that. So it is, I think it's not the driving force in terms of what is going to happen with Jaylen Brown, but how ownership decides to play that, I think, is a will tell the tale in terms of what their, you know, motives are in terms of spending here.
0: Yeah, like I just don't see them as a group that says it's just gonna be this year, right? It's just gonna be these couple years. Then we're gonna go into the tax and the aprons and all that. I just don't see that happening. So that's what's gonna make it doubly tough is that some of these picks that you get, you might be trading Jaylen Brown to a team that's good next year. You're not gonna get a lottery pick
1: right
0: back from those teams. Maybe down the road you do. So it's like a long term play sort of thing. But on top of that, if all goes according to plan for the Celtics, like, their own picks aren't going to be that good. So you got to, if you're going to rebuild, if you want to retool the roster, if you want to get those, you know, those other star players behind Tatum on their rookie deals, which is like, maybe that's what they want to do, is they want to nail the draft and have a new number two behind Tatum that they get out of the draft, and they have him on a relatively affordable deal. Like, that might be their plan, but it's easier said than done.
1: That's a huge roll of dice to figure out whether you can find that guy when Jason Tatum's in his prime. Like, Jason Tatum's 28 and it's just came off an Achilles tear. So, like,
0: yeah,
1: I mean, you hope that he's getting back to the level where he was at pre-Achilles tear, but we don't know that for sure yet, that he can get there. So You don't want to, you don't want to have a long retooling if you're going to retool this thing. And so that's where finding the right trade package for Jaylen Brown, I don't think is going to be easy on that front, because you're kind of balancing so many different options in terms of what, how you want to build this roster. Say, okay, we want to win now. We don't want to waste Tatum's prime, but we want to reset the repeater tax stuff. And we want to make sure these younger guys on the roster, like Derek White, Payne Pritchard too, like those guys aren't going to be on great contracts forever. You're going to have to start paying these guys too. So there's no easy solution to this problem, which is why I think they're exploring bigger, you know, shake up now before things get even tougher down the road.
0: Yeah, and I feel like it feels like they've exhausted all avenues at this point. Like all these other teams that have come up, there's teams with interest, but it feels like the Celtics are just going to have to settle for something, because I don't know if they've sort of backed themselves into this corner. Maybe Brad Stevens kind of effed himself by not just going that extra mile to make the Giannis deal happen. Because look where they are now. Like, you're not only are you not getting Giannis, you're probably not getting a player that's even half the caliber of Giannis.
1: What would you have done if Ugo and Shireman and like giving them what they wanted? Is that a road? If you're going to start going down that road, would you have kind of crossed the finish line, if you will, with that type of a package?
0: Shireman, 100%. Gonzalez, this is just a personal thing. I like Gonzalez. I feel like he could be. There. I feel like he could really turn into something.
2: I as well. I think he's like a prodigy type player, you know, and he showed you prodigy plenty of promise. In terms of just the age and his size and what he does defensively, I think is he has a knack for the ball, and I think that's only going to improve the more we get down the line. Maybe he can develop a shot, so we'll see what he can bring to the table offensively, but I think defensively he's everything that you'd want.
0: Yeah, his quickness and the way his intensity, the way he plays on defense, like I like what I'm seeing from Hugo Gonzalez. And that's not to say that he's going to be an all-star or anything, but if there was one young guy on the roster that I'd be okay with them like holding on to and developing him and see how it goes, it's him. Shireman, come on, see you later. Like I thought if anything, Shireman could maybe replace Sam Hauser. If you could find a taker for Sam Hauser's contract, that's another thing. Anyway. They've sort of just spent themselves into this whole situation, B-Rob. They're kind of learning the hard way that you know the bills are coming due, so to speak, on all that spending they did to get that one title. And if they want to get that second title, they want to do it in a year. Like they might just have to basically run it back, like retool the best they can with the depth pieces. Maybe sign a Mitchell Robinson if he could swing that and stay under the tax and all that. But like you said, like if they're trying to serve multiple different masters here, like they got to sort of pick a lane. It feels like they kind of feel hesitant to pick a lane. Doesn't it feel that way right now?
1: A little bit. And we just don't know. Like we don't know what the spending limitations Brad Stevens is dealing with, period. Like it might just be he might have a mandate. Like we're not going to be in the repeater tax next year. And that fact alone means, okay, that would make sense why you have to trade Jaylen Brown, because that means with this roster as it is, you don't have like $20 million to fill out the roster, period, if you keep everyone coming back where they were. But that sort of stuff we're not going to know about until I think a move is made. Now, I don't know if that's the case or not, but that could be certainly part of the equation of what's, you know, leading Brad Stevens to consider this much right now.
0: You mentioned Tatum, and I mean, like, yeah, he's coming off an Achilles, and I get that he's technically he's in his prime right now at age 28. I'm not saying they should trade Tatum, but, like, I feel like that's another gamble to just bank on him being this, like, superstar All-NBA guy for the next, like, several years, especially if they're trying to get under the tax and reset and, you know, try to rebuild around him through the draft. Like, if that's part of their plan, like, I feel like you're taking a big risk there, thinking you could get to the level you need to be at with Tatum even right now, let alone Tatum when he's 32, 33. Like, I don't know exactly how much time he has left. So that would be ultimately very disappointing if they're trying to get under the tax this year, you know, reset the repeaters as quickly as they can. But the fact that if they did it this year when they don't have to, that would be a bad sign. That would be a sign that we're never going to go into these taxes and aprons, because that's not what Bill Chisholm is in the business of doing. He's a private equity guy. Like I don't foresee private equity guys, you know, spending where they don't need to, even though kind of need to if you want to build a championship contender, but that's a sort of nebulous thing. It's more of an art than a science. These guys tend to treat it like a science, going just looking at numbers on a sheet. So if they're taking that approach, it'll be disappointing, but I don't know, man. They're in a tough spot. I feel like they got to go all in and get that one banner right now. And if they're forced to trade Jaylen Brown, say they're forced to trade Jaylen Brown, they end up making one of these trades that we talked about earlier. They trade him for pieces. They make a downgrade in the players. Like, they might be a worse team overall, or, you know, I don't know if they get better necessarily. They might tread water just by retooling and improving in areas where they need to improve. But, like, they're in a tough spot here where they're kind of forced to move on from an All-NBA player while they have another All-NBA player who probably only has, like, a few years left at this prime elite level. And so, what do you do there? What do you do there if you're Brad Stevens, if you're trying to build a championship team over the next 3 years and you have to do it with Jason Tatum and a bunch of, you know, spare pieces?
1: Well, I guess Jaylen Brown and a bunch of spare pieces, what, won 57 games last year?
0: And it's the regular season.
1: It's the regular season, right. And then, but that's a good question. I don't think they're not forced to trade Jaylen Brown. That's the big part of this to me. Like, a year or two down the line, if this failed a couple more times with this group, that's when it'd be, all right, this is run its course. We have to move. This is almost, you know, maybe making trading a player a year too early as opposed to a year too late situation, I think, if they did pull the trigger on this. So that's kind of how I view this, because you can make a pretty good case, as I think most of the fan base would have before this offseason started, being like, yeah, we're going to try to build a better team around these guys. This wasn't a team that was supposed to be in the mix last year anyway. Tatum got hurt. That's bad luck. We had a tough draw off Embiid. Like, we'll fight another day with better parts. But the Tatum prime part of this equation and how he looks post Achilles tear, I think, is a huge factor, because it's like, does he need more help than he did before? And does he need different kind of help than he did before, in terms of, like, we need to get someone down low that can get easier shots or take the onus off him from a rebounding standpoint, and be able to maximize everything else that Tatum does in a way that Jaylen Brown might not, because they're kind of, obviously, they're at a redundant position. So that part of it to me is a fascinating big picture question, but ultimately I think it is more centered around the money than anything else. It's like, Jaylen Brown makes this much and we can't put together the roster we want when he's making $57 million a year next to another guy who's making 57.
0: 617-779-0985. After everything we've talked about, I have this creeping fear that the Celtics are closer to the end of the line and the reset and the rebuild and all that, and closer to that than we want to admit. But hopefully Jason Tatum proves people wrong and he can continue playing at a prime level for several more years. And, you know, it's going to be on Brad Stevens to do some creative maneuvering, I think, because I don't think he's going to be able to just spend whatever he wants. So we've run the full gamut of Celtics topics. I think I've finally exhausted the well of knowledge that we have with B-Rob. We want to cleanse the palate, folks. We're going to come back and put a few other topics on the table. And if you want to call in, really, if you want to call in and talk about whatever you want, I'm not in the business of turning away callers at 4:15 on a Saturday. Call in and talk about whatever you want. 617-779-0985. We'll be right back. Matt Dolph and Brian Robb on 98.5 The Sports Hub.
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16: Here's Dominguez. Struck out last time with two runners on. Popped up, and Contreras is there to make the play. And the Red Sox have taken the first three against the first-place Yankees. They win it today 4-1 in a game that took 2 hours and 22 minutes to complete. Packed house that showed up to see this great rivalry has been rewarded with another Boston win.

0: 98.5 The Sports Hub, Matt Dolph and Brian Robb. We got you for 40 more minutes here. We're going to cleanse the palate from all the Celtics talk we did today. We're going to put a few other topics on the table. We're going to treat it kind of like an agenda-free Friday opening segment on Felger and Maz every Friday. So, yeah, you just heard the call of the end of the game there for the Red Sox. They've won three in a row against the Yankees.
1: Look out.
0: One more tomorrow. Going for the sweep tomorrow. The Boston Massacre is on. I don't know if this is the updated standings, but Red Sox now 35-46.
1: Yeah, I think that's right.
0: Still 4.5 games out of the final wild card spot, which sounds okay, but they are 2 games out of the worst record in the American League. So they are.
1: That's wild. That's the gap is between those two.
0: Yeah, no, that's parity, folks. That's a good thing, right? No, yeah, the American League blows this year, and the Sox suck compared to that suck. That's how bad the Red Sox have been this year. And I think it speaks to just a big picture problem inside the front office and the whole organizational structure and the hierarchy and all that. They put an inexperienced guy, Craig Breslow, as a first-time GM in a big market, and they've been resistant to spend at the level they want. And I know that now they have about around a top 10 payroll, I believe, in baseball, but they've been reluctant to spend those single big contracts for one big positional player. They've been resistant to sign those kinds of deals, and they feel like they can still spend, but they want to spread the money around, and that approach obviously hasn't worked out. You need stars to play at an elite level in Major League Baseball. If you don't have stars, you need to win with other things like coaching and fundamentals and being a smart team, manufacturing runs, things like that, like the Tampa Bay Rays tend to do, because they never have those high price contracts. They can't afford them, but they still win games because they play well. They play the right way. And the Red Sox have an issue with that. They're barely even coaching fundamentals at the minor league level, so they got to figure out the coaching end of it. Apparently, they completely gutted their scouting department, so they need to add back to that. And like, we can quibble over the individual players, like who do you want to trade, who should they trade, what should they get back. Like, that's a discussion point, but I think it's more a big picture concern here, where I think they got to overturn that entire front office. I think they got to bring in a whole new president of baseball, not necessarily to replace Sam Kennedy, but someone to put in that post who's actually a baseball guy, and we'll focus on the baseball side of it. Sam Kennedy can still do whatever he wants, but put a baseball guy in charge of the actual baseball team as team president. I think that's step one, and I think you clean house, you have him figure out the whole staff from there. I think they need to get a real baseball guy back in there, baseball people back in the building, and get everybody pulling in the same direction. I think until they do that, it's going to continue being this mess that we've seen.
1: Come on, the 3 games in a row here, and it's not turning a tie for you?
0: Not changing my mind, B-Rob. And it's funny that they tend to overreact to losing to the Yankees. Like, we've seen them make reactionary moves after getting killed by the Yankees, so I don't know if this is going to make Breslow think, hey, maybe we still have a chance here.
1: Like,
0: Breslow has talked about like he's not giving up on 2026 yet, but I think the ship has sailed on the year there, Brez. Unless you can get a stud offensive player in a trade, I don't see it happening for him.
1: It is wild. Even after 3 straight wins here, they still have the worst record, home record in MLB at 15-25 at Fenway Park.
0: Which, yeah, that's the worst part.
1: In the run for one of the worst in franchise history. But yeah, the subplot of this is, again, to me, just like the trade deadline part of it. You have a month here to go. Like, how much better does this team have to be in that stretch for Breslow to salvage his job, if you will, or make the case to ownership being like, listen, give me one last chance at this. Like, we were in the playoffs last year. Like, we've had all this bad injury luck, and yes, I've mismanaged some situations, but like, you have to give me some time here. Or if it's just, we've gone too far down the road, there's been too much damage done, where, you know, a nice stretch of play against some bad teams coming up. I think they have like the Nationals coming up and the Angels and the White Sox. Like, these are, could this team put together like a 10-5, 11-4 stretch? Yeah. And be decently close to 500? Yeah. Would that mean anything for the big picture of this team in terms of these bigger decisions you have going forward? Probably not. But that part of me, in terms of how ownership is going to handle that part of it, is fascinating.
0: Yeah, like I thought, you know, if the series against the Yankees was going the other way, I could have seen something happening this weekend, you know, Sunday night or whatever. But, you know, maybe Brez has a bit of a reprieve after the way this one series has gone. But, yeah, John Henry has been reactionary and impatient with his leaders of the baseball operation. The ironic thing is he kind of needs to look in the mirror on that one, because you can put a guy that's never been a GM before in your GM role. He's been good building up back up the pitching system. I think that's the one thing he's had success. And that's the one thing that might be a little bit disappointing about moving on from the Craig Breslow era, is then who takes over the pitching operation and how do you look after that in the post-Breslow era. But I think, yeah, too much has gone wrong to keep him around. I feel like he's a little scapegoaty, because at the end of the day, is it his fault that he's, you know, he was thrown into this role and this is his third year ever as a GM? It's not necessarily his fault. I think John Henry needs to look at how he's sort of made decisions in terms of who's running things and where he's allocating all his money in terms of front office spending, staff, and all that. I think he needs to sort of rethink his whole strategy. And I think he might. He's been a guy that's known to go back and forth, change his plan from year to year. So I would not be shocked if he goes back and I don't think they're going to go back in the direction of spending a crap ton of money and signing these big-time contracts, especially with the lockout coming and maybe a salary cap and all. So we'll see how that all goes. But I could see John Henry going back in the baseball direction to bring baseball people in. All right, we're going to go back to
2: damn baseball player.
0: Is that a fire? All right, we're going to go back to Celtics real quick. We got a Celtics caller on the line, so I'm going to take him while we got him. Brandon in Boston, what's up?
3: Hey, what's going on, guys? Thanks for taking my phone call. So I do have a trade for you guys. So, you know, B-Rob, let me know what you think about this, because, like I said, you know, the Celtics are dead last in pace, dead last in free throw attempts, dead last in assists. So this is how the three-team trade would go. Boston will acquire Jalen Green from the Suns. Okay.
1: Yep.
3: Jaylen Brown goes to Portland.
1: Okay.
3: Boston gets Portland's 2027 first round pick and Portland's 2029 first round pick, right?
1: Yep.
3: Then Jeremy Grant and Kamari go to the Suns with the Portland 2028 unprotected first round pick. And with that trade right there, Jaylen Green checks all the boxes as far as, you know, pace of play goes, free throw attempts, and assists. Because he's a downhill guy, and he knows how to put players in position. He attacks the basket at will. So he's always going to be at the line for you guys. I like that deal. I mean, how do you feel about that? That's something that you can work with, and then you just fill in the gaps with other trades. Like, you can get, like, Sam Hauser and package up a pick with him and send him to OKC and get Alex Caruso. You know what I'm saying? Or Derek White goes to Minnesota, somehow you get Rudy. So what are your thoughts on that? There's so much avenues that Brad can work with. I could see this team getting better.
1: Yeah, I like,
0: thanks, Brandon.
1: It's a creative idea, Brandon. I like where your head's at from a standpoint of going after the overlooked young guy. Like, Jalen Green was the number two pick in the 2021 NBA draft, so like the talent should be there in theory. I'm not sold on him being enough of a return in that type of scenario, though. Like, He's
0: I'm looking at his numbers right now. He looks like the kind of guy I was talking about earlier. That pretty much all he does is score points.
1: Exactly. He's not bringing much to the table defensively, and he's not an efficient scorer, period, at this stage. I know he's only 23 years old, so you can sell yourself, Matt. Like, okay, this guy, like, he can turn him into something 2 or 3 years down the line when you're playing against, you know, playing with elite talent like Tatum. But when you're shooting 42% from the field and 31% from three on high volume, that's just not good for an offense, period, at this point. And he's been around the block. He's been in the league for 5 years now. So I think it's a situation of, like, is this just what he is? And that is just someone who's probably overpaid for what the hype was for him going into the NBA.
0: Yeah.
1: Or is he just need, you know, more around him? I lean into the first category.
0: Yeah, I don't think Jalen Green's going to give him enough of the all-around game, two-way stuff. You know, he's not going to make the kind of impact they want. And That's a case of you're downgrading from Jaylen Brown, even though Jaylen Brown is a guy to me that doesn't do enough of other things besides scoring to really provide the level of value that you'd think you'd be getting for a $57 million player, all NBA player. You're getting even worse in that department with Jalen Green. Even if he scored the same amount of points, like you're getting even less impact in the other areas of the game. All right, 617-779-0985. We're going to continue hitting on some other topics, but we're going to take a quick break here and come back. Matt Dolph and Brian Robb on 985 The Sports Hub.
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16: I do think this market was inflated. They clearly wanted to try to make a move. I think free agency is terrible. You look at the market, it's just a bad market. And so I like to gamble from that aspect. And if all things are panning out the way that you hope they pan out, these are your worst first round picks. 23rd overall, you can get that next year if you're selling. If you're a regression team and you're not as good as you were this past year, you could trade off some guys and maybe get a team to give you a first round pick that ends up being 23rd, 24th overall. So I like it from that standpoint. And the Florida pick, like, that pick's value took a massive nosedive once the Panthers got Brady Kachuk. And if they're not, well, you put protections on it, so you kind of covered your own bases there. But no, with Paterka, like, you're clearly buying in on the upside more than anything else.
17: .985 The Sports Hub, Matt Dahl and Brian Robb. Taking you till 5 o'clock here. That was our own Ty Anderson. That was earlier today, right, George?
18: With Gaspar Murray.
17: With Gaspar Murray with Michael Hurley filling in.
18: Right.
17: So he's talking about the Bruins trade for JJ Paterka Friday night, and so I'm going to scratch the Bruins itch, and I'm going to give you a chance, B-Rob, to pick my brain. I've been picking your brain for 2.5 hours.
18: I've been
17: hours.
18: Waiting here.
17: It's time to
18: patiently
17: turn the tables, so to speak. But just quickly, the Bruins can't be in a spot where they're turning away talent. They're turning away guys that could score. But this is a player that comes with risk. Like, this is a guy that's now bouncing around the league. This is his third team in less than 3 years. So he wasn't in Utah very long. I believe you were saying during the break, I think you got benched during the Utah playoff series. Pointless in the playoffs. This is a proven goal scorer. You know, he's still only 24. And so there's untapped upside there. He can skate. He can certainly shoot and score. He's good off the rush. He's good on the forecheck. So there's going to be moments where you like what you see from JJ Paterka. He just doesn't have that all-around game to him. And he doesn't... He

0: He hasn't rounded out his game yet. Maybe he still could. I think he's got the physical ability to do it, but he hasn't yet, and I don't think he impacted games enough to the point where, like, it's not to cross sports, but it kind of goes back to the NBA discussion where it's like, yeah, scoring's good, but if you don't also rebound and pass well and play defense and make good decisions and you don't turn the ball over, like, there's all different things. Like, it's not just about scoring, even though that's the ultimate goal. If you score, you know, 20 goals, right? So you score a goal every four games, and then the rest of the time you're not really impacting the game. How valuable are you really? So that's the question with J.J. Paterka. And then that's also the fact that he's under contract for the next 4 years at $7.7 million. So that doesn't sound like a lot when guys are starting to make like $15 million, but for a guy that felt like a distressed asset at this point, to give up two first-round picks, and Ty mentioned that this was their worst first-round picks that they had in their trove of first-round picks, so it's like, it's not like they're giving up their premium assets necessarily for Paterka, but I think it just goes to show that the spot that they're in, where this is what they got to do to bring talent in. He's a legit top six talent, but they got to bring in guys that come with risk. I think that's just the spot they're in. All right, I'll turn it over to you, B-Rob.
1: Yeah, so I mean, in terms of where they are, big picture-wise, with Don Sweeney here, like heading into free agency, is this, how much more talent like this do they need to gamble on to take a step forward here? Obviously, with the first round exit last year, I think, did they overachieve in your mind last year with what they have? And like, where do you, what's the pivot point for that for this year going forward?
0: Yeah, no, they definitely overachieved, because it's a little inaccurate. It's not totally accurate to paint them as a wild card team. They were technically in the wild card, but I think they had the fifth best record in the conference or something like that. Like, they weren't the eighth best team. Like, they were better than that. And I think they definitely overachieved with the way their second line played with Pavel Zacha, Casey Mittelstadt, and Victor Arvidsson. And this is where I view Paterka as. I think he's a similar player to Victor Arvidsson, who's coming up in free agency. He's a younger, higher upside, but more expensive replacement for Victor Arvidsson. I think that's basically what J.J. Paterka is. But yeah, no, this is another like comparison I can make with the Celtics, is where I'm looking all the way to the top of the organization. What is the priority? And I feel like there's constant pressure on Don Sweeney to make sure he's good enough to get to the playoffs. They want to get to the playoffs. Yes, they say, no, the ultimate goal is to win the Stanley Cup. They're not necessarily like happy doing cartwheels over just getting out of the first round. They don't lose in the first round, especially with getting killed by the Sabres at the end of that series, and saying, great season, guys, that felt good. I think they want to go further, but I think there's too much pressure to stay at a certain level and, you know, have that high floor, so to speak, and get through the regular season, have a good regular season, get into the playoffs. That's how you end up with a guy like Elias Lindholm making $7.75 million and he's just an absolute disaster. And that's why you end up having to trade two first-round picks for J.J. Paterka when the Florida Panthers can go get Brady Tkachuk, and like all these other big-name players are going to the real contenders in the league. It just goes to show how far away the Bruins are right now, and it's disappointing. And I'm honest, I've been saying recently, I'm embracing the long term at this point. And I'm not saying suck and draft. I'm not saying tear it down and rebuild. I'm saying just stay the course. Like, they're not in a spot where they can go all in, like push all their chips into the middle of the table. And I think the Paterka trade is sort of a reflection of that. All right, let's go to Brian in Holbrook. He's got a thought on the Bruins. Go ahead, Brian.
2: Hey guys, great show.
1: Thanks.
2: You know, I have mixed feelings on the trade last night. On one hand, you know, I don't trust their drafting, so I'm happy to see them get, you know, a young winger with upside, you know, to add to the top six. But, you know, in my heart of hearts, I think I really do want them to just blow this core up. I don't think they're anywhere close to winning a cup. They're not near the Floridas or the Buffaloes in the Eastern Conference. And, you know, I think you get a lot of draft capital for Pasta and McAvoy, and I'd want a new GM to start over. I just don't think it's going to happen for them, and these moves that they've made the last couple of years, like the trade last night, you know, it doesn't put them from being a wild card team to a contender. And I just think it's time to hit the reset button fully for the Bruins.
0: Thanks, Brian. And yeah, I don't necessarily disagree with that take. I just think you sort of spoke to the core of the problem there, that Don Sweeney is doing just enough to make sure that they remain, you know, in the playoff conversation. They get in. and they get their playoff gates. They get their, you know, three or four first round playoff games, and financially, you know, it's a success. We filled the house every night. We had a good regular season. We got a playoff series. We kept it interesting for a good 6-7 months. I just think that's how you sort of get stuck in this, and you know, a full reset probably would have been the right move at certain points. I don't feel like Don Sweeney's going to do that. I don't think ownership has an appetite to do that. So I wouldn't hold my breath on something like that.
1: Yeah, it seems like that's just not how that they operate as a franchise going down that road. And that's, I don't know how often that's happened in the NHL in recent years, but I would be surprised to see the Bruins like, then it seems like this is the path they're down, and it's just like maximizing what you can do, make out of that every year.
0: Yeah, like the suck and draft strategy, I know, is not a popular strategy around these parts, and I wouldn't want them necessarily to do that either. But you're starting to see the fruits with teams like Montreal and Buffalo. Like, now they're sort of emerging over these other teams that have been contending in recent years because they stayed patient and they drafted high and they drafted well. And I think it doesn't necessarily like correlation doesn't equal causation here, but it's hard to win the Stanley Cup without one of those high-end guys that you kind of have to get in the top 10. Now, Carolina just won the Cup, and you know, they drafted Andrei Svechnikov second or third overall, but he's not necessarily their like franchise player. He's good, but they found their franchise center, Sebastian Aho, in the second round of 2015. The Bruins could have had him. They let him fall to the second round, of course, not to bring that up again. But it does go. You do have to build through the draft, ultimately. I just think the Bruins can do a little of both. I just think they go too far in the direction of making sure they have that high floor and get into the playoffs, and that's how they get themselves in trouble financially and just sort of get stuck with the team they have, and they can't make the moves they want to get to the level they want to be at. All right. Jack in the car on Joe Mazzulla. Go ahead, Jack.
3: Yeah, before I make a comment on Joe Mazzulla, guys, can I comment on the Bruins as well, too?
0: Yeah,
3: sure. And the last caller, when he said blow it up, I think he was not only referring, I think he also mentioned a new GM.
0: He did.
3: So, So from my perspective, the Bruins really are, I mean, the ownership of Jacobs family is not only not interested in pursuing a Stanley Cup. Let's just be honest about it. They make plenty of money just filling up the garden with Bruins fans. And if they really wanted to change up the dynamic of that team, they would replace Don Sweeney. He's been an absolute disaster since the famous draft. I think it was 2015 when he picked Zboril, Senshin, and I can't remember who the third guy was.
0: Jake DeBrusk.
3: Jake DeBrusk. And how many guys picked after him? Sebastian Aho picked after those three guys,
0: yep,
3: and just won a Stanley Cup in Carolina. So, I mean, Sweeney, I have no confidence in Sweeney, his ability to draft or his ability to sign free agents. So they've changed coaches. That hasn't worked. So, to me, the bottom line is Sweeney is the problem. Why they won't get rid of him, I have no idea. Yeah. Anyways, with respect to Joe Mazzulla,
0: yeah, sure.
3: I was thinking of, with respect to Giannis, and I really believe that Giannis, he preferred Miami to Boston. I think there are a couple of key reasons, one of which is financial. So we all know that, you know, no tax down in Florida. He's got the 9% state income tax and the millionaire's tax here. So obviously he saves 9%. I also believe, too, he also looked at the coaching. Has a lot more confidence in Eric Spoelstra as opposed to Joe Mazzulla. I mean, seriously, they're not even on the same level. And I know people come back and say, hey, Joe Mazzulla won a championship. Yeah, he did, but also it was a very fortuitous pathway that he had to win that championship. And I also think, too, the guy that was key to that was Jrue Holiday, who's the only guy that actually has won multiple championships in the last couple of years. So I expect, and I think it was B-Rod made the comment earlier that he was concerned that if Giannis came here, Joe Mazzulla would try to convert him to a three-point shooter. I fully believe that that's absolutely true. It's a very insightful comment.
0: That was me. that was my correct point.
3: Okay, I'm sorry, Matt. So I'll give you credit. But I think that's the whole problem and issue. I think Joe Mazzulla is the whole problem with the Celtics. So you can bring in whoever you want. He's not going to change his philosophy. And we're going to be guaranteed we'll be in the exact same spot next next year at this time that we are this year. So thanks a lot, guys. Appreciate your time.
0: All right, thanks, Jack. So on the didn't Giannis go publicly like go out of his way to say Joe Mazzulla is a great coach?
1: Yeah,
0: and that's where people thought like maybe he wants to be a Celtic.
1: Right. That was an interview I think either in March or April where he randomly brought Mazzulla up to a columnist in Milwaukee there, so everyone kind of perked their eyes like, oh, okay. Yeah, so yeah, that was maybe kind of setting the stage for what was a two-horse race here between the Heat and the Celtics. But so ultimately he was comfortable signing with both teams in terms of Miami and Celtics. So like I don't think that was like Milwaukee just took the package they liked.
0: Yeah,
1: but there's no quite like Spoelstra is in a different category of coaching than Mazzulla, like in terms of what he's done with that roster over the years with LeBron and in recent years with Jimmy Butler. So it is, I mean, I think Mazzulla is generally thought of pretty well around the league by players. When you talk to, you know, not just in Boston, but around, like he's garnered a lot of respect here. But as we draw further and further out from the championship run in 2024, Matt, you wonder again, how things look in the playoffs is going to come more and more into focus here, especially if a big move is made to the roster.
0: Right. I'm glad he brought up the Spoelstra-Mazzulla comparison, because I've thought this before about Joe Mazzulla. I remember back when Eric Spoelstra started, when he first started with the Heat, he was inexperienced. He was young and inexperienced. I'm pretty sure I remember like us, like this station, talking about him like he's a clown, like he doesn't know what he's doing.
1: LeBron wanted him out.
0: And LeBron
1: like, tried to get him fired early in his career.
0: LeBron almost got him kicked out of Miami, and here we go. Fast forward, you know, 12 years later, he's still there, and he's evolved into one of the better coaches in the league. And so
1: he might be the longest tenured coach in the league.
0: Right, he now might, but that wouldn't surprise me at all. Could Joe Mazzulla go on a similar trajectory? Now it's tough. I know that's tough to bring up now because like you're costing us playoff series, man. You gotta get better here, but I wonder if like if they move on from Joe Mazzulla after next year, say they come up short in the playoffs again, they move on from Joe Mazzulla, he goes somewhere else, and his second act, that's where he sort of sees the light, he gets better, he evolves, he improves, then someone else is bearing the fruits of that labor. That's another tough spot that the Celtics are in. Like maybe they foresee Joe Mazzulla eventually getting to that level, and they're just in a tough spot because they thrust this guy in at age 33 or whatever it was, because of the whole Ime Udoka thing. They didn't see that coming. And so they had to throw him in there, and he doesn't know what he's doing fully yet as a head coach. He's certainly got some acumen. He's good at certain things. He obviously had a good regular season, but he's got to prove that he's got to do better in the playoffs. He's got to know that he needs to make adjustments and look back on his own failings and mistakes. He can't just excuse it away or just give us that bull crap like, oh, I feel just as bad when I won the championship as after we blew the series. Like that, nobody wants to hear that in this city. But I like that's
4: horrible line.
0: That was one of the worst lines of the year. If you were to rank the worst lines of the year, might be the worst line of the year. Might already clinch that. But I don't know. Maybe he is on the Spoelstra path, and we just have to sort of hope that he could figure it out on the fly. Like that's my one thought. I would certainly fire him if they you know blow another series next year in which they're favored. But this might just be a case where he's a young coach and he's eventually going to figure it out. I don't know. What's your read on Mazzulla?
1: That's certainly hope that they gave him. I want to say 4 or 5 years last year on his new contract. So the faith is there organizationally that he will turn into that guy, the next Spo, if you will. So the question is, Spo won I think 2 titles. With LeBron coming in and got back to the finals a lot with that group with Bosch and Wade pretty early in his tenure. So like he turned it around pretty quickly and became clear that he is elite. And Mazzulla's done that clearly in the regular season. Like his regular season record is I think probably the best in Celtics history right now over these last 4 or 5 years. But that is not ultimately where you're judged. And so it's all gonna come down to the playoffs moving forward, because we've reached a point now where with the exits he's had in 3 of these last 4 seasons, that's starting to not overshadow what he did in the finals. Like no one can never take a title away from you, but it becomes a bigger story now when you're going in the wrong direction as a franchise.
0: We got one more call here, George, but we'll take it to 4:55 at this point, right? All right. It's been a fun day talking hoops with our Celtics expert here, B-Rob. But we got one more call here, Joseph in Dorchester. Go ahead, Joseph.
5: Oh, good afternoon. Thanks for taking my call at this late hour.
0: Sure.
1: Of course.
5: So my proposed
4: trade is to send Jaylen Brown out to Utah on a sign and trade with Walker Kessler coming back, along with Ace Bailey coming back, because Bailey didn't want to be there when he got drafted last year, and they just picked up Darren Peterson.
1: Yep.
4: So I think that if you want to throw in picks there, we'd be in a great position with those two players coming back over.
1: That's a fascinating one, Joseph, because the Kessler part of it is real in terms of the Jazz and him are at odds over his next contract. He wants a big one. Utah knows they have him in kind of over a barrel because he's a restricted free agent. So if there's no cap space out there, he's not going to get the deal he wants.
0: And he tore his ACL last year, right?
1: Like, you know, I think he was out. I don't know if it was at the ACL. He was out for a lot of the year with some type of major injury. I forget if I think it was if it was the ACL or not.
0: It was a season-ending injury early in the year.
1: Exactly. So he hasn't played much, and his value, while he was valuable for them there, and it is like
0: a torn labrum.
1: Torn labrum. There it is. And Ace Bailey, but that would be a deal, Matt, I feel like, where that's a lot of young guys. Like Ace Bailey, like that's a young guy, and you're not going to, I'm not sure they would have the patience to wait. Like, or is Jason Tatum going to have the patience to be like, all right, here's a 20-year-old who could be really good in 5 years, but in the meantime, like, he has to replace Jaylen Brown with what else we have here. Like, I don't know. Right. I don't know if you swallow hard. That's a tough conversation to have with Jaylen Brown or with Jason Tatum if you're making that type of a deal.
0: I hate to say it, but, like, yeah, if they've decided that, like, we have to find something for Jaylen Brown and we also want to maintain our status as a top contender in the East and build a strong team around Jason Tatum, like something like what you were just describing feels like the best possible avenue. And yeah, they probably don't have the appetite to have that kind of patience. Like 5 years, like can we get a guy that's going to be good in 2 years, you know?
1: Right. He's 19. Like that's
0: right. That's going to take a while. But that feels like the best possible avenue for them right now is to get those, you know, a younger guy, a cheaper contract, maybe get it through their own draft picks in the next couple of years. Maybe Ugo turns out to be something. Like, I think that is probably, that's probably ideal if you were to talk to Bill Chisholm about it. Like, he doesn't have to spend big and he can get talent out of, you know, guys on their rookie deals. Obviously, like, you know, NFL teams like to do that with their franchise quarterback. So it's like that sort of approach feels like maybe the best possible scenario. I just don't see a lot of realistic avenues for them to actually make it happen. I'm still holding out hope for Ainge that he wants Jaylen Brown, and they'll help him out. They'll make it work with them. All right, George. Before we get we're just going to get out of here. Do you want to give a World Cup take before we get out of here?
5: Most certainly. You know, it's only the most popular tournament in the world going on in the United States right now. I did want to play just a little ditty from Tim Howard, former U.S. goalie, most decorated, and his opinion on the USMNT.
6: The U.S. cannot unequivocally win the World Cup.
5: And you know what? To play Debbie Downer on such a beautiful and glorious shift that we've had today, I agree with Tim Howard, unfortunately. I think it's been a beautiful Cinderella run. The pessimist in me says, you know, Bosnia is going to be the toughest test for this United States in this watered-down kind of a World Cup. Looks like we're going to be a couple World Cups away from the inevitable expansion of 64 teams, like McCarthy has suggested. We need to have that math. I'm not a fan of the third-place teams advancing to make it an even bracket of 32 for the knockout round. So, but it has been an eventful tournament. I would say having the diluted field has brought you teams that are undeserving but more evenly matched, a la Scotland and Haiti. Had a great match over here in Foxborough.
0: Sure.
5: I would say that that was as competitive as possible because those are two non-World Cup teams competing. So good matchups today. It's the last of group play. And then we have more World Cup on a daily basis, still continuing from the Canada game tomorrow, and then multiple games through the rest of the week until we get down to the quarterfinals, I believe. So a lot more March Madness-y World Cup action for the next couple weeks here in the United States, Mexico, and Canada.
0: I've been watching more World Cup than I was expecting, and thankfully we'll get back to the real games next week after we get to this meaningless end of the group stage period. But thanks for that, George. Great job behind
5: great
0: the
5: stuff.
0: Glass today.
5: Thank you.
0: B-Rob, this was fun.
1: A blast.
0: Hopefully we get to do this again sometime.
1: Seriously.
0: I enjoy doing a weekend radio with my guys here, talking about the old sports ball. And I think we did a good job here. I think we made it through. We made it through, folks. All right. Hopefully you enjoyed. Thanks for listening, folks. Enjoy the rest of your weekend. And we'll talk to you again soon.

0: last year, especially toward the end of the season when there was the whole situation with Giannis being injured, and there's some accusations thrown around about whether he was healthy enough to play, and the players union got involved, and it even got to a point where Commissioner Adam Silver had to address the situation toward the end of the season as well. So I feel like this was something that everybody saw coming. It really seems like Giannis, I don't want to say didn't want to leave Milwaukee, but he's grown up there. You know, he got there when he was 19, 20 years old. His family is really entrenched in the community. If I'm not mistaken, I believe his father is actually buried in Milwaukee. They are Milwaukee, and he's only lived in really two places his entire life. So that's from a personal standpoint. From a professional standpoint, you get to a point where obviously Giannis, you know, won a championship, brought the Bucks their first title in 50 years, and it probably got to a point where he saw the writing was on the wall, and that if he wanted to, you know, win ring number two, it had to be done elsewhere. In terms of Miami, whether this makes them a contender, I'm not 100% sure. They do have Bam Adebayo, who's a few years younger than Giannis, and obviously has proven that when he has the right, you know, partner. We saw with Jimmy Butler, that team kind of get to the finals and get it, be on the brink of a championship. Is Giannis the person to try to, you know, put the heat over the hump and add another ring to their collection? I'm not 100% sure. Neither of those guys, as good as they are really, you know, great 3-point shooters. And in this league, this day and age, you really need to, you know, have outside shooting to sort of open up the floor and do a lot of other things from an offensive standpoint. The Heat are definitely going to be tough to score on with those two guys kind of patrolling, the paint. But anything can happen. I mean, I think last year around this time, a lot of people predicted that the Celtics would be a lottery team this year, and they ended up as the second seed in the West. The second seed in the East. So you can never know what is going to happen once the guys get on the court. We've seen in the Eastern Conference, especially, that things can change very quickly from one year to another. The Pacers, obviously, because of a big injury, they went from NBA finalists to lottery team. So who knows what happens? Who knows what other depth pieces the Heat get? Pat Riley and company down there are always sort of, you know, trying to swing for the fences and land the big fish. We've seen it with, you know, guys like Damian Lillard. They did it with Jimmy Butler, and they finally got one, another guy like that in Giannis.
1: Tyler, since I'm coming from New York, I've got to, of course, talk about the Knicks. So, you know, obviously, as we know, they won the championship. The city is abuzz. It still is. I just, you know, your thoughts on, you know, how good it is for the NBA. It's actually a two-part question, right? One is how important and how good it is for the NBA when the Knicks are good and the Knicks are relevant. And then my second part of my question is, boy, as great as the Knicks were, how bad Wimby's image plummeted in this series and how you think he can rebuild it, if at all.
0: Yeah. So the first part, I completely agree. And I would say even the second part of the first thing you said, it's not only when the Knicks are good, but when the Knicks are relevant, right? You know, I think, and that relevancy is comes with being good, but it also comes, we've seen in the past when they were sort of in the hunt for, as we talked about, like big fish earlier, Kevin Durant and Donovan Mitchell and those guys. And those teams weren't necessarily good, but the Knicks were in the conversation, free agency, trade acquisitions, about trying to acquire these types of players. And that kept the conversation interesting around that team. And I do think that is probably a positive for the league. And it's probably something that, you know, the league would not come out and admit it, but I think the league is completely on board with. So it's a fun story that the Knicks have finally, you know, gotten over the hump and won a title for the first time in my lifetime and in a lot of other people's lifetimes. We'll see if they can sustain it. James Dolan's come out and said that they don't want to, you know, spend too much money, but they've got a pretty solid core of guys there who obviously have the experience and have done it before and can certainly do it again. In terms of Wimby, it's interesting. Yeah, he kind of went from, you know, going into the finals, sort of this, obviously a phenomenon to some of the plays, that were made in the finals, whether intentional or not, or whether there were no calls that were missed or flagrant fouls that shouldn't have happened. It is interesting that the image of him sort of, really took a turn over that couple of week period. And I think for the overall narrative, it's probably something that's pretty interesting. People are going to be talking about, you know, Wimby all summer long, sort of whether he can have this redemption and sort of bounce back. It's going to be a narrative that people are going to talk about. And I certainly think he can, right? He's so young. We've seen, you know, guys like this sort of reach almost the pinnacle very early in their careers. I don't want to compare Wemby to LeBron James, but LeBron got to the finals in his fourth year, ended up getting swept. Obviously, he ended up winning a few rings down the line, was considered one of the greatest players, if not the greatest player of all time. So I certainly think Wemby has the potential to do that. Wouldn't shock me if they won the title next year or if they're back in the finals next year. But obviously, I think the Knicks and a lot of other, you know, situations in the playoffs sort of exposed, I don't want to say holes in his game, but certainly proved that he's not a perfect player and there are things that he can work on.
2: Yeah, I mean, that's what everybody was concerned about, I think, with the Spurs in general, was just that the experience factor, where they didn't have necessarily the experience. Wemby was still young, but that doesn't mean that they're right. not ascending, and that doesn't mean that they're not going to still be competitive. And you'd be amazed at what winning can do for somebody's image. So, Tyler, thank you so much for taking a few minutes out of your Saturday to join us and talk through some of this. You know I value your NBA opinion tremendously, so I really appreciate it, my friend.
0: It is always a pleasure. Good to hear from you.
2: All right, you guys, we've got one more segment left coming up right after this. 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
16: Tire. That's got rid of Carlos Mendoza like 2 months too late. 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
7: It was a pretty, I would say, boring NBA draft. 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
7: 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Why not go ahead and let him wear the right hat and make his draft night something that he remembers for the rest of his life, instead of being, yeah, I had to wear the stupid hat because of NBA rules. 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

0: our producer, Chris Perfett, knows my affinity for late 80s, early 90s, new wave rock. And I love that for me. I'm Carmen Vitale. Got Anita Marks with me today for this glorious Fox Sports Saturday. I can't believe we have come to our final segment, Anita.
1: I know.
0: It's you know what? 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I promise. It's been a good one. 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Today's podcast will be posted thanks to our wonderful producers. 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Follow the feed. You'll find today's full show posted right after we get off the air. And coming up in just a little over 10 minutes, you're going to get Jason Fitz and Arnie Spanier. Buck Rising is off and in Ibiza right now, our good friend Buck Rising. So hope he's having fun, and Jason Fitz will manage without him, I'm sure, beautifully. All right. It's the last segment. Anita, if you don't mind, I'm going to go first. Is that okay? No,
1: please.
0: It's a feel-good story of the week, and I love this segment because I think we all just need some more laughs, some more smiles, just in general in life. And so this is the feel-good story of the week. And I'm going to take the opportunity to further compound on what I was razzing Martin in the update studio about, in that my Chicago White Sox are in first place in the AL Central, and they had 22 runs in Kansas City yesterday. Against Kansas City. And I need to bring attention to something that happened this week. So a little background about me. I grew up directly west of the city of Chicago, and I grew up among Cubs fans and Sox fans. And basically when I got to like real sports watching age, I was like, all right, well, the Cubs are on WGN. That's national. There's a lot of Cubs fans outside of Chicago. There's no White Sox fans outside of Chicago. So I'm going to be a White Sox fan. And that was rewarded a few years later in 2005 when they won the World Series with one AJ Pruszynski. Well, AJ Pruszynski, now a color commentator, got to go to Rome to go meet the Pope. And he presented the Pope with the final out ball of game one of that World Series, which is cool in and of itself. But that is the game that the Pope was actually at, because he is a Sox fan who lived in Chicago at the time. And there is video and photo evidence of him being at the game, and it's incredible. And so AJ Pruszynski, and that's not even the coolest part of the story. The coolest part of the story is that AJ Pruszynski presents the Pope with this incredible ball that, you know, the Pope was geeked out over. And as AJ Pruszynski is walking away, apparently he said kind of over his shoulder, you know, the White Sox are in first place. And the Pope goes, oh, I know, I'm watching. But the Pope, the leader of the Roman Catholic Church, who has a bajillion other things to worry about, quite literally, is watching White Sox baseball. And I don't think it's a coincidence that they, after hearing that, they went out and scored 22 runs. I'm just going to say it. So they have the Pope's blessing. They have the Pope on their side. I'm so thrilled about it, because this has been a long time coming, because they have also been irrelevant for a very long time.
1: I know we have less than a minute for the show. So really quickly, my feel-good story of the week is Serena Williams. Right.
0: Love
1: at
0: that.
1: 44, at 44 years old, after having two children, the last time that she played professional tennis in a tournament was 2022. And she's looking
0: incredible
1: to win her eighth Wimbledon. I'm not going to miss a minute. I'm going to be rooting my butt off for her, because if she wins Wimbledon, has to be one of the best comeback stories ever in the history of sport.
0: Just even playing in the tournament again will be incredible. I can't wait to see it either. Thank you all so much for listening. Thank you so much for joining us on this wonderful Fox Sports Saturday. Anita, thank you so much. This was so much fun. You know where to find us. It'll be the same time, same place next week. Be sure you turn in. 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
17: Let's

0: electric. I do miss, I think that, you know, ultimately, again, this is, again, a deeper conversation than just sports. But if there's anything that we do need to step in and fix, what would fix quickly the pricing of everything is complete elimination of the resale of any ticket for profit.
1: Right,
0: if we simply eliminated, because back in the day, Arnie, we know this. You know that if you were walking by a stadium, you put two fingers in the air. That was your subtle way of saying you were looking for two.
2: Who needs two?
0: I got
2: two.
0: You're hoping that a cop didn't bust you doing
2: it. But teams have that restriction, don't they? Some teams put that restriction on there.
0: Some teams do, yeah. But yeah. I think needing a completely – there are some teams that if you sell your tickets, you are putting your season tickets at risk, which I love. I love that. But – simply eliminating the ability for anybody in any concert to profit off of a ticket would fix all of this. Because then face value would always be face value. And if you have to sell your tickets, you can sell them for face value. You can try to get your money back. But you can't sell them for a profit. That would change all of these bots that are lining up trying to. It would change the ability for companies to, you know, try and get 10,000 tickets to every single sporting event just to jack the prices up. It's the one change. But unfortunately, it's a change that I don't think will be made. You guys, by the way, subscribe to the Fox Sports Radio YouTube channel. We got a channel out there. 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You'll see our best videos from all of our shows. You get a real chance to see just how dashingly good-looking Jonas Knox is. Hit the thumbs up icon. Comment away. I mean, it's staggering. Let us know whose takes you agree with and even whose takes you don't agree with. 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For all of this conversation that we've had about the Bills and price points, there was even bigger news from Buffalo today that has everybody scratching their head. We will tell you about it next. Arnie Spanier's in for Buck Rising. It's Buck and Fitz. I'm Jason Fitz on Fox Sports Radio.
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21: Going to stay in Minnesota, or is he going to want out when he's 27 years old in his prime? The baseball version of it's going to be, how long do the Mets hold on to Juan Soto for? How long do they have him for? Because I guarantee you, these are conversations that are going to come up faster than you think. Because with a team this bad that missed out on all of these signings so often, what do you really need? Your entire organization needs to be made over, because your minor league system isn't what we thought it was, right? All these players, oh, it's such great players, such great players. Nobody's playing well. And the guys who are playing well are the guys you traded away to get the guys coming in. All the signings are bad. Juan Soto, this is going to be the topic of baseball, is going to be how long till he gets dealt.
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0: It's Buck and Fitz hanging out with you on Fox Sports Radio. I'm Jason Fitz. Arnie Spanier in for Buck Rising. A lot of talk about the new stadium for the Buffalo Bills, but Arnie, there's one person that won't be involved or have his legacy involved in the stadium in any way, shape, or form. O.J. Simpson had been the first member of the Bills Wall of Fame. He will not be included in the display at the team's new stadium, which has a lot of people feeling some kind of way. It's kind of hard to just erase O.J.
2: You know, I hate to say this, but I had to consult my wife on this, the Bills fan for life. And she does bring up a good point. You can't rewrite history, okay? You can change it for the good and for the bad. Yes, he was found not guilty by a jury of his peers, but also in the civil lawsuit, he was found responsible for their murders. But let's not split words and guilty, not guilty. And look, we all have our opinions on what happened. You could go ahead and maybe not celebrate him, but at least mention him, because I kind of agree with my wife. You can't rewrite history. It's got to be told. To leave him completely out, he was the best player in Bills history, one of the best running backs in the history of the NFL. He was polarizing. He was a big figure. For all he's done, he still has to be remembered for the good and for the bad. You don't have to celebrate him, but he does have to be mentioned. So I don't know how you could do that. Maybe you don't have his jersey up. Maybe it's just a plaque with his name. I don't know how you want to do that, but I think you got to include him in there. But I see the sentiment in it. That's for sure.
0: Yeah. Look, it's hard for me because the NFL Hall of Fame within their bylaws, tells their voters specifically that you can only factor anything that happened on the field into your decision on whether or not someone is a Hall of Famer or not. So whatever somebody does off the field cannot be factored in. So for anyone that says, oh, my God, I can't believe OJ's still in the Hall of Fame, well, literally in their bylaws, it's written that whatever he did or didn't do when he wasn't on the field cannot be considered. So it's hard for me sometimes when I know that that's the standard for the Hall of Fame.
2: Is that not the way it is in baseball? Because people get left out with steroids.
0: I don't know if it's written in the baseball. I'd have to look that up. I don't know if it's in the written rules of the Baseball Hall of Fame, but it is actually in the written rules for the NFL Hall of Fame. So even if somebody wanted to come in and talk about a player or a person and say, well, he was a bad, you know, he's a bad dude or he did bad things, like, you can't even bring that up in the conversation. I don't know, and I will look it up to find out how that is in Major League Baseball. But it's hard for me, for the Bills organizationally, to decide that they're not going to include him when the Hall of Fame still has him included. So it becomes even more unavoidable, to your point. Like, I just wonder why we can't in today's world just have a plaque that says, well, the overall legacy was a complicated one. And then you explain what he meant to the Buffalo Bills. There has to be a way, right?
2: Well, it was heinous, though. It was the most polarizing trial we've ever seen, especially when it involves an athlete. And it involves O.J. Simpson. I mean, this guy was bigger than life. He was a Brentwood guy. He, you know, did commercials. He did movies, TV. He was a star, the top running back in the NFL. Everybody looked up to them. I mean, he couldn't walk in Buffalo without people stopping him. So it's not just like an ordinary player that maybe you've heard of, or, you know, maybe he was like a second string wide receiver that played 10 years. We're talking about O.J. Simpson. So there's a big difference, you know, when you mention somebody like that. And you're right, he's got to be mentioned. You just don't have to celebrate him. And that's the tough thing about the whole thing.
0: Well, and it gets complicated because, look, I understand everybody to this day has O.J. opinions. And, you know, I was of an age when all of this was going down that I was paying incredibly close attention to it. And it was all we talked about in pop culture and media. I understand that. To your point, yes, he was found civilly liable lawsuit. That is fine. And later, after the main trial, he committed acts that resulted in him going to prison. Up until that point, I just like to remind people that after that trial, if he had walked in and filled out a job application where it says, have you ever been convicted of a felony, he would have checked no.
2: Right.
0: So it's hard for me. Because this is, to tie it into something that's been very polarizing and is very loud right now, Carter Hart, the goalie for the Vegas Golden Knights, obviously was part of a group of Canadian junior hockey players that were accused of some pretty heinous things and sexual assault, and they went through a trial process in Canada where a judge found that he was not guilty. They found him not guilty. Now, does that mean he was innocent? No. Is there a lot of polarizing opinions on that? Yes. But what are you supposed to do? Like, Arnie, once a judge comes in and says, well, you're not guilty, all right, so now I don't let you work anymore? Now we don't talk about you anymore? Like, you went through the judicial process. You were found not guilty. Now we just erase you? I think the complication is a real one, but I don't think we can just erase people because we've decided as a culture that we have a better idea than a jury appears to.
2: It reminds me of the, and I don't remember the name off the top of my head, so I apologize for this. The former Bills punter, I think he went to San Diego State, and they let him go because of the allegations.
3: Matt Araiza,
2: that's it. Thank you very much. And then it found out that these were untrue allegations, and he was one of the best punters or prospects in the NFL, and now he had to come back and he has to, you know, had to reinvent himself and, now he's back in the NFL, but that was a tough situation also by the Bills.
0: Yeah, and look, it's just for me, it's just always such a mind, it's a brain drain for me because we're all human, so we know what we see, we know what we hear, and we know that what the news tells us, and we know the opinions that we make based on the information we have, and there's more information available than ever before. So I get that, Arnie. But also, what the hell is the point of going through a trial if even in the process of being found innocent, the rest of your life is going to be ruined?
2: Well, what happens if you get off on a technicality? Not guilty, but that doesn't mean you're, you know, people don't see you in a different way.
0: Yeah, but I mean, innocent until proven guilty has to mean something. If you weren't proven guilty, I mean, if you get off on a technicality, I understand that people we have so much data now that people want to hold that against you. But like,
2: right, right.
0: Are you not a, if I'm tried for something, God forbid, in my life, and I am found not guilty, I cannot imagine then trying to go work and having everybody say, or then having people say, well, we can't even talk about him anymore, because even though he went through the trial, and even though the jury found him not guilty, and even though all of that stacked up, oh, it just doesn't feel good here, so we're never going to let somebody work right. again. Like, that's tough for me. I believe a lot in recidivism, and I believe a lot in second chances. I just have a hard time not even being able to get a second chance after you were found not guilty of something.
2: By the way,
0: like,
2: let me help you out. If you ever get in trouble, don't say anything. Give me a call. My sister-in-law is a great attorney, so I'll help you out on that.
0: You know, that's Arnie being the best teammate you could ever possibly be. That's the sort. I need a teammate that will get me out of jail, especially when I'm about to have a weekend in Vegas. We'll keep breaking it down as we continue having some fun with you. He's Arnie Spanier. I'm Jason Fitz. It's Buck and Fitz hanging out with you on Fox Sports Radio.
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